The song was 142 by the band Innerwave. Something about that song gives like a foggy early morning walk, like sparkly. Next, I'm going to play Je Tiens, Tu Me Tiens. If I paid attention more, I could tell you what that means, but I totally don't know. Je Te Tiens. I don't know. It's by the band Raymore.

Okay. Je te tiens, tu me tiens by the band Ray Moore. I apologize to any past French teachers or people who speak French. My lovely, one of my lovely producers, Pierre, who lived in France for a period of time, corrected me on my pronunciation and told me it means I am holding you, you are holding me, which sounds like a very sweet thing. Next song, Trust Lil Wednesday Idea by Salami Rose Joe Lewis is one name. And the next song is also by this person. It's a

That was the song Baby by Grace Ives. And before that, Trust Lil Wednesday Adie by Salami Rose Joe Lewis. Next is Metronome by Salami Rose Joe Lewis.

Butterfly by Leone Pernet, and before that was the song Metronome. I feel like maybe something about bells or xylophones kind of remind me of like rain, the way rain sounds to me. I don't know. Next up, I feel like we'll all agree the Cockatoo Twins are a very rainy day band. This is their song, See Swallow Me.

I love Frankie Rose. If you have a moment and you want to experience good music, listen to Frankie Rose, specifically her album Heroin, and anything from like 2013, 2014. It's just beautiful. That was her song Pair of Wings. And before that, we had the song See, Swallow Me by the Cocteau Twins and Harold Budd. Next, I'm going to play a song called Everybody Dies by the artist World Brain. But I feel like the vibe is kind of opposite of the title.

We just finished listening to Midi Titty by Pauline Laparique. And before that, Everybody Dies by World Brain. I want to say thank you to all the people who are listening tonight, or if you've ever listened at all, the support means a lot. And I'm very happy and grateful for being able to make this show for you guys, because music is really something that I love. And if you love music too, you should show that love by donating to River West Radio, because we're an independent radio station, and that's awesome. So thank you, everyone.

That song is Exploration. It is a bunch of different featured artists who were part of the Tim Burton production. Oh, not Tim Burton. Lila Studios production of Coraline. And fun fact, they're not actually singing in real language. That's like confirmed, made up, but sung by a children's choir. Before that was Thank You by Dido, and I think she sings about rain in that song, so that's why it makes me think about rain. Also, the drumming kind of reminds me of how like rain patters on like a roof. I want to play Andromeda by Waze Blood.

I believe we had Andromeda before that by Waste Blood. I know that was just in my mind by Wallners, but I honestly cannot remember what we played before that. So next up, I'm gonna play Paralyzed by Glaring, and then next after that, Fade Out. I know, I know. If you guys like tonight's episode and you feel like it gives rainy weather vibes, let me know. You can, let me know on Instagram or whatever. I have been fooling around with like some themes for different episodes. Instead of always doing a different country, sometimes it's just like an idea more than it is a nation. If you're into that, let me know. If you're not, we'll go back to regular scheduled programming. But yeah, let me know what you want to hear. But this is Paralyzed by Glaring.

So I just faded out the song Fade Out by the band. I know. Next, not last. I'm not sure. This is Baby by Grace Ives.

Baby by Grace Ives. If you don't listen to her, I hope that your takeaway from playlist tonight, listen to Grace Ives, listen to Frankie Rose, and

All right. I worked through my set a little quicker than I expected, so I'm going to come up with another song to play. I think I would like to include Yesterday's Love by Aurora, or Aura. It's A-U-R-A. I feel like it can be a rainy day song, like a happy rainy day, but it also feels like a very sunny day. I think you can listen to Yesterday's Love on any kind of day. This is Yesterday's Love by Aurora.

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3: What would I try if I was safe always? How I feel right now is okay. Do something every day that scares me, cause these feelings are temporary. Face the pain, feel the love, we're so closed off. Now I wanna build some stuff. It takes a village or maybe a whole city. The illest ones are always the ones who know the gritty. The struggle, who's growing with me, if your soul is pretty.
4: Hello, you are listening to The 24 Show, a 24-minute radio program about the River West 24. I'm one of your hosts, Leslie. Abby is not here today. We are sending love to the Wilson family. But I'm still here and bringing you the latest news about the River West neighborhood's annual 24-hour bike race and the stories behind the people's holiday today. Joining me in the studio is Luke. Hi, Luke.
5: Hello.
4: Hi. Luke is... What do you call yourself as in your role?
5: Still course ops manager.
4: Course ops manager. Yeah. Okay. All right. You didn't shop that
5: there
4: at all?
5: The previous course ops manager changed the name to course ops when he took it over,
4: mm-hmm.
5: and kind of said, oh, you should change the name.
4: Mm-hmm.
5: And to what? I don't know. I'm thinking a lot this year about slowdown squad.
4: I love that.
5: We'll talk about that.
4: We're going to get to that.
5: Yeah.
4: Yeah. So if you've dropped in from a random planet and you don't know what the River West 24 is, this is a 24-hour bike race that happens the last weekend in July, the last full weekend in July. So this weekend we are starting it off on Friday the 24th at 7 p.m. Now, Course Ops is going to detail mostly rider safety on the route. Now, there isn't a set route, right?
5: We set a route. You know, you can call it the official route. There is no official route. It's not a race.
4: I'm with you on that.
5: Yeah. And then we try to do everything we can to create a safe environment mm-hmm. for the riders, mm-hmm. right? But then, right, everybody is responsible for their own safety.
4: Mm-hmm. Mm-hmm. That's why we sign the waivers, and also we look out for each other while we're out there. So, have there been any updates to the suggested route this season?
5: So, checkpoint one will be at the Beer Line Plaza again.
4: Okay.
5: That is staying the same as it was last year, but we're not. Last year, we had suggested that people double back and kind of go back to Concordia and then head over to Burleigh. Over to, you know, to Humboldt and to Burleigh, but about three people did that, and most of them were me, and everybody just kept going up to Townsend, right there by the Rhett, kind of kept going through the Beer Line, and went over on Townsend, and then, you know, got south to Checkpoint 2 on their own.
4: Mm-hmm.
5: So we've kind of said, okay, that's probably where people are going to go. That kind of makes sense.
4: Mm-hmm.
5: You don't have the traffic problems that come with that. But otherwise, everything's the same mm-hmm. as it was.
4: Now, I think you and I talked about this a little bit last season, but obviously, as we've already discussed, there is no set route. But did you, as Course Ops Manager, have a preferred method for navigating that specific checkpoint on over to Checkpoint 2?
5: At the beginning, I was trying to do the double back thing mm-hmm. that I thought in my head and riding by myself made sense.
4: I tried it on a prax lap, and I was like, okay, great. But yeah. in during the race, it's a different animal.
5: Well, we talked about, you know, you're behind the... I remember you said it'll look like the loading area of the Family Dollar because it's the loading area of the Family Dollar.
4: I did say that.
5: And, you know, how do we, you know, be cognizant of that neighbor's space mm-hmm. and whatever.
4: Mm-hmm.
5: But then, yeah, everybody just, you kind of get to the checkpoint, you're in the Beer Line,
4: mm-hmm.
5: you're in the little punching tent, and there's open road in front of you, and mm-hmm. you just go.
4: Mm-hmm.
5: So in the end, I did kind of adopt that myself once I saw that. I even felt like I was making more of a hazard by going backwards, because then you're riding into bikes that are coming out of the beer line,
4: yeah,
5: and, you know, everything else. And that's that, where the beer line is there is not particularly well lit.
4: Mm.
5: Another change we made this year, we're going to have noodlers at, like, Concordia and the beer line.
4: Okay.
5: So,
4: because that's Concordia that you would go down heading back west, correct?
5: So you come out of the beer line, you go west of an eighth of a block on Concordia, and then you kind of go north, and there's the beer line again.
4: Yeah, okay. All right. So not quite to Keefe.
5: Not quite to Keefe, okay. No.
4: Sorry, I was just there today, and I was trying to, like, visualize what I did in the past, and I think I'm kind of on team not riding on Humboldt as much, at least not until you get past the other side of Locust. But I like to go by the dog park that's over there. I forget what, is that in between Wheel and Bremen-ish?
5: What's the, is that with the snail park?
4: Yeah, it is by the snail park. Okay, yeah.
5: No, that's nice.
4: Yeah.
5: And you just go on some of those streets, just get yourself south to Burleigh, and then you get to Checkpoint 2 just by crossing Burleigh?
4: Crossing
5: Humboldt on Burleigh.
4: Yeah, I think for me, I like to stay in the neighborhood, go down to Burleigh, do the, you know, the turnaround there. And then that is a pretty nice straight shot on Humboldt. I just, you know, want to, I guess I'm like getting older and wanting to stay safer. I used to like to race the cars on Humboldt, but I don't do that as much anymore.
5: That says what they say about pilots. There's old riders and bold riders, but there are no old, bold riders.
4: Oh yeah. They say that about mushroom hunters too.
5: We did a prax lap on Thursday.
4: Okay.
5: And when we left Checkpoint 2, we came a couple streets further west, and we went south all the way to, you know, Garfield and where you go past the Twizzler kids to get to the switchback.
4: Yep.
5: Without touching Humboldt.
4: Oh, that's great.
5: And when we got to Checkpoint 3, because we were just kind of whatever, and there was like a leader, and then we got down to the end, and people were like, oh, I usually go on Humboldt. And they were like, you know, the person that had kind of led us there, they said, you know, I do that when it's the race, when there's a critical mass of riders, and I'm one of dozens of other riders going down Humboldt. But when it's just a little, I think we had 8 or 12 people for a prax lap, which I thought was great for a prax lap, but it's not a bike bus, you know, of people to get down Humboldt.
4: Yep.
5: So you don't have to ride the same way every time. That That's can
4: true.
5: Vary too.
4: That's true. I think, okay, so going down Wheel, I know there was that sort of like hop, skip, and a jump. What is that street there? That's by the COA. Anyway, you go there, and there was gravel there last year, so that's been cleared up.
5: Yes.
4: Okay. You know where I'm talking about?
5: I do, and I don't think there's anywhere that's under construction. There are folks, now we're talking about getting down to Checkpoint 3 and coming back from that. There's folks that would, if they could, ride on the bike lane across Holton. Ride up and ride over Holton.
4: Yep, okay. What is the situation with that place? So Checkpoint 3 has been a little under construction, and right now the Holton Street Bridge is closed. Do you have any updates for us?
5: So there will be festivities at Checkpoint 3. They will be chill.
4: Okay.
5: They will include like some Saturday morning cartoons,
4: oh, I love that.
5: Some puppets, and they're going to have, maybe I'm giving too much away. Maybe I should keep it a secret.
4: Okay,
5: wait
4: you can
5: till
4: keep,
5: I wait, I'll keep it a secret. Okay. Wait till Checkpoint 3 folks.
4: Yeah, we'll get them on the show.
5: There you go.
4: We'll find out when we get them on the show.
5: Yeah.
4: But we'll. So what I like to do in that area is I typically take, what is that, Twizzler Alley.
5: Yep.
4: To the bike path, and then you go across the Marsupial Bridge,
5: yep.
4: And you get your punch, and then I like to cross. I think that's a little piece of Water Street.
5: That's Water Street.
4: And then come back across on the bridge.
5: Yes.
4: Will the bridge be open?
5: The city, the web page that talks about that construction says that it will be done by the end of July.
4: Okay.
5: So depending on what the government thinks the end of July means.
4: Oh, don't get me started.
5: So I hope that that'll be wrapped up. It would be a delight to have that open.
4: Yeah.
5: Because one, It will decrease traffic on the switchback, which is a good thing.
4: Mm-hmm.
5: I think once that bike lane is open, that's going to be a pretty darn safe way
4: I can't
5: to get
4: wait.
5: Across Holton.
4: Yeah, that's going to be
5: nice.
4: And it'll be my route to work, too. So I can't. Come on, guys. But all right, take your time. But also, come on, guys.
5: I will say, then there's folks that ride. They just ride up Holton all the way to, like, Clark, basically.
4: Yeah.
5: To ride back over to Checkpoint 1 or to start finish.
4: Mm-hmm.
5: And, okay.
4: Mm-hmm.
5: If that works for you, okay. But then you're riding kind of uphill. You're not going as fast.
4: Yeah.
5: There's a lot of cars there. So
4: I used to live on Booth right there, right by one of the speed humps. And it was I was there the year that they put that in. And that was always really entertaining. It became like a point of cheer. So I advocate, you know, do whatever you want. But I advocate for switching over and going to up Booth because there's a lot of great teams over there. I think that is also a block party that has popped up there in the last couple of years, right at that like dead end on, I think, Lloyd, that is. Mm. So there, you know, there might be some cool stuff to visit over there.
5: There's
4: some community activation.
5: A lot of good stoke on Booth.
4: Good
5: as we
4: stoke.
5: Like to say. and in fact, when we get around to talking about Slowdown Squad, one of the things I want to have in that first 2 hours when it's just so, so crowded on the course, that first lap getting around, kind of we want to encourage stoke.
4: Mm-hmm.
5: We want to encourage stoke from the sidewalk.
4: Yeah,
5: and,
4: okay.
5: And leave that path open wide for the riders.
4: So just mentally going through the rest of the course, like maybe go up Booth, take Humboldt or Holton, whatever you're going to do, and then you're back over to Checkpoint 1. So let's talk about Slowdown Squad a little more, because this is something that comes up. We want everybody to be engaged and participating and having a good time and having a safe time.
5: Mm-hmm.
4: So say a little bit more about that first hour to 2 hours of the race for the stand, the bystander perspective.
5: Yeah. So, you know, last year, this is my second year. It's like my 11th year riding in the 24,
4: mm-hmm.
5: my second year as the course ops manager. And last year was the first year that I stood at Pearson Center and watched all the bikes go across Center Street as we shut down the street, you know, hold traffic back and let them go.
4: It's an emotional moment.
5: It's emotional. And also, at the beginning, it was like emotional. Oh, this is so great. There's so many bikes. And then another 2 minutes goes by and it's like, there's a lot of bikes.
6: A lot of bikes.
5: And then another 2 minutes goes by and I'm like, there's too many bikes.
4: There's a lot of bikes. There's still a lot of bikes.
5: It's still going. And then, you shut the, you know, let traffic go again after about 5 or 6 minutes and let them go. And I could not believe how many bikes there were. And so then that got me thinking about, all right, in that first hour, what are the dangers? What are the things that can go wrong? And how do we mitigate those things? First, and I'll just kind of talk about some of them. First thing, we had reports, I'm not sure I saw any with my own eyes, but there were reports of riders riding south in the northbound lane of Humboldt.
4: Don't do that.
5: Ever.
4: Ever. Don't do that. not cool.
5: To me, if anybody with the capacity to give a dunce lap had witnessed that,
4: mm-hmm.
5: instantaneous dunce lap,
4: mm-mm.
5: right? And if you're belligerent about it, we reserve the right to take your manners.
4: That is not it, friends. Be safe.
5: Yeah. And you can think, oh, no, that's just about you're not endangering anybody else, whatever existential discussion about what that means. Like,
4: bodily autonomy.
5: Yeah. So I want to have some Slowdown Squad riders that are kind of observing, and we're, you know, how do we do that? We're going to find out this year as we try something. Somebody said, you know, because I don't want Slowdown Squad volunteers running somebody down, chasing them. You can't do that. But as somebody told me the other day, you can't outrun Motorola.
4: Mm-hmm.
5: So if we can kind of position people at the top and bottom, then you can just be texting or just be on a call and say, hey, we saw this rider, this team number. And my hope is that just the mere fact of having people there and observing will be enough to nudge people to make good decisions.
4: Yeah. And this is, I just want to touch base on this because I think that like we have a lot of like we protect us energy in the River West 24, and nobody's expected to be a tattletale, but like if you see that kind of stuff, and it's not always people who are registered riders, it might be people whooping it up, that's fine, be safe. And if you see somebody doing unsafe things, call them out. Like, don't do that. It's a bad look.
5: Yeah, I mean...
4: And it's not... It's bad for motorists. It's bad for cyclists. You know, just don't do it.
5: It's just bad for the team. So, figure out something about that section there, because mm-hmm. it just was crowded and overcrowded, and then people are, you know, making bad decisions because of that overcrowding. Mm-hmm. How can we kind of quell mm-hmm. that a little? Mm-hmm. The next one was coming up Booth. It's the mm-hmm. sort of steepest
4: part.
5: The slog up Booth. And imagine the slog up Booth with 500 other riders mm-hmm. in front and behind you, mm-hmm. close quarters. And as we've said, great spot for Stoke.
4: Mm-hmm.
5: I love those folks in Booth, especially in the, you know, the afternoon on Saturday, because you can be dragging your butt up that hill and they will cheer you on like you're at the front of the pack. But how do we encourage that not to kind of creep out into the road, mm-hmm. you know, the high fives and the fist bumps and the mm-hmm. handing people hot dogs and whatever. How do we make that a little wider? And I'm hoping that a few slowdown squad folks there mm-hmm. just to kind of, again, nudge people to make good decisions. Mm-hmm. I worry that I'm going to then be putting somebody in a position to be a jerk and be annoying. But, you know, if it prevents an accident.
4: Mm-hmm. Like you can be, how do I say this? You can be like a safe representative or something that's like pro safety, I guess, for this event, and not like be a full on flex of authority. Like right. We're not looking for that. We're just like, everybody's trying to have a good time. Let people have a good time. But if you are a bystander or somebody who particularly has one of those 10 by 10 tents, don't pinch in to the street. That's kind of like our main, I think the main ask yep. here is like, please keep the tents to what I think is commonly known as the Devil's Acre. Just keep it off the street.
5: Yeah.
4: Unless you're doing like a fun tunnel. And even then, like maybe give the street some space for the first hour or so. Leave the fun tunnel and like food offering activations, all of that stuff until like we've gotten going and the course is cleared up a little bit. But that first large like peloton of people is a safety concern, and we want everybody to enjoy that. But it does, you know, space. You know,
5: enjoy that part of it. Mm-hmm. Enjoy that part where the street is just clogged with bikes, and let that mass get through.
4: Yep.
5: And then, as you say, start those other things. Have something that you're doing at 9, at 11, at midnight, mm-hmm. at 2, at whatever time, right?
4: Yeah.
5: That you're spreading it out. Then the last plate is in the first hour is kind of at the south end of start finish.
4: Mm-hmm.
5: We have a lot of folks that think they would be helping by moving the little barricades.
4: Oh, you mean after the meal that is closed off by the, you know, is the... There's
5: not
4: still going to
5: sure.
4: be a meal? Okay.
5: There's, right. There is still going to be a rider's meal. Not my lane.
4: Details to come. but Clark will still be closed off.
5: Right.
4: So don't, if you're encountering a barrier, it's there for a reason. Please do not move it.
5: Yeah.
4: Please go around, take your time, give space.
5: We did have a couple rogue cars last year that mm-hmm. decided that they needed to drive up mm-mm. Pierce for some reason. Mm-hmm. And once they were... halfway through, there was kind of no going back. So kind of just, again, controlling, it's like rider control, crowd control.
4: Mm-hmm.
5: Yeah.
4: Yeah. A little bit of like expectation control. It's like I think that coming to this event, like it's always this like, it's a great emotional welling, you know, it's very good communitas.
5: Mm-hmm.
4: And you want to participate, and everybody is invited to participate in that joy and embrace that. But like, please just give everybody a little space too.
5: Yeah.
4: Can we talk about Prax Labs?
5: Sure.
4: Okay. Was that all of the three points of safety?
5: Then I was going to talk about slowdown squad in the last 2 hours.
4: Okay.
5: Of the race.
4: Yes. Let's
5: because you have folks that ride for 22 hours and then decide that they're going to win.
4: Mm-hmm.
5: And that they need to start riding extra, extra fast because maybe they saw the leaderboard and they are close. Mm-hmm. Or maybe they have a personal goal and they want to get a few more, get mm-hmm. to some number. And maybe in the exhaustion start making kind of some worse decisions about, you know, running lights, running mm-hmm. stop signs, going,
4: blowing through checkpoints and being rude to our volunteers.
5: Not cool. Not cool. So I'm also thinking about, can we strategically position some slowdown squad folks? And I bought pink reflective vests. I'm going to get some electric blue, like, reflective iron-on stuff as well, because I want it to be, I want there to be some authority that comes from being in a uniform. Careful. Don't want them, they're not cops.
4: Right.
5: We're kind of nudging. And also, three or four people together wearing the same uniform, telling you to maybe think about slowing down and not running the stoplight is, I think, I'm hoping, a little more effective than one rando yelling at people.
4: I was on safety squad, one of my volunteer shifts before I hit up the organizing committee. And I loved it. But I think I would definitely be enticed back by a pink and blue safety costume, uniform, vest, whatever.
5: Yeah,
4: you're bringing me in, especially if we can get a little glitter involved. Looking at you, AZ, you know who I'm talking about.
5: That's, can make them shine.
4: That's lovely. Yeah. That's really, really great. And like, I hear what you're saying about, like, people want to pour it on and you've got, you know, you might be on fumes, but here comes the rest of the tank because it's coming up.
5: I'm thinking Humboldt and Humboldt and North.
4: Yep. Yep.
5: Just have some people there that are just like, don't blow this light.
4: For sure. Like, and there's, for some perspective, that Saturday is usually Brady Street days.
5: So
4: there's a lot of increased traffic to the area of people who may or may not know that this event exists and may or may not have patience with cyclists. So don't put yourself in a bad spot. Don't put your community members in a bad spot. Again, like, I think the name of the game with course ops and safety is just give each other some space.
5: Yeah.
4: It's all good.
5: Yeah.
4: Great. Cool. Prax laps. So you did one last week.
5: We did one last week on Thursday at 6:30. We'll do another one this week on Thursday at 6:30. That's becoming the semi-official prax laps time.
4: Great.
5: We meet at Pearson Center at start finish. And we basically, you know, we go around and do introduction names, and then we ride one lap and kind of talk about the route. If you want to ride more, you can. If you want to, there's really not much to it. I'm not exactly sure what prax laps are for.
4: I feel like it's supposed to be a practice, but then again, I was told specifically to use the term prax.
5: Okay.
4: I don't know what that is.
5: Okay. I feel like it, like, how is it not short for practice?
4: I don't know.
5: In German, the German word for practice is Praxis.
4: Oh, maybe that's where they're getting that X from.
5: Yeah.
4: The Deutsch.
5: Yeah.
4: So is it meet up at 6:30, ride out at 7?
5: Meet up at 6:30, ride out at probably 6:40, something like that.
4: Okay.
5: We kind of hang for a while.
4: Mm-hmm.
5: Usually there's some stragglers.
4: Mm-hmm.
5: And yeah, then, like I said, we do some introductions and talk a little bit about what's going on. And sometimes people have notes. Sometimes people have questions. You get a decent mix of, like, this is going to be somebody's first year.
4: Mm-hmm.
5: This is somebody's 10th year, 5th year, who knows what.
4: It's a great way to meet your neighbors.
5: Yeah. And like, it was just fun.
4: Mm-hmm.
5: It was a nice, fun time.
4: Mm-hmm.
5: We even got a few, like, you know, hays from the people on their porches.
4: Cute.
5: I think even somebody tagged RiverWest 24 on Instagram with a picture from their porch of us riding around.
4: That's adorable. Like, we love that. We love that. So we have like about a minute left. Are people encouraged to do their own prax lap?
5: Yes. And you don't have to do official prax laps. As I said, it's really not that official. It's really not that hard to figure out where the course is or how the thing works. Just show up and follow somebody on a bike.
4: Mm-hmm. If you have questions, the official one is a great way to do it.
5: Yeah.
4: Because then you can go and talk to Luke himself, or maybe if there's other organizers that show up to that.
5: Yeah, we did have a couple other organizers.
4: Okay, cool. But if you are somebody who is used to the race, a veteran to the race, I think we would both encourage you to be an ambassador. Show up and sort of show the new people the ropes. If you're doing it for your team and you want to do a shout out and have it, you know, open it to the community. You can reach out to community@riverwest24.com or maybe What would be another way to reach out to say, like, I'm organizing a prac slap and everybody's invited? Like, maybe just hit us up on social media.
5: Yeah, I think if you tag the at RiverWest 24 Instagram, then they will share that out. And
4: yeah, I think if you also are still using Facebook, you could create an event and then you could ask the RiverWest 24 to be the co-host of that event. If you want to go through that channel, that is a way to do that. Or you could just like kind of broadcast to your friends and neighbors and print a zine about it if you wanted to.
5: That's right.
4: Well, this has been a great show. It's always nice to touch base with you and to hear what's going on with Course Ops and our management. And yeah, thank you so much for coming on.
5: Thank you.

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1: Hello, everyone. Welcome to Quantum Arts. My name is Jules.
2: I'm Marcy.
1: And our guest today is Ekene. We are going to introduce them in just a moment. I want to give a couple quick shout-outs of things and people. Actually, it's a little different today. I wanted to shout out a newer friend of mine. Her son is graduating from high school. I will be getting that name in just a minute. But while that's loading up, let's see, what else is going on? I wanted to shout out a friend of the station of Milwaukee Jazz, Jerry Grillo. If you hear this, please know how much we love you so much. So just wanted to give you a shout out. I'll make sure that you hear this later. Let's see. So Liam Peacock Bolanski is graduating from high school, so congratulations to Liam. Otherwise, shout outs of events that are going on is The Opera Impasta next week at 7:30. I know that, Marcy, you have a couple things you want to shout out.
2: Yeah, there's some fun things going on, as always, here in Milwaukee. But, of course, this weekend is Pride Fest and the Pride Parade on Sunday. So many of you know, as listeners, that I am an assigned female at birth drag queen. And I play Sophia Petrillo in Milwaukee's Golden Girls. So I will be in the Pride Parade this weekend. Don't let that turn you or discourage you.
1: Well, that's going to make me want to show up even more.
2: So I will be in all dolled up as Sophia behind the glasses and nice. The wicker purse. And yes, I will be handing out Werther's. Just like your grandmother hands out the hard butterscotch candies, I will be handing out Werther's. So there'll be some other members of the Purse Strings family there as well in the parade. So definitely come out and have a good time and, happy Pride and safe Pride, everyone.
1: Yes.
2: I am the resident intimacy director at the Fireside Theater, and we are opening Million Dollar Quartet tomorrow.
3: Yes.
2: So tonight I'm heading out for their final dress. So if you haven't seen Million Dollar Quartet, this is a great opportunity to see it out in Fort Atkinson. It'll be running for a few months here out in Fort Atkinson at their wonderful theater in the Round, which is great. If you don't know who the Million Dollar Quartet is, it's a true story. It is a real event that happened at Sun Studios, and it brings together four rock and roll greats at the same time that recorded a record. So it was really like lightning in a bottle. So you had Elvis Presley, and you had Carl Perkins, and Jerry Lee Lewis, and Johnny Cash.
1: Nice.
2: So, and then of course, also I want to shout out opening in just 16 days, Outskirts Theater, Reaper Madness, where I'm also the intimacy director and the assistant fight director. So that will be a fun show, and that's at Lacage. So again, come on out and see that show. And there's lots of other great things going on. Those are just things that I'm actively involved with right now, or that people have asked me to mention. So
1: nice. Well, I do want to give a shout out to somebody who we've had on the show when it was Quantum Music, Paul Westfall. He is playing in the pit for Million Dollar Quartet at Fireside too. So
2: wonderful. Yes.
1: Yep. So shout out to you, Paul. Have fun.
2: Don't suck.
1: I'm just kidding. It's an inside joke.
2: He'll get it. The musicians are completely different. Wonderful. And it's really unique actually to have live music at the Fireside. Typically, the past few years there, the musicals have been done to recorded tracks, which are beautiful. The Milwaukee Symphony and other national symphonies do those tracks. But with Million Dollar Quartet, you not only have the actors playing instruments, so all of the actors, the performers, are playing their own instruments. And then you've got the band on the stage too. You've got, Brother Jay, and then you've got Fluke on the drums. So very cool.
1: Nice.
2: Anyway.
1: Awesome.
2: Yeah.
1: Yeah. Well, Ekene, if you want to start introducing yourself to us, I know you at least through All In Productions, very minorly, but for at least a good night, we were in the same room and laughing at the same stuff. But I know that you have a lot of involvement with AIP, if you don't mind diving into that. I know that there's a couple things that we had talked about with Alex, who's the executive director About that you might want to talk about, but also what other hats do you wear? Where else have you performed? Like those sorts of things.
3: Yeah. So my name is Ekene Kigwani. I am a company artistic member of All In Productions. I was brought on last summer. We're in the middle of like trying to relaunch the theater company a little mm-hmm. bit with some stage productions now after a few years of being kind of quiet. So I came in with a bunch of other amazing folks. In addition to that, I'm also an artistic company member of the Constructivists,
1: nice.
3: Founded and executive directed, artistic directed by Jamie Lynn Gray. And I am basically the resident like musician there. So I am involved a lot with doing a lot of music for shows or helping find artists who can do music for shows, and then also some sound designing things as well. Outside of that, I am also on the Diversity Generals team with the diversity study that we have been releasing over the past couple of months, and just generally perform around as well. I was just understudying A Raisin in the Sun at Milwaukee Chamber Theater, which was really fun. And then before that, I assistant directed Bug with the Constructivists as well.
1: Nice.
2: Wonderful. So you're a musician.
3: Yes.
2: What instruments do you play?
3: So I
2: admire people that can play instruments because I can't. So
1: I can only play my throat. Otherwise, it's plunk and chunk on piano.
2: Yeah.
3: I'm definitely doing the plucking on a piano. But I do play trumpet.
2: Wow.
3: I haven't played professionally, publicly, I guess I would say, for a while. Last time I really, really played was in college. I was in the UW Madison marching band.
2: Oh, nice. Wow. That's amazing.
1: No big deal. It's fine.
2: Yeah, really. Like, you just threw that out there. Like, it's not one of the best marching bands in the entire country, and they don't travel all over the place performing. No big deal.
3: That was fun. But mainly,
2: oh, my gosh. I want to hear all about that.
3: Mainly now, I produce, I rap, I sing. Nice. Under the name Radex. That's my artist name.
2: Okay. Oh my gosh. Yeah, you just dropped that. Oh, no big deal. Just in the UW-Madison marching band.
1: I just do a few crazy things. Yeah.
2: That's incredible.
3: Yeah, it was fun.
2: What are some of the... sorry, I don't want to take us... but I have to ask this question because I'm so interested in this. My brother and sister both did marching band in high school. I didn't play an instrument, so I didn't. But their high school traveled to a lot of really cool places. They got to play the Rose Bowl. They got to do a lot of really cool things. So what is one really cool thing that you got to do being in the marching band at UW-Madison that just was like, I would not have had this experience had I not been in marching band?
3: Yeah. Well, primarily the one that I think about often that I would never have done is getting to play on Lambeau Field. Because like at least once a year we would go to Green Bay and we would play on Lambeau Field. So it's like I've gotten to do the Lambeau leap, you know, and done all of that. That's a really fun one. But yeah, other places, like I remember the couple of trips that we took, like going to San Diego, going to Tampa, Florida.
1: Nashville stuff.
3: Yeah, I believe the year after I stopped doing marching band, it was either the year or 2 years after they went to the Rose Bowl. So I missed out on that. But no, I definitely got to go on a lot of really fun trips with people who went to Indy a bunch of times.
2: Fun.
3: But yeah.
2: Sorry, I didn't mean to sidetrack you on your own artistic journey, but I was like, tell me about marching band.
3: I mean, it's all a part of the artistic journey for sure. Being involved with music has definitely been one of the art forms that I've consistently been involved in one shape or another throughout pretty much my whole life.
2: Wonderful. Well, that's so cool. I admire musicians so much because it's not a skill I have. I do play cello, but at a very beginner level. Really, only my dogs enjoy the sound of my cello music.
1: I'm telling you, one day, with your permission, I'm going to go and sit and listen to you play. And I don't care how crazy it sounds, I'm still going to appreciate it and cry in good ways.
2: Okay, my Twinkle Twinkle Little Star is pretty solid. I was just going
1: to
2: say.
1: I'll be so excited to hear it.
2: Anyway.
1: Oh my goodness. So then you said All In Productions, Constructivists. What other groups have you... Or wait, so are you originally from Milwaukee?
3: No, I actually was born and raised outside of Minneapolis.
1: Okay.
3: So I grew up in the Twin Cities, in Brooklyn Park, Minnesota. Went to school, high school at Osseo Senior High School. Went to UW-Madison for college. Okay. When I graduated there, I was working in a research lab. I studied neuroscience and psychology. So I had plans. I was going to go to grad school. I was going to do research. And then I was working in this research lab, and it was fine. You know, it was fine. And then like when the pandemic started, we sent all of the students in the research lab home. So it was just kind of, there were not really any distractions around. It was like just the work. Mm-hmm. And I realized that it just wasn't really, I just didn't feel anything doing it. Yeah. And so at that point, I had gotten back really into theater. I had done a couple of community theater shows in Madison. I was going to do a stage reading of Amen Corner by James Baldwin. And then the pandemic happened, so we didn't do that. But at that time, I was like, really like, you know what, let me just scratch this whole science thing and like really dive into like the music and the acting. And so yeah, that's kind of where those things came from. And then I moved to Milwaukee in the summer of 2021. Nice. And I've been here ever since.
1: Nice. So then this is always a question that I kind of cringe at when I get asked it, but also I know the reality is doing theater can pay some bills, but unless you are doing it constantly, it's probably not paying all of them. Do you have like a few different jobs outside of theater?
2: A survival job.
3: I do have a survival job that pays the majority of my bills at this point. I work for a construction company based out in Washington State. I work remotely doing just purchasing doors and frames.
1: Nice.
3: Yeah, in 2021, I said, I'm going to do it. I'm going to become a full-time artist. And I learned very, very quickly that, especially at that time, because in Milwaukee, there was like, it was a weird time here where people were like, are we open
1: yet? Is this forever?
3: Are audiences coming back? Yeah, so I did that for about 5 months while also doing like Uber and Lyft. I was like, okay, I need something a little bit more stable. So that's how I got into the construction industry as an estimator. And so, yeah.
1: Well, and even like the one time that I went to New York while in college, like some of the people that were doing shows constantly, I put air quotes around that, were the ones who were also out there being like, hey, you should come and see this show. Like, here, you can get tickets through me or you can do this. And I'm like, oh, what do you do? And they're like, this is what I do and I do the show. And I'm just like, that's great. Wow. But it's really like, it's not to poo-poo anybody who's like, I can do like just performing. Good for you if you get to that point where you can actually afford to do that. But it just seems like, especially since COVID, it's much, much more difficult to make that work, even for people who are otherwise constantly performing. Like my previous voice teacher, she does voice lessons and she does perform constantly. So it's like, it's going to pay most of the bills sometimes, but at the same time, it's interesting how that shifts, especially around here. Like there are people that make it work pretty often, but I think they still have something else.
2: That's what I was just going to say. I think even most of the full-time professional performers, whether they're actors, singers, dancers, musicians, they have a side hustle still. You know, they prepare taxes or they wait tables or they make soap or they, you know, so they, and I think, I mean, I also have a survival job, right? But I think that I know at some points in my career, I'll put that in air quotes too, right? In my career, both as a performer and as an intimacy director, I know that I have felt that others have tried to make me feel less than a performer because I wasn't full-time working as a performer. And I remember that made me feel really bad. Like, it doesn't mean I'm less of an actor, less of a performer, less of an artist because I'm not doing it full-time just because I have a survival job. Yeah. So I think whether you're a full-time performer or a full-time survival worker with a part-time performer life, I think actually the two things, you know, if you've got a side hustle or if performing is your side hustle, for me at least, the two things really complement each other. Because of my 9-to-5, I'm better in my 5-to-9.
1: Exactly.
2: And because of my 5-to-9, I'm better in my 9-to-5. It's exercising two different parts of my brain. Yep. And it's also giving the flexibility to be able to enjoy what I do without the stress. So I guess I would say that also to anyone out there listening. You're not less than, depending on what equation, you know, what percentage of, you know, you're an artist. There's no percentage of it. Like, just because you're not doing it full time does not make you less than. Yeah. So I know I have been made to feel that way in the past. But
1: well, and I guess that kind of segues pretty nicely into something that Alex and you and and Heather and I had been talking about through text about like what to talk about today. The feeling, not necessarily feeling less than, but like how to equate like being an artist, but also like how do we measure how well we're including artists mm-hmm. of different identities, of different ethnicities, all sorts of different spectrums. And so I feel like that's where a lot of the, sorry, I'm like hearing my echo pretty fun right now. That it seems like that's kind of where the diversity studies stem, but also like other diversity initiatives that AIP is doing. Because I mean, can you tell us essentially what the mission is of AIP? I'm not trying to like just isolate AIP, but just because it stemmed from people within All In Productions. What do you think is that goal?
3: Yeah, so a primary goal of AIP is to put diverse stories on stages mm-hmm. and diverse mm-hmm. people. Mm-hmm. And not always in just, you know, like I think the double-edged sword of diversity is that oftentimes a way of trying to increase it is like, okay, well, we're gonna do like a black play, or we're gonna do like an mm-hmm. Asian play, or we're mm-hmm. gonna do, you know, like a Hispanic play or something mm-hmm. where it's just there are ideally we would also tell stories that anyone can be in, but mm-hmm. like oftentimes a struggle is that when people are casting, they really like look at a script or something and they imagine a specific type mm-hmm. of person, often whether that's a white person or like, you know, like maybe a thin person mm-hmm. or, you know, they have a specific mm-hmm. Image in their head yeah. when they go into that. And we really want to, that's one of the things that we want to do, is like showcase these stories that are good and have other people who oftentimes get overlooked mm-hmm. Mm-hmm. to help tell those stories, mm-hmm. especially because it is an aspect of the storytelling mm-hmm. itself. You can mm-hmm. tell a story based on who is showcasing it. Having people of different backgrounds in that, it adds a level of nuance to it that can really engage a different like avenue in your brain when you're watching it and you're engaging.
2: Yeah, I mean, I think representation matters, right? Mm-hmm. If you as an audience member can relate to someone on stage for whatever reason, mm-hmm. whether it's because ethnically or racially you identify, but also maybe age-wise you identify, right? Speaking as an older actor.
1: Mm-hmm. You still don't look it, but anyway.
2: I know, but I'm not embarrassed about my age. I'm 50 years old. Mm-hmm. So I am technically in a protected age class according to, you know, federal law, because I'm 50. Mm. So that is an aspect of diversity too, is age,
1: sexism, racism,
2: ageism, yeah. sexism. And but you mentioned something, Ekene, that I also have felt, you know, size. Mm. You know, I'm typically thought of as a plus size actor. So, and I think, you know, that's an area that's definitely relatable too for people, but as audiences, representation matters. You know, is there a reason that every female presenting ingenue has mm-hmm. to be
1: white blonde,
3: blue 20 eyes. Something thin girl,
2: yeah. right? Like
1: a twig,
2: and only actors of size are featured when the story is specific mm-hmm. to an actor of size. And sometimes when that happens, the actor of size in some of these plays and musicals, especially the older ones, it's done in a comedic way mm-hmm. that it has not aged well, you know,
1: in the trope. Yeah.
2: Yeah. Yeah. So I think representation in many ways matters. Invisible disabilities, differently abled people, age, mm-hmm. size, race, ethnicity, sexual orientation, gender representation. Where are you on the gender identification spectrum, mm-hmm. right? So many categories. And I think that's sort of what you're touching on, right? Is that, you know, when there's people in the audience with all these diverse backgrounds, you want to put people on the stage that they can relate to.
3: Yeah.
1: They feel more included. Yeah.
3: Absolutely. Yeah. And it does help you engage with the story more. Mm-hmm. Like if you're an audience member versus seeing a cast panorama on the stage that like you have never been a part of and mm-hmm. will never be a part of. Mm-hmm. You

0: Anywhere exactly. you go, actually.
1: It doesn't matter. Yeah. Whether it's here nor there, like these things happen all over the place. It's just like how it was pointed out was just like ridiculously overdone. Then moving to Milwaukee and realizing a lot of things. But the point was that I did Public Allies, which is an AmeriCorps program. And there was two other white people in that class for the AmeriCorps program that I did, which really opened my eyes to the things I wasn't experiencing because of my age, my race, my appearance, my whatever. And got to hear those stories. And I think transitioning back to what you were saying, what All In Productions and a handful of other theater companies around here really attempting to do is remind people, hey, like, we need to make sure that other people learn some of these things that are going on when it's like a fictional but like could be true story sort of mm-hmm. situation, that like these things happen. And especially with what AIP does, it seems like it's like, let's make this story something that can be relatable and is real, but in a fictional way, at least some of the time, using some factual stuff for those stories. But just reminding people like, hey, you might not have gone through this, but this is still happening to these other mm-hmm. people that are not as represented in some companies. So I think it's nice that there's more intentionality of saying, hey, Milwaukee Theater, let's be better about making sure that not only is it for the story that's been previously written, even if it is one of the canon shows, but at the same time, like, let's make sure that we're continuing to tell the stories that don't get told as much because things get kind of whitewashed, really, a mm-hmm. lot of the time. So I think it's really special that that there has been the diversity study for that reason, and having the conversations and having the different things that come from that, good and bad, to be able to figure out what may or may not be needed to help that continue to, I use the word improve loosely because I know it's more than just improving. Mm-hmm. It's about continuing the conversation. And I think that's really important and really special.
0: Well, I think it starts with awareness.
1: Yes. Mm-hmm. Yep.
0: So, and I think that's one of the things that, you know, All In studies have done, is if people weren't already aware.
1: Yeah.
2: Well, and on top of that, another thing that it really does is it's not even just awareness for the theaters, mm-hmm. but awareness for the people. There are a number of BIPOC artists that I've talked to.
1: Do you mind defining BIPOC?
2: Yes. Black, brown, indigenous people of color.
1: Thank you.
2: And there are a number of them that I've talked to since the Diversity Generals team has put out the graphics for the study. Mm-hmm. And so many of them would say things was just like, I thought that I was going crazy, that I was the only one who was noticing. Mm-hmm. And it's like actors of all levels, like people who are like, mm-hmm. like really embedded, like for constantly getting work, but mm-hmm. feel like they're constantly being surrounded by people who don't look like them, you mm-hmm. know? And are like saying, okay, so it's not just me noticing mm-hmm. that, you know, there's oftentimes like a homogeneity to the people often getting cast. Like it's nice to have that data. That data is affirming in a way mm-hmm. to just reinforce, like, you know, you're not the only one who notices. Yeah. There's actual statistical stuff to back it up.
0: Well, as someone with a master's in quantitative statistics and a PhD level researcher, I can tell you with confidence that what gets measured gets done, mm-hmm. right? So, mm-hmm. I mean, you really have to, you have to start with the information mm-hmm. and that's your starting point. Mm-hmm. And until you have the data mm-hmm. and until you measure it, you don't know where you are.
1: Exactly.
0: And then you don't know where you're going.
2: Mm-hmm. Yeah.
0: So that's really important. Yeah. So I think that's great.
2: Yeah, because one of the impetuses behind it was really like when Alex was really going through and looking at what all the theaters were doing, like in May, end of May 2020, there was the George Floyd murder. And with the racial reckoning protests that happened in the immediate aftermath of mm-hmm. that, there was a widespread, especially in the arts, like commitment, like, we're going to do better. Mm-hmm. And so, like, here in Milwaukee, there was also that, like, from the theaters around here. So when Alex was looking at that, like, one of the things that he was really looking at was how much better are we actually doing? Yeah. And the data actually shows that it's gone down since before 2020. Mm-hmm. So that was another interesting, and there's definitely a number

0: things. I mean, when we talk about like accessibility to being involved with theaters, to being able to even get to auditions, mm-hmm. In terms of like hearing about auditions, and yeah, there's so much
1: that you can think about when you really start breaking down the different categories and different avenues.
2: Well, and I think one of the really important things I learned from looking at that is that we can say we're going to do better, and we do need to do that, but then we need to continue to be better about it, not just say we're going to do it and then do something about it and not keep an eye on it. And I think that that's really cool that I've been seeing more theater companies be like, okay, we really need to like keep an eye on this, not just do it because everybody else is doing it, but like actually make something of it. So we have just enough time for you to, well, I mean, we could absolutely have you back on the show, of course, but we have just enough time for you to shout out some of the things that you're doing, and then we'll be coming up with a crazy question to ask you after
0: Okay. Yeah, so I'm keeping mostly quiet this summer because I'm getting married, so
1: Congratulations.
0: Thank you. So I already used up my, this is my one last thing with my fiance before the wedding. The only other thing I have coming up is I'm doing a stage reading at the Path, the Pink Umbrella Theater space is opening up this weekend.
1: That's really exciting.
0: Yeah, it's a new play written by Rick Bingen, who I'm happy that he asked me to do another thing with him. A few years ago, did the world premiere of Whirligig of Time at Sunstone Studios. Nice. So that is called This is a Staged Reading. It'll be at the Path on the 14th and the 15th.
2: Nice.
0: And then, yeah, after that, I'm not really involved with anything until Red Days with All in Productions, which will be in the fall. That opens on September 11th and goes until September 19th.
2: Nice.
1: Wonderful. And when we have you back on the show, not when or not if, but definitely when, I always like to talk to artists who wear multiple hats because I myself have also been a theater producer. So I've been on the other side of the table. So I always like to know, how does your experience as a director, as a producer, as someone behind the table in any capacity as a sound designer, inform your work as an actor? And how does your work as an actor inform your work behind the table or behind the scenes? I think that's a fascinating conversation. Let's have
2: this
1: that conversation. Let's have that conversation after you get married and when you come back.
0: Yes, let's do
2: Nice. I'm getting an idea from something I see outside for that crazy question. If you could be any kind of container for the rest of your life, what would it be and why?
0: That is a crazy question. A container.
2: There's
0: a
2: Hershey's thing right outside. So that made me think of it.
0: I think I would definitely like to be some kind of tin, like a metal container.
2: Okay. Like a coffee tin or like a different kind of tin?
0: I think, you know, like those cookies, the blue, like the...
1: Yes. The Lorna Doone.
0: Yeah.
1: Right? Isn't that the blue and silver can, the Lorna Doone? I don't know. Am I wrong? I'm aging myself.
2: My sister just got my hubby and I like a find from a resale shop that was like a confectionery one from England that just happened to be at like a St. Vincent de Paul or something. Anyway, but yes, you were saying a cookie tin.
0: I think I would be that for the rest of my life.
2: That's awesome.
1: What kind of cookie to be like? I wanted to have shortbread cookies. I wanted to be the kind of tin that my grandmother put different kind of cookies in every year.
0: I think I would be that.
1: So
0: one.
1: The tin would have remnant flavors and smells of all cookies.
0: Yes.
2: Awesome. Well, thank you so much, Ekene, for being on today. You've been listening to WXRW River West Radio. We will see you next time. See ya.
1: Bye.
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1: What's the plan, Stan?

and welcome back to La Java. I'm your host, the Zen Rebel, and today's program is taking us to Quebec and Montreal. So we started off today's program with Valère and his song called Golden Rule, also known as Do the Obopopop. Anyways, let's continue. This is Tess Robbie, Ideas of Space.

Well, we just listened to DJ Mary Davidson and some of her house music. Before that, we heard Max V, House Set with Live Guitar. Before that, Michel Gourevitch, I'll Be Your Woman, who followed Angine de Poitrine, Zarniez, and Angine de Poitrine followed Qualité Motel, Guadeloupe en Beauce, featuring Ivarno. Before that, we heard the singer Rev with her song Control Alt Delete, and we started off this long set with Tess Robbie, Ideas of Space. Well, you're listening to La Java. I'm your host, the Zen Rebel. You can always email me at lajavashow@gmail.com if you have any suggestions or if you'd like to come on the show. You can also find me on Instagram under the Zen Rebel, or you can even go to my website, thezenrebel.com, if you want to check out the movies that I've made and check out my paintings as well. So, let's continue by listening to another song by Mary Davidson. This is At the Lost Radio.

Majority of my talk this afternoon is going to be centered around talking to the friend within.

Well, we're getting very close to the end of our program. In the background, we're listening to the DJ, Jack Green. And this is from a 2026 unreleased music album. Before that, we heard another couple of DJs, Jade Tellerman at the Mutec in Montreal. And before that, we heard Caderito at the Zebra Room. And we started off the set with Mary Davidson performing at the Lost Radio. Well, I hope you've enjoyed the music today from Montreal and Quebec. I hope as well that you'll join me next Friday for another edition of La Java. I'm your host, the Zen Rebel. Until next Friday, I hope you all have a wonderful week. Ciao, mes amis.

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0: From New York, this is Democracy Now! President Trump's called on Israel and Iran to immediately stop shooting after the two sides attacked each other for the first time since the April so-called ceasefire. Iran says it will stop attacks for now. We'll speak to Trita Parsi of the Quincy Institute for Responsible Statecraft. Then to Maine, a day before the state holds a closely watched primary.
1: We have an opportunity here in Maine to do something that will change the political structures in this country for a long time to come.
0: We'll look at the rise of oysterman and Marine veteran Graham Platner, the progressive Democrat seeking to unseat Republican Senator Susan Collins. Platner's progressive populist message has resonated with many voters in Maine, but the campaign has faced numerous controversies. We'll get response from the heads of NOW, the National Organization for Women, and the group Community Change. Then to Peru, where Keiko Fujimori, the daughter of Peru's former imprisoned dictator, has a slight lead over her progressive challenger, Roberto Sanchez, in Peru's presidential runoff.
2: In keeping with our democratic commitment, we have fulfilled our responsibility, and I urge all our fellow citizens to vote responsibly to save Peru and strengthen democracy. Let us respect the free vote and have the capacity to honor the agreements and the election results, always calling for democracy, justice, and social peace, and to move Peru forward.
0: We'll go to Peru, then speak with Pulitzer Prize-winning historian Greg Grandin. All that and more coming up. Welcome to Democracy Now!, democracynow.org, The War and Peace Report. I'm Amy Goodman. Iran and Israel exchanged fire overnight in the most serious escalation of fighting since a U.S.-Iranian so-called truce was declared in April. Just this morning, Iran said it's halting its attacks on Israel, saying, quote, if the aggressions and acts of mischief continue, including in southern Lebanon, much more severe and crushing actions than before will follow, unquote. Earlier, Iran had launched a wave of missiles at northern Israel, claiming it was in response to Israeli attacks near Beirut on Sunday. Israel responded with attacks on Iran, with explosions reported in Tehran, Tabriz, and Isfahan. The Israeli army also confirmed it struck a petrochemical plant in Mashhad. Israel attacked Iran despite President Trump telling Axios News on Sunday he planned to call Israeli Prime Minister Benjamin Netanyahu to urge him not to respond to the first wave of Iranian missiles. President Trump also told the Financial Times Netanyahu had no choice but to accept a deal with Iran, saying, quote, I call all the shots. He doesn't call the shots, Trump said. This morning, President Trump posted on Truth Social, quote, Israel and Iran must immediately stop shooting, unquote. This after the Pentagon's DIA, the Defense Intelligence Agency, recently raised the counterintelligence threat assessment for Israel to critical. Amidst growing concerns, Israeli spy agencies are eavesdropping on American negotiators working on a ceasefire deal with Iran. Israeli airstrikes hit Beirut's suburbs on Sunday, despite a U.S.-brokered ceasefire that was renewed just days earlier. On Saturday, Israeli attacks across southern Lebanon killed at least 10 people, including a brigadier general, a captain, and a Lebanese soldier. Since March, Israeli attacks have killed more than 3,500 people and displaced over a fifth of Lebanon's population. In Gaza, at least 7 Palestinians were killed and 15 others injured on Saturday when Israel's military bombed a large tent encampment in the heart of Gaza City. Children were among the dead and wounded. On Sunday, an Israeli strike on a police station and a vehicle killed at least 9 people and wounded 20 others. The attacks come despite last October's U.S.-brokered ceasefire. Since then, Israeli attacks have killed about 950 Palestinians. This is Abdul Salam Judah, the uncle of a Palestinian killed in an Israeli strike over the weekend.
3: We are ordinary citizens. We are looking for and asking for peace. We are neither calling for war, nor destruction, nor anything else. We are people who believe in a just peace.
0: In Ukraine, a Russian drone struck a nuclear fuel storage facility inside the Chernobyl exclusion zone Sunday, heavily damaging a fuel reception building close to where large amounts of nuclear material are stored. Ukrainian officials say radiation levels remain within normal range and no injuries were reported. The IAEA called the strike deeply concerning and said inspectors would visit the site. Meanwhile, in the Zaporizhzhia region, Russian-guided bombs hit a public transit stop in Balabin, killing three civilians and wounding three others. This is the principal of a local school.
4: A guided bomb was dropped near the education institution. The explosion was very powerful, as there were casualties. The school was severely damaged.
0: In France, U.S. Secretary of Defense Pete Hegseth used a D-Day anniversary ceremony at the American Military Cemetery in Normandy to attack European immigration policy, saying the continent is facing a new invasion.
5: Sadly, today, different European beaches are stormed by different dangerous ideologies. Beaches in Spain, in Italy, in Greece, and Bulgaria, boats and men arrive. When will European capitals do something about that invasion? Or is it too late? I pray not, and I believe not.
0: This comes as Pope Leo condemned rising European military spending to its highest levels since the end of the Cold War, calling it a betrayal of diplomacy. A federal lawsuit filed Saturday is seeking to block an Ultimate Fighting Championship UFC event scheduled for June 14th on the White House South Lawn, which happens to be President Trump's 80th birthday. The White House is branded UFC event is part of the United States 250th anniversary celebrations. The suit brought by the Public Integrity Project on behalf of a Vietnam War veteran and a civic activist argues the UFC fights would financially benefit President Trump and UFC President Dana White through promotional opportunities and stock holdings. The lawsuit cites a report that Trump bought $50,000 in stock in UFC's parent company. It also argues the Trump administration's approval violated National Park Service regulations prohibiting commercial sporting events on specific federal parklands, that Congress did not authorize the construction of a towering 600-ton steel arch on the South Lawn, and that no environmental review was conducted. President Trump stormed out of an interview with NBC News' Kristen Welker Friday after she questioned him about compensating the January 6th insurrectionists who attacked police, as well as whether he had any evidence for rigged elections. Trump had agreed to record the sit-down interview for Meet the Press ahead of an event in Wisconsin.
6: Your elections are crooked, and you're crooked, and Meet the Press is crooked, and so is ABC, and CBS, and CNN.
7: But, Mr. President,
6: you're one-sided, crooked networks. All right, let's call it quits, because I've had enough.
0: In more media news, Scott Pelley, the 60 Minutes anchor recently fired by CBS News, has accused editor-in-chief Barry Weiss of distorting news coverage to support false narratives being pushed by the Trump administration. In an interview with the New York Times, Pelley cited Weiss's intervention in a 60-minute segment on the killing of Renee Nicole Good in Minneapolis last January by a masked Border Patrol officer.
8: Barry Weiss sends an email to my boss, Tanya Simon. Two of the things in the email include, can we make the protesters look more violent? Now, I'm paraphrasing. I don't have the quote, but that's what was communicated to me. And the other thing was Renee Good's car. You need to describe her as driving toward the officer.
0: New Jersey Governor Mikey Sherrill has more than doubled New Jersey funding for a program that provides free legal services for low-income immigrants facing deportation. She also announced a rapid legal response initiative that will provide immediate representation to immigrants jailed at Delaney Hall, the GEO Group's for-profit ICE jail in Newark. At least 90 people have been arrested at protests outside Delaney Hall over the past 2 weeks as prisoners inside hold a hunger and labor strike to protest inhumane conditions while demanding their freedom. One letter from a prisoner dated May 31st describes medical neglect, undrinkable water, expired and rancid food, unusable toilets, and poor ventilation. The prisoner writes, quote, "They constantly threaten to deport us, transfer us to punishment units, and move us from one detention center to another. They take photos of us in the dormitories without our consent and tell us that we have no rights here," unquote. Meanwhile, New Jersey prosecutors have charged an Essex County police sergeant with stealing about $10,000 worth of equipment from reporter Angelina Katsanis. The photojournalist dropped her camera bag and had to be hospitalized after she was attacked by police while covering a protest at Delaney Hall in May. In California, three prisoners at a for-profit ICE jail in Adelanto were transferred to solitary confinement after they met last week with members of Congress to discuss their hunger strike. Prisoners launched the fast in May to protest medical neglect, rancid food, and inhumane conditions. Democratic Congress member Judy Chu of Pasadena told the Southern California News Group she was horrified to hear about retaliation faced by the three men who she and Congress members Pete Aguilar and Jimmy Gomez visited last Monday. She said, quote, "The fact that they're being punished for speaking out about these conditions only underscores the cruelty and corrupt management of facility that's profiting off of their suffering," unquote. In Ohio, gunfire erupted Saturday afternoon at a street festival in Toledo, wounding 12 people. The victims ranged in age from 14 to 61. Authorities say a search for the shooters is ongoing. And the European Commission has warned Albania's government against violating the EU's environmental rules after members of President Trump's family proposed building a massive luxury resort on an ecologically sensitive stretch of the Adriatic coast. Ivanka Trump revealed plans for the real estate project last month when she told podcast host David Senra about how she had discovered a private island along a stretch of Albanian coastline while traveling aboard a yacht with her husband, Jared Kushner.
7: Boat, and we stopped for a swim. Effectively, that's how we found it. We swam to the islands. We went on a hike barefoot all the way up to the top, and we were just captivated.
0: The area is part of a protected wildlife reserve that's home to seals, flamingos, and turtle nesting sites. Politico reports officials in Brussels have warned failure to protect the region could jeopardize Albania's bid to join the European Union. On Saturday, thousands of protesters marched through Albania's capital, Tirana, to oppose the luxury resort and called on Prime Minister Edi Rama to resign.
9: Country. I don't want it to be sold to somebody else. It's dirty money. They discovered this island. What do you mean? It's been discovered. It's ours.
0: And those are some of the headlines. This is Democracy Now!, democracynow.org, The War and Peace Report. I'm Amy Goodman. In the most serious escalation since a U.S.-Iranian so-called truce was reached in April, Iran and Israel exchanged fire overnight. Iran launched a wave of missiles at northern Israel, saying it was in response to Israeli attacks near Beirut on Sunday. Israel responded with attacks on several areas of Iran, including the capital, Tehran. Earlier today, Iran announced it's halting strikes on Israel, but warned it'll carry out a more severe response if Israel continues to attack Lebanon. Israel attacked Iran despite President Trump telling Axios on Sunday that he planned to call Israeli Prime Minister Benjamin Netanyahu to urge him not to respond to the first wave of Iranian missiles. Iranian Foreign Ministry spokesperson Ismail Barahi spoke in Tehran earlier today.
10: America has direct responsibility in any action that the Zionist regime carries out in relation to violation of regional peace and security against Iran.
0: We're joined now by Trita Parsi, Executive Vice President of the Quincy Institute for Responsible Statecraft, author of several books, including Losing an Enemy, Obama, Iran, and the Triumph of Diplomacy. His latest piece for Responsible Statecraft is Iran Strikes Israel, Proving It Will Use Hard Power on Behalf of Lebanon. Why don't you elaborate on that? Were you surprised by this major violation of the so-called ceasefire between the U.S. and Iran, and what this says about how much power President Trump has over Netanyahu? He said he warned him not to do this, not to respond to Iran attacking Israel for Israel attacking Lebanon.
11: Thank you, Amy. It's good to be with you. I was not surprised by the Iranian attack on Israel. In fact, a couple of days ago, just before Trump had his first colorful conversation with Netanyahu, the Iranians had already signaled that they were about to strike Israel. They were probably 45 to 60 minutes away of doing so. That's when Trump intervened and the situation was diffused. So the fact that the Iranians were going to enforce their red line in Lebanon, I don't think was a surprise. And I think the U.S. government took it seriously as well. What is perhaps a bit surprising is the immediate reaction that Trump had, and of course then that the Israelis defied Trump's expressed wishes. And where that goes from now, we will have to see, but it's important to understand that what the Iranians were trying to do, and what really worries the Israelis, is that they were trying to extend their deterrence. They had already established their own deterrence in the sense that any attack on Iran clearly would be retaliated against. But now they were trying to say that even if the Israelis were to attack Lebanon, southern Lebanon, they would also face Iranian retaliation, which would be the first time in a very long time that a major power would put real hard power behind a warning or a deterrent against an attack by Israel on a third country. And this is part of what the Israelis are worried about, because if it suddenly means that they can no longer have that complete maneuverability in Lebanon, in Gaza, and elsewhere that they enjoy, that they are enjoying because the West is more and less enabling that to happen. They're politically defending it, etc. And for the last couple of decades, it has not been challenged by any regional state in a sincere or serious way. This appears to have been an attempt by the Iranians to challenge that, to establish this extended deterrence. And this is part of the reason why the Israelis have acted so aggressively against this attempt, as they call it, to establish a new equation in the region.
0: I mean, it's interesting.
11: It would dramatically minimize Israel's maneuverability if it were to stand.
0: So Trump has spoken to Netanyahu. It's interesting that it's Iran first that says they're not going to attack Israel if Israel doesn't attack again Iran, or I presume Lebanon. And is this Iran saying you can't have a side agreement that's being negotiated in Washington that excludes Hezbollah between Israel and Lebanon? It is part of the ceasefire, so-called ceasefire, with Iran.
11: The Iranians have from the outset said that if there is to be a ceasefire and an end to the war between the U.S. and Iran, then it has to be region-wide, meaning that it has to encompass Israel as well. If it doesn't, if Israel is unrestrained, it will have an ability to restart the war and the ability to drag the U.S. back into the war. Since the objective is to end the war and to end it in a durable manner, making sure that the Israelis cannot have the freedom of starting the war again or bombing Lebanon or other places has to be included. That is the Iranian perspective. The question is, if now when they are signaling that they're willing to back off, are they doing so in order to put pressure on the U.S. to now deal with Israel? Or are they doing so because they're regretting their attack and realizing that the Israelis would strike at them much harder? It remains to be seen exactly what the calculation is. But I don't think that the Iranian side is going to back off from its demand that any end to the war has to be region-wide and has to include Lebanon and Israel as well.
0: Talking about a ceasefire in Gaza and a ceasefire in Lebanon, can we still use that term, or should we be saying increase fire? I mean, we're talking about thousands of Palestinians and Lebanese dying since this so-called truce in both areas.
11: These so-called ceasefires that have been established in Gaza or in Lebanon are exactly what the region doesn't want, exactly what the Iranians at this point seem to be rallying against, because they're completely one-sided. They're Swiss cheeses of a ceasefire and fundamentally unacceptable. And what their worry is that the U.S. would put some pressure on the Israelis to ceasefire, and this ceasefire will only last a couple of days or so. And then slowly but surely, the Israelis would once again restart attacks against whether it is Lebanon or whether it is Gaza. And they don't want to see a scenario of that kind be repeated. And as a result, they're now using some of their hard power to essentially signal that any ceasefire, any end of the deal has to be complete. Otherwise, it will be a complete war instead of this kind of shameful situation you have right now, in which we call it a ceasefire, but more than 3,500 Lebanese have been killed in that so-called ceasefire.
0: So what do you expect to happen at this point? I mean, while President Trump has said he could be prime minister of Israel, in fact, how much sway does President Trump have over Netanyahu? I mean, can Netanyahu continue attacking Iran if Trump doesn't want him to, given the amount of weapons the U.S. gives and can withhold from Israel?
11: Without a doubt, just a phone call or some angry quotes to the media is not going to be enough to get Netanyahu and Israel to back down. If Trump is serious about restraining the Israelis, it has to be combined with a restriction of arms sales, sharing of intelligence, and other measures that enable the Israelis to conduct these attacks in the first place. I suspect that the Trump administration's calculation, however, is they do not want to have that massive fight with Israel about a real restraint on them unless they have a deal with Iran. It is not worth it for them to take a gamble and have that big fight with Israel in the hope of getting a deal with Iran. Because then they may end up spending all of that political capital fighting the Israelis and still not get a deal with Iran. So I think the administration's position is that they will only do so if there is a deal with Iran. And the Iranian position is that there won't be a deal with Iran unless you prove your ability to restrain the Israelis.
0: Trita Parsi, I want to thank you for being with us, Executive Vice President of the Quincy Institute for Responsible Statecraft. We'll link to your latest piece, Iran Strikes Israel, Proving It Will Use Hard Power on Behalf of Lebanon. Coming up, we go to Maine to look at the campaign and controversies around Graham Plattner, the oysterman, Marine vet, progressive Democrat who's seeking to unseat the Republican Maine Senator Susan Collins. Stay with us.

0: Landed by Sophia Shirai. This is Democracy Now!, democracynow.org. I'm Amy Goodman. Voters in Maine are heading to the polls Tuesday for a closely watched primary that could help determine whether Democrats retake control of the U.S. Senate. On the Republican side, Susan Collins is running unopposed as she seeks her sixth term in the Senate. On the Democratic side, 41-year-old Oysterman and Marine vet Graham Platner has led the polls for months, running as a progressive populist backed by Senators Bernie Sanders and Elizabeth Warren, Congressman Ro Khanna, and others. On the campaign trail, Platner's repeatedly targeted the billionaire class and called for a wealth tax, Medicare for all, and other progressive policies. In late April, Maine's Democratic Governor Janet Mills suspended her Senate campaign after polls showed Platner easily beating her in the primary. But Governor Mills never officially withdrew, and her name remains on the ballot. Since launching his campaign, Platner has faced numerous controversies, many stemming from his actions in the years after returning from fighting in Iraq and Afghanistan, a time when he says he was suffering from PTSD, post-traumatic stress disorder, and was self-medicating with alcohol. The initial controversies focused on old posts Platner made on Reddit and a tattoo on his chest that resembled a Nazi symbol. Platner says he got the tattoo while on military leave in Croatia 20 years ago and has denied knowing about the design's association with Nazis. He's apologized for the social media post, saying they were written at, quote, a time in my life where I was struggling deeply, unquote. In recent weeks, two more scandals emerged. First, it was revealed he'd sent sexually explicit text messages to at least six women after getting married in 2023. Then the New York Times published an article headlined, Several Women Who Dated Graham Platner Recall Unsettling Behavior, unquote. On Thursday, Platner, interviewed by Chris Hayes on MS Now, said this.
1: There are some allegations in this piece that I just want to be kind of unequivocal about are simply not true. Anything alleging physicality, anything alleging that I knew what my tattoo was, these are the statements of someone who's politically motivated. In this piece, there's a lot about my struggling, not being a good boyfriend, certainly self-medicating with alcohol. And I've been very upfront since the beginning of this campaign that that was a pretty dark period of my life after I came back from my combat service. And that's what that combat that's what that kind of life looks like. And so there are things in this that I absolutely will take responsibility for and have been speaking about openly for months now. But those serious allegations are just not true.
2: You did not grab her by the wrist. You did not put your hands on her shoulders. You did not push her into a room that you closed the door on. She's lying about that,
1: no.
2: Is what you're saying.
1: Yes, that is not true.
0: On Friday, Graham Platner campaigned in Bar Harbor, Maine, where he took aim at the nation's billionaires.
3: In the time in my life where that hard work ceased being enough, we have also watched the largest transfer of wealth from the working class to the ruling class in the history of this nation. In 1990, there were fewer than 80 billionaires in the United States. Today, there are over 900. I ask you, when you look around, do you see a state of Maine that is 10 times wealthier than 1990?
4: No!
3: Do we have 10 times the schools?
4: No!
3: 10 times the hospitals?
4: No!
3: Do our paychecks go 10 times as far?
4: No!
3: Do we have 10 times the free time?
4: No!
3: No. In fact, we have less. Fewer schools. Fewer hospitals. Our paychecks run out earlier in the month, and we have less time because everybody's working harder.
0: Democratic Congressman Ro Khanna also spoke at the Graham Platner Bar Harbor rally on Friday. On Sunday, he appeared on CBS's Face the Nation, as was questioned about Platner by host Margaret Brennan.
5: Can he survive another scandal? You have 5 months here. Well, it depends what. I'm not, you know, I mean, I, obviously, if there was any evidence that comes out that there is actual domestic violence or assault, I have zero tolerance for that. I led the fight against the Epstein class, which has been a cover up for sexual abuse with Thomas Massey. I've been at the forefront of championing women's rights and rights of survivors. But here you have a case of someone who had a dark chapter in his life, who was in toxic relationships, was ashamed about it, who served this country. And the Maine voters are saying, look, let's give him some grace. And his focus is stopping these wars, and it's getting national health insurance, and it's taking on economic inequality.
0: To talk more about Graham Plattner's run for the Senate, we'll be joined by two guests. In a moment, we'll go to Portland, Maine, to speak with the anti-racist organizer Shea Stewart Boulay. But first, we're joined by Kim Villanueva, the national president of the National Organization for Women PAC. Kim, thanks so much for being with us. Talk about the race, what you're concerned about, and why you're telling people to vote for Governor Mills, who actually, while she didn't pull out of the Senate race, she did suspend her campaign, and even with these controversies, didn't re-enter with rallies like Plattner is having right now to take on Senator Collins.
6: Right. Well, we endorsed Governor Mills very early in the race because of her record on women's rights and women's issues, and the fact that she has shown leadership over time. She's been a district attorney, attorney general, and a governor. And we feel that her record is the best and her leadership is the best to represent women.
0: So talk about your concerns with Graham Plattner right now. You heard, for example, Ro Khanna saying he's the leader on demanding respect for the women in the case of Epstein and the release of the Epstein files. But he is supporting Plattner right now for his progressive position.
6: Right. Well, we've also worked with Representative Khanna on the Epstein files and certainly defending the survivors of sexual violence and sexual abuse. In this situation, just because someone holds a progressive policy position doesn't excuse them from making or holding harmful views against women. Hate speech is hate speech. And so that's what NOW is about. We call out statements against women. We want women to we want people to respect women. We have a president who thinks it's okay to make nasty comments about women and make fun of women. And so when that happens, we call it out.
0: The question, one of the questions is, who can beat the Republican Susan Collins, who supported, for example, the nomination of and the confirmation of Brett Kavanaugh as Supreme Court Justice? Let me go to a clip right now. This is Graham Plattner speaking in Bar Harbor.
3: We are up against one of the most powerful political systems in the history of the world. It is a system of billionaires in special interests. It is a system of corrupted politicians like Susan Collins. Susan Collins, who for years has given us some charade that she's a moderate, that she stands up against her party, that she cares about her constituents more than she cares about those that donate money to her. We see through it. We see through the charade, and we see through it because of what she does. She voted to confirm Brett Kavanaugh, who, before he was busy dismantling the Voting Rights Act and taking voting rights away from black Southerners, he was busy getting down to the work he went there for, which was dismantling a woman's right to choose. And she told us that that was settled law. She looked him in the eyes and he told her that he would never do such a thing. Well, either she lied to us or she's a fool. Either way, you shouldn't be a United States Senator from the state of Maine.
0: So that is Graham Plattner. Are you concerned that NOW's position could help elect Susan Collins?
6: Well, NOW endorsed Governor Mills very early in the race because of her record. And the purpose of an endorsement is to lead, not to follow. So we stand by that endorsement and feel that she is still the best candidate on the ballot. In terms of who's going to take on Trump and the establishment and the systems of oppression, we think that is Janet Mills. She's already shown that she has taken on Trump. When he threatened to pull federal funding from Maine, she looked him in the eye and said, I'll see you in court. So that's leadership under pressure. We think that she's the best one to take on the systems that are hurting American families and American women.
0: She did stand up against Trump pulling federal funds from Maine over trans athletes, support for trans athletes. Mm-hmm. But right now, even as Governor Mills said she hasn't pulled out of the race, she only suspended it, it's not as if she is campaigning. What will that mean in the general election if she takes the position she does and Susan Collins vigorously campaigns?
6: Well, I think that by winning the primary will invigorate the campaign, and certainly people will come out and want to support anyone who's going to take on Trump and anyone who's going to help women, children, families. I mean, we're all suffering under the Trump regime. We have to do something. And we think that Janet Mills is the best person to lead us to do that.
0: Kim Villanueva, we want to thank you for being with us, National President of the National Organization for Women, PAC. To talk more about the Maine primary and Graham Plattner's campaign, we go now to Peaks Island off of Portland, Maine, where we're joined by the longtime anti-racism organizer Shea Stewart Boulay, the executive director of Community Change, Inc. Shea, thanks so much for being with us. A lot has come out on Graham Plattner, from the tattoo that he has emblazoned on his chest to the most recent New York Times expose on some of the women he was romantically involved with, questioning his behavior. Can you talk about your thoughts as Graham Plattner just had a major rally in Portland?
7: Yes, I can. Good morning, and thank you, Amy, for having me. I have so many thoughts. As someone who has been following the Plattner campaign really since that first day when that first video was released and was very cautiously enthusiastic, perhaps, about him, who then, after the initial revelations in October of the Reddit post and the tattoo, became quite skeptical. It was after then that I actually met up with Graham and we had a conversation. And over the course of the probably last several months, we've had a series of conversations and observations. And I think what's interesting about this race and about Graham is that in Maine, I would say a lot of people have a very different perspective of him than what the national media is showing. I think that despite his controversies, he is really speaking to the people of Maine at this moment. As I've been writing, and I wrote recently, it is estimated that one in two Mainers are struggling to make ends meet. Nationally, I think people think of Maine as this, you know, it's nicknamed vacation land. So people think that everybody here is probably quite prosperous. And actually, that's the opposite. It's a rural state. It's a state that doesn't have a lot of resources. It's a state where, honestly, it is not uncommon for people to work two or three jobs. Seasonal jobs. And so I think that, you know, one of the reasons people have continued to support Plattner despite these controversies is because for the first time in a long time, he makes people feel heard. I only recently heard him speak to an audience. Because my interactions with him had been primarily one-on-one, I had heard about how when he speaks to a crowd. But I have to say it was really interesting to experience hearing him and seeing, more importantly, the audience, how enthusiastic they were. At the same time, I live on Peaks Island, Maine. It's a predominantly very white little enclave island here. We have a few folks of color, and it's a community that people would probably think of as fairly prosperous, and yet he was really connecting with them. I think as a person, he is absolutely complicated and messy. There is no getting around that. He's a very complicated, messy individual who I think if these were more normal times, I think the campaign would have tanked probably several scandals ago. But I think that given the current reality of the country we're running in with the folks running in it, people are feeling a little bit more generous in forgiving his personal situations.
0: Let's hear Graham Plattner speaking last night in Portland.
3: We need to return to the politics of dreaming big. Because the challenges we face today, we can no longer afford to play around in the margins. We've been doing that, and it has failed us. We need universal health care in this country, Medicare for all. We need universal child care. We need a public education system that provides high-quality education to every young American from kindergarten all the way through higher ed and trade schools. And we need a foreign policy that prioritizes international institutions and international law over the well-being of corporate interests.
0: So that's Graham Plattner speaking last night in Portland. If you can talk about the allegations of several women who he dated, one of them being a Republican operative. I mean, she says it herself. She runs Ladies for Kavanaugh, now the Supreme Court Justice. The significance of this and what the allegations are. And those who say it's not enough to say he suffers from PTSD. Certainly, Rokana talked about the damages of war. And Plattner himself talks about what it means that war is violence and how veterans have suffered. But that you have to take responsibility for how you act afterwards.
7: Yes. Yes, you do. Like many folks, I read the piece in The New York Times a few minutes after it dropped. And I will say I really struggled initially with what I was reading. I think for me, I believe in restorative justice. The nature of the work that I do just within the world of anti-racism work allows for restorative justice. And so life is not an either or. It's more of a both and really asking for myself. Do I believe that people even deserve a second chance? First and foremost, these are serious allegations. I don't think there's no excuse for the harm that he caused these women. I think that if I were to say one thing, I would love to hear him speak more about ways in which he can make amends to the women he's harmed. He needs to be held accountable to those women. At the same time, we find ourselves in this very, very awkward situation in the state of Maine and really in the state of the country. 18 months into this second term of Trump, we have watched our country turn upside down in ways that we have never imagined. And so we find ourselves with, in the case of the Maine Senate race, we have a candidate who most certainly inspires people. I know when I went to his public event here on Peaks, I saw young folks of color who had taken the ferry over just to hear him speak. We also, and I'm sorry, I just completely lost my thought there. I think that we have to reckon with the reality of war and violence. I was thinking about this morning, knowing that, you know, this would probably be a part of the conversation. In some ways, I see Plattner as sort of the result of this country, that we send people to war, they come back, and then we don't do a lot for those people. But more than that, when we talk about violence, in this case, there is personal violence, but then we also have state violence. We have someone who went to war suffering from the effects of state violence who has now inflicted violence upon folks personally. And so it really becomes a very messy situation in terms of how do we reckon with that? How do we figure out how to go forward? I think in this moment, what's hardest for people to gather and to understand, and it most certainly is something that I've struggled with given everything that we've seen going on in this country, is the fact that historically we've expected our politicians, we've held them to a certain standard. We've expected certain behavior. And I would say, you know, in the years since Trump, all of that has been turned upside down. I think over on the left, we've held ourselves to a standard that we don't want to be anything like those folks. And so here we have this person who is a messy, walking contradiction. On the one hand, he has values in terms of what he's putting out there that speaks to us, but his personal life is messy. So it's one of those, what do we do? And in this moment, I ask myself, do we discard him? I know your previous guest spoke a lot of his opponent, Janet Mills, who suspended her campaign and is now, you know, last week reminded us all that she is still on the ballot. And I know as a Mainer of color, I don't see her track record as being quite as rosy as somebody on a national level might. Just a couple of things I wanted to mention. Just recently, she vetoed LD 1911 this year, which was the clean slate law, which really would have given folks with a criminal background in certain cases a second chance. There was also the other veto that she did, LD 307, which would have placed a moratorium on state and local governments issuing permits for data centers. As we know, the conversation of data centers is really big across the country. Those two vetoes alone for many, many Maine voters really were a turnoff. So, again, the national perspective on Janet Mills versus the reality on the ground are two different things. And I think for many people, Maine voters, that's left people really conflicted. I mean, we do have two other candidates, a write-in candidate who, of course, isn't on the ballot, but has been campaigning really hard. And then we have one other gentleman on the ballot, David Costello, who many people just don't know who he is. So Mainers find themselves in a really tough situation in terms of this is a person who is saying the things that we want to hear. And at the same time, we're hearing these allegations in their personal life that are pretty disturbing. I can say that when it came down to my deciding whether or not I wanted to support him, I knew if there were any criminal allegations, that was not something I was going to do. I'm still not comfortable with what I've heard. At the same time, it feels like while we can say, is it an excuse, the PTSD from the war, it is also a reality that many people returning from war do face.
0: Shea Stewart-Boulay, I want to thank you for being with us, longtime anti-racism activist in Maine, executive director of Community Change, Inc. Coming up, we go to Peru, where Keiko Fujimori, the daughter of Peru's former imprisoned dictator, has a slight lead over her progressive challenger, Roberta Sanchez, in Peru's presidential runoff. Stay with us.

Don't buy yes, shy, yes, only if I turn her loose tonight.

0: You know that Doggone Bite by Rising Stars Fife and Drum Band at the Brooklyn Folk Festival. This is Democracy Now!, democracynow.org. I'm Amy Goodman. Peru's presidential runoff is too close to call. After voters took to the polls Sunday in a heated election between the daughter of a former imprisoned dictator, her name, Keiko Fujimori, and a leftist lawmaker, Roberto Sanchez, Peruvian election officials warned final results could take up to a month to confirm. The latest ballot count this morning showed Fujimori leading by just about a percentage point ahead of Sanchez, according to Reuters. Sanchez spoke from Lima Sunday.
1: Graham went to Iraq.
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3: In keeping with our democratic commitment, we have fulfilled our responsibility, and I urge all our fellow citizens to vote responsibly to save Peru and strengthen democracy. Let us respect the free vote and have the capacity to honor the agreements and the election results, always calling for democracy, justice, and social peace, and to move Peru forward.
0: Keiko Fujimori is the daughter of Peru's late U.S.-backed ruler, Alberto Fujimori, who was convicted and imprisoned on crimes against humanity committed during his regime from 1990 to 2000. Peru's reeling from a period of political turmoil, with Sunday's runoff marking the ninth time Peruvians take to the polls to elect a new president in just 10 years. The entire Latin American region is experiencing one of its sharpest political shifts to the right in recent years, as President Trump aggressively intervenes, expanding attacks against leftist governments while backing a series of right-wing candidates in recent presidential elections, including in Colombia and Honduras. Meanwhile, Mexican President Claudia Sheinbaum has also accused far-right sectors in the U.S. of coordinating with domestic groups to destabilize the Mexican government. For more, we go to two guests. In Lima, Peru, we're joined by Gustavo Guerra Garcia Picasso, a Peruvian economist and public policy expert who's held various high-level government and academic positions over the past 20 years. Here in New York, we're joined by Greg Grandin, Yale University history professor, Pulitzer Prize-winning author. His latest book, America America, A New History of the New World, now available in paperback. His new piece for the New York Review of Books is headlined The Education of Pope Leo XIV. We welcome you both to Democracy Now! Let's begin with Gustavo Guerra Garcia Picasso. Talk about what has happened and if you've been surprised by how close this runoff is and who Sanchez and Fujimori are.
4: Thanks for the invitation. I'm very glad to be here with your audience. Well, Keiko Fujimori, she's not leading the voting count. The last counting of votes that we have, what we call the quick count of the votes, Roberto Sanchez is leading.

0: And in the last years, democracy has been undermined by constitutional changes led by her that have disrupted the balance of powers and allowed one branch of government to capture several independent branches. Now, the president can be removed from office in a month, a week, or even a day, and it's urgent that reforms must be implemented quickly to restore a presidential system with check and balances and to reduce political instability, no? And the responsibility of these new problems is Keiko's constitutions of 2024.
1: And can you talk about Sanchez's position and particularly his support for indigenous people? Sanchez thanking the support of the Quechua, the Aymara, the Amazonian peoples of farmers, teachers, shopkeepers, transportation workers, and young people.
0: Roberto Sanchez is the leader of the poor in Peru. We have now a result that shows us a divided society, the coastal cities from Lima northward versus the rest of the country, the interior versus Lima, the poor versus the wealthy. Now the government of the Together for Peru party must carefully reconcile the country by closing divides and solving problems. Obviously, Roberto Sanchez is representing, no? The votes of the poor and the votes of the vast social majority of the country.
1: And has President Trump had an effect on the Peruvian elections, Gustavo?
0: Not really. I think the government of the United States is having an effect on some public policies, like the pressure for buying military airplanes, or the pressure for building a military base close to Lima in Callao, in the Callao province. But I think the American administration has been very cautious in not interfering with the electoral process of Peru.
1: That certainly is not true for the rest of Latin America, President Trump's role.
0: I
1: But
0: understand.
1: first, Professor Grandin, I wanted to ask you about this piece you wrote in the New York Review of Books, The Education of Pope Leo XIV. As a young missionary in Peru, the Pope witnessed a war on liberation theology and was indelibly stamped by the movement's commitment to the poor. Start in Peru and then go broader to Latin America.
2: Well, regarding the piece, regarding Pope Leo's piece, Peru in many ways was the cradle of liberation theology, that current within Catholicism that radicalized the church, that committed the church to the poor and to promote political change, even radical political change, with many nuns and priests and lay people joining insurgencies or joining social movements. And Leo at the time, Father Bob Prevost, from Chicago, from a kind of peace Catholic background, was very much influenced by this tradition. And he allied with Pope Francis, who at the time was married, was the Archbishop of Buenos Aires.
1: Of Argentina, yeah, Argentina.
2: Of Buenos Aires. Yeah, and they, in many ways, they worked together to push back against the kind of Vatican attempt to undermine liberation theology. And they pushed back very effectively. They really kind of contained Opus Dei within Peru. I mean, Leo's tenure in Peru over the course of 20 years corresponded to Pope John Paul and Joseph Ratzinger, who became Pope Benedict's campaign to isolate and undermine liberation theology. And then Leo was appointed bishop by Francis, and then he presided over a kind of rollback of the rollback. So in many ways, that's shaping his moral vision, his humanism. It comes in many ways out of Latin America.
1: It's interesting. The world, in some ways, you can watch the tension between Pope Leo and President Trump as they also take on each other.
2: Yeah,
1: But in
2: true.
1: Latin America, in these last minutes we have, talk about the rightward shift, Professor Grandin, and talk about President Trump's role from Peru to Honduras,
2: Yeah.
1: Mexico, and beyond.
2: Yeah. The best way to think about it is compared to the Middle East. In the Middle East, the war in Iran and unforced error, which has led Trump to a kind of box himself in with no exit strategy, unwilling, unable to restrain Israel as it goes into Lebanon, as it meddles in Syria. It's a disaster and it's a fiasco. Latin America is exactly the opposite. You see a kind of full spectrum.

0: press on the whole continent. Like, there's not a country, maybe apart from Uruguay, where the United States isn't actively involved in the internal politics. And you see what's being put into place is the full spectrum of hard power. We have regime change in Venezuela, lawfare. We're seeing the United States allying with militaries, trying to expand as the military footprint of the United States in Peru, in Ecuador, relaunching the war on drugs. What's at stake with the election in Peru, the election coming up in Colombia, is really, if Trump wins those countries and back for the United States, then we're going to see a full-on re-escalation of the war on drugs, Plan Colombia, which was devastating for the countries involved, devastating for Colombia. And that is explicitly the plan. In Mexico, the United States is using a combination of CIA covert ops in the north and lawfare in order to box in Claudia Sheinbaum. In many ways, Claudia Sheinbaum stands as the polar opposite of Bukele in El Salvador. Sheinbaum and Bukele are the two most popular presidents in Latin America, and they represent polar opposite political projects. Right, Bukele is basically this dystopian project of eliminating due process and filling mega prisons and basically serving as a receptacle for the United States' castoffs, and Sheinbaum is trying to resurrect a kind of Mexican humanism, a Latin American humanism, a universalism through economic redistribution. But you know, she's her room for maneuver is tight. Cuba is really just the tip of the iceberg. It really is a kind of unprecedented.
1: We have 20 seconds.
0: Okay. It really is an unprecedented program of regression that we're watching in Latin America, and quite, in many ways, we must admit, effective and successful.
1: Greg Grandin, Yale University history professor, Pulitzer Prize-winning author. His latest book out in paperback, America America, A New History of the New World. And Gustavo Guerra Garcia Picasso, Peruvian economist and public policy expert, speaking to us from Peru. That does it for our show. I'll be in Sheffield and England Friday night for the screening of the film about Democracy Now!, Steal the Story, Please. And next week in Belfast on Tuesday night for Ireland Docs. That does it for our show. Go to our website, democracynow.org. I'm Amy Goodman.
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From the New Arts and Media Studios in Milwaukee, I'm Charles Bursell. This is The Log. One of the first things you learn when you're studying radio broadcasting is the reset, especially if you're doing long-form talk radio, the kind of format that I came up in, long-form interviews with guests, listener call-in. Every once in a while, you have to reset the topic because listeners come and go. So you have to tell the new listeners what you're talking about, what you've talked about so far, where do you think you may be going. You have to reset the topic. Well, I think it's time for a reset, a big one, where we consider where we are right now, as far as the American fascist regime is succeeding or failing, what we need to do about it. So let's take a look at where we are. And I think it's important to know that three things are simultaneously true. One, the Orange Menace is insane. Two, he's failing miserably. Operation Epic Failure, we like to call it around here. And three, the existential danger for this nation absolutely still remains. And we cannot let down our guard just because the clown in the spotlight is tripping over his big giant clown feet. So, item number one. It can't be argued. He's nuts. Now, I'm not going to try to diagnose it because I'm not qualified, but we all have eyes and ears. He's a megalomaniac. It's important to remember, we've said many times, he has no ideology except his own narcissism, which is boundless. He's not conservative or right-wing or he's not anything ideological, political. He's just mad with power. Ashley Parker of The Atlantic did some reporting recently. People on the inside tell her that he's comparing himself to Alexander the Great, to Julius Caesar, to Napoleon Bonaparte. He's talking openly about how he is the most powerful person to ever live. Yeah, he's lost his mind. And I could go down a whole long list. I mean, we've seen the social media posts, the memes, the outrageous claims he makes in public interviews, press conferences. We don't have to go down the whole long list. But then we come to number two, Operation Epic Failure. He's such a tremendous loser. He's going to get whomped in the midterms. He's been able to successfully advance his endorsed candidates in the Republican primaries, but as we've seen before, only to be crushed in the generals. So yeah, there's going to be a blue wave, for sure. We all know it. His approval polls are in the toilet. He's even losing numbers from his most entrenched base, white men with no education. He's even losing them. Certainly everybody else, Hispanics for sure. A surprising number of black men voted for him last time. They're gone. He's losing Republicans in the House and the Senate. Four Republicans just voted for the War Powers Resolution, joining the Democrats, demanding that he stop his ridiculous war in Iran, which, of course, he's losing on every front, with almost no hope of whatever he might think is a victory, or his toady Secretary of State Marco Rubio, who, like many others before him, has been destroyed by the Orange Menace. Any respect, any credibility that he may have enjoyed in the past? He never got any from me, but apparently he was seen by many on both sides of the corporate Republican-Democratic aisle as a legitimate statesman. Well, that's all over, because the Orange Menace destroys everything he touches. So, Operation Epic Failure. You might want to take pleasure in the fact that everything he's doing is falling apart, and everybody hates it. Then you feel like you just want to go to bed happy then. Okay, he's failing. Great. We'll bide our time to the midterms, win the House and the Senate, make him a true lame duck. All right, everything's fine. Except when you think about point three of the three things that are true at once. Yes, he's nuts. Yes, he's failing. But number three, the danger remains as much as ever because Russell Vogt is the shadow president. He's the one making the gears turn, the wholesale gutting of federal agencies, consolidating power into the Oval Office,
You and I have been saying this all along. ProPublica agrees. Writer Andy Kroll wrote that Russell Vogt, one of the primary authors of Project 2025, is the man in government doing the heavy lifting and making those Project 2025 goals a reality. He was at the center, at the forefront of taking the lessons of the first Orange Menace administration and translating them into a plan for the second, especially when it comes to personnel. Most of this regime's cabinet members were unthinkable. Even during the campaign, even after the election of 2024, I remember people making jokes about Robert F. Kennedy Jr. Oh, maybe they'll make him head of Health and Human Services. And they'd laugh and laugh, these wise pundits and their podcasts. Pete Hegseth, Secretary of War Crimes. Pam Bondi, not even the first choice for Attorney General. Remember who that was? Matt Gaetz, the infamous, the disgraced Matt Gaetz, first choice for Attorney General. Russell Vogt, along with Stephen Miller, the architects of this whole monstrosity. The whole concept of DOGE, or more accurately pronounced DOGE, the destruction, the wrecking ball they took to the things the government actually was doing well, things like the Consumer Financial Protection Bureau, the few pennies they dared to give to public broadcasting, the lives, the thousands, some say hundreds of thousands of lives saved by USAID. The Orange Menace has no idea what any of this means. He's an idiot. He's a moron. He has no idea. You think he's pulling any of the levers of government? Of course not. You and I talked about state capture. Do you remember? The phrase was coined back in 2000 by World Bank economists. It's all about seizing the very architecture of government in the interest of a small group dealing in corruption and greed. This administration has mastered the art of state capture. And as we watch the big orange clown flopping and flailing in the spotlight and take pleasure every time he falls on his face, Vogt and Miller and the rest of them laugh right along with us because they know what's really happening. And it continues. Just this week, the White House quietly issued an order turning 8,000 top civilian service jobs into roles that serve at the pleasure of the president. Miles Taylor, writing on Defiance.news, laments the fact that no corporate media news bothered to even cover this. The executive order converts roughly 8,000 of the federal government's most senior career officials into employees that can be fired for any reason or no reason at all. The order is called Implementing Schedule Policy Career in the Accepted Service. Okay. As Taylor writes, a name obviously engineered to be skimmed past, and surprisingly, almost everyone obliged. The coverage that followed dutifully reported that thousands of workers are now easier to fire, which is true and also misses the point entirely. The point is that these are the top lieutenants across the federal government. In other words, these are the people serving right under Trump's political appointees, the ones he assigns to run federal departments and agencies. Presidents get their people to reshape policy priorities, and Americans count on the rest of the government staff, the career officials, to carry out the workings of those agencies and follow the law faithfully and impartially. Trump has just upended that centuries-old system. This is straight out of Project 2025. The most recent example would be this joker, Bill Pulte. Pulte has no qualifications to be Director of National Intelligence, but now he controls the levers of government in that area, no less than 18 separate agencies, all under his authority. And this dream of converting career civil servants into lackeys who serve at the pleasure of the president and are hired and fired based on their loyalty rather than their competence, or especially their loyalty to the Constitution, to the people of the United States. So this was a major piece of news, straight out of Project 2025, and now achieved. Of course, it's illegal.
because everything he does is illegal. This is brazenly illegal. Any of these 8,000 people can now be fired for any reason at all or for no reason. Certainly illegal. There are federal employees' unions. They'll fight it. They'll probably win in court. But this takes us back to our three simultaneous truths. Yeah, he's an idiot. He's nuts. Yes, he fails. And being struck down by the courts is one of his biggest failures. They don't care. It doesn't matter. It's a bump in the road. They're establishing precedent all over the place here. They're wearing down the system. The state capture continues. So yes, he's an idiot. Yes, he's falling on his face. But Miller and Vogt and the rest of them are quietly going about their business, and they're changing this nation. They've captured the courts. They've captured Congress. They've captured the very levers of the state. They've captured the media. They've successfully fired Stephen Colbert of CBS, Scott Pelley of CBS, which they now control. They'll soon control CNN. And the Orange Menace has no idea what's going on, just beyond his own personal vendettas. He doesn't know what's happening. Vogt and Miller and the rest of them behind the scenes are happy to have him play in his little playpen, where he's now tired of the Iran war. They let him bomb and kill people because it makes him feel tough. They don't care. They let him have his vanity projects. They let him hire and fire people. As long as it doesn't interfere with their plans, they let the clown do whatever little funny dance he wants to do, even though he keeps falling on his face. And believe me, they will toss him under the bus when they don't need him anymore, when he is no longer of service. That day may be sooner rather than later. As we speak, he still serves some purpose. He still holds a lot of the voter base. The bullying seems to work in many cases. But for how long? They'll know. They'll know when the time has come. And not based on any damage he's doing to the nation or to the world. They don't care. Vogt, Miller, the rest of them, they don't care. They want their white Christian nationalist billionaire world of private islands and singularity. They're with Peter Thiel on this. Should the human race survive? Long pause and then, I don't know, maybe, I don't really care. They literally don't care if the rest of us burn in a living hell. Tell me I'm wrong. Give me one single speck of evidence that I'm wrong. Hegseth, Vogt, Miller, J.D. Vance, Greg Bovino, who just appeared in Europe at a neo-Nazi gathering. Hitmen like Bill Pulte, like Todd Blanche, acting attorney general, hack, henchman, hitman, mega loyalist, doing everything he can to destroy the Department of Justice and convert it into a tool for personal vendettas, for corruption and greed. The personal lawyer who defended the Orange Menace and his theft of classified documents, his attack on the Capitol on January 6th, who, according to Pam Bondi, the man in charge of the Epstein files, millions still unseen, so actively protecting pedophiles, Todd Blanche, the sham interview with Ghislaine Maxwell, designed exclusively to shield the Orange Menace from Epstein-related accusations, transferred her to a cushy, low-security facility, dangled a pardon in front of her, and gave her a puppy. Todd Blanche, who designed and drafted the whole so-called weaponization fund. He's the one who came up with the whole scheme of the Orange Menace negotiating with himself and granting himself, through the Department of Justice, permanent immunity on all tax evasion charges. And everybody in the administration is just fine with it. All the Republicans in Congress, except for the half a dozen or so who are lame ducks. They're either retiring or they got beat in the primary. So yeah, we've got a half a dozen Republicans who are speaking out. That's not proof that the Republican Party is capable of shame or capable of standing up to the Orange Menace, of standing up to Russell Vogt and Stephen Miller. No, it's proof of the exact opposite. It's proof that if you're in the Republican Party,
And if you want to hold on to power, if you hope to be appointed to some position, if you want to be reelected, you are 100% with the regime. This is why we must not allow the repugnant party to exist. The party itself, this ideology of capitulation for power, must be not only defeated at the polls, but banished for all time from any notion of civilized governance. They have proven what they're capable of. They know what's happening, and they don't care. So three things are true at once. The Orange Menace is certifiably insane. He is an epic failure. And Russell Vogt and Stephen Miller and Hegseth and Vance and Bovino and everybody else like them, the hitmen like Pulte and Blanche, they are all putting on their suits and coming into work every day and making this thing happen. What do we think will happen next? Well, it's quite possible that the Republican Party, writ large, may well turn on the Orange Menace. They may well destroy him. I mean, look at what's happening already. Going back to the discharge petition to release the Epstein files, a nearly unanimous vote from the Republicans. They recently rejected this ridiculous anti-weaponization fund. Republicans crossed over to pass the War Powers Resolution. Republicans Collins, Murkowski, McConnell, and Tillis broke ranks and joined the Democrats to oppose the SAVE Act, and it failed to pass once again. There are huge rumblings about this ridiculous nomination of Todd Blanche. Many Republicans aren't having that. He might not even make it out of committee. Based on these recent developments, and now a year and a half of epic failures, the Orange Menace may indeed fall off the cliff, and the Republicans are quickly lining up to push him. But as I've said many times, Republicans are irredeemable. Even when they line up to help him with his final step off that cliff, no, that'll be too late to redeem yourselves. It's already too late. You've shown us who you are. You've proven what you're willing to do. You've already crossed multiple red lines, Republicans. Now, I'm not predicting, but I am saying I will not be the least bit surprised if the Republicans turn on the Orange Menace like rabid dogs. When he goes down, I think he's going to go down hard. And Republican office holders are not going to want to go down with him. So they'll pick up their torches and they'll join the angry mob. But here's the thing. We have to be clear-eyed and focused. Don't be swept up by the torrent of events. It's going to be head-spinning, but we must keep our heads. So when all this hits the fan, we have to remember a few things. First of all, corporate Democrats are our allies only in this immediate battle to extricate the Orange Menace. But more importantly, to extricate Vogt and Miller from the halls of power. Corporate Democrats are not our allies in the existential fight to save this nation. When the Republicans lose in 2026, and then again in 2028, they will do as they've done for decades, understand the long game, and continue their work. Just like the ascent of Reaganism after the defeat of Goldwater and the Birchers, they practice movement politics. They adapt. Their defeat to Clinton ushered in Newt Gingrich and Fox News, and hyper-partisan hardball politics. Their defeat to Obama inspired and resurrected the open racism of the right. Their defeat to Biden didn't send them to the wilderness. Like a boxer, they just went to their corner to regroup, to strategize for the next round. Because that's what the right does after a defeat. They continue and strengthen their movement. What do corporate Democrats do after a defeat? Nothing. If anything, their so-called strategy is to capitulate, to compromise their positions,
move away from what was once their core constituency, namely the American people. They borrow, they copy ideas from the party that defeated them, thinking that's smart. Oh, they become so clever. They hire consultants. They assemble focus groups. But most of all, of course, they rely on the donor class and their super PACs. For that matter, forget about when they lose. What do corporate Democrats do when they win? Well, not much better. No real reform of any consequence. The kind of reform we need, election reform, financial reform. The best legislation they can point to is Clinton's NAFTA? Obamacare? Watered down and weak from the beginning and zero follow-up. You know, FDR's Social Security was a series of laws and improvements over years. Obamacare was nothing but an opening salvo, and then nothing. It was allowed to wane and to wallow as congressional Republicans chipped and hacked away at it, as the private healthcare industry exploited it. What do corporate Democrats do when they win? Biden's infrastructure plan? Laudable in its aim, but a boondoggle for private developers. And whatever good came out of it, congressional Republicans were happy to appear at ribbon-cutting ceremonies, holding the big giant scissors, taking credit for popular massive projects that they actually voted against. So all of this is to say that Republicans, the right wing, are a movement. They play the long game. Corporate Democrats are Keystone Cops running in circles. Talk about epic failure. The only answer that makes any sense at all is a real opposition party. Leftists, socialists, anarchists, real populists. That is, an opposition party populated by the people themselves. Teachers, nurses, farmers, scientists, artists, laborers, workers, unions, churches, communities, a movement bigger than any individual candidate. We don't want a strong man of any party. More lasting than any one election season or a 2-year or 4-year election cycle. A movement that grows year by year, by decades. And it has to start right now, today. If not now, when? If not us, who? So the Orange Menace is losing it. But the regime itself is not actually failing. They're not failing to advance the real agenda, as mapped out very clearly in Project 2025. The real agenda continues quite successfully and unabated. Russell Vogt's transformation of the executive branch as authoritarian, the capture of the entirety of the federal government, of the news media, of major corporations. Stephen Miller's xenophobia, his violent attack on immigrants, an agenda that has taken on global significance, influencing foreign policy. I mean, look at Pete Hegseth's D-Day speech in Europe. Condemned by our global partners as grotesque stupidity. Historians and campaigners accuse U.S. Defense Secretary of desecrating the memory of soldiers who fell in Normandy. Reading from The Guardian. Yeah, he used the occasion to lecture Europe once again about immigration, saying that Europe was facing a different invasion of its shores. Quote, sadly, today, different European beaches are stormed by different dangerous ideologies, Hegseth told those gathered. Reminiscent of J.D. Vance's neo-Nazi-inspired speech he gave last year in Germany, and his despicable blood and soil speech at the Republican National Convention that you and I talked about at length. Yeah, their agenda is moving right along, quite nicely. The AI billionaires who actively plot our literal destruction while they build bunkers for themselves. Reports say that Mark Zuckerberg is building a large underground shelter in Hawaii. Peter Thiel, long associated with apocalypse thinking, is planning a similar bunker in New Zealand, where Larry Ellison also plans to do his bunkering. Billionaire gadfly Reid Hoffman has links to the bunker trend. Rumors about Bill Gates.
And of course, Ivanka and Jared have seized an Albanian island in the Mediterranean, complete with tunnels and underground shelters. You may have seen footage of the massive protests by Albanians. So all of this just to say that the regime is just plugging right along with their agenda. So how do we stop them? Starve the system. I can't say it enough. Starve them out of existence. Because, you see, Miller and Vogt and J.D. Vance and Pete Hegseth and all the rest of them in government have a dependency relationship with the billionaires. They can't survive without them. And the billionaires can't survive without us. So we must starve the system. That means divest. That means stop buying their crap. Don't give them a dime. Well, how will I live? We have to create alternative systems. We can't have our own dependency relationship with these people, with these systems. We have to create our own. Cooperative, local governance, outside the lines. Community groups, community education, public safety, conflict resolution. We have to literally turn our backs on them and create the world we want in our own neighborhoods. Gift economies, mutual aid. Sure, all right, fight them at the polls. You can still campaign for your favorite candidate. You can still go to the polls on election day and vote. Fine, good, great. But mostly, we have to continue to create that world without them. The billionaires, the corporations, the Epstein class, whatever you want to call them, we need to starve them out of existence. They need us to exist. The politicians need the billionaires to fund their campaigns. The billionaires need the politicians to pass the laws that they write themselves in the offices of the lobbyists. It's this reciprocal, mutually beneficial arrangement. And not just beneficial, but existential. The politicians and the billionaires need each other to exist, but they both need us. Or they don't exist. We don't need them. That's what we have to prove. We don't need them. But they do need us. They need our money, so withhold it. They need our labor, so withhold it. Deny them both. Without us, they and all of their plans wither and die. And then what remains, rising out of those ashes? The world of mutual aid and cooperation and justice that we have created without them. That's when they bow to us. That's when the world belongs to everyone, and not the half a dozen billionaires, soon to be trillionaires, and not to a couple of dozen kowtowing politicians. We starve them, we build a world that works for all of us. This and all episodes can be heard at the website charlesbroussel.com or on your favorite podcast platform. 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Peter Donalds wrote and performed our theme song. All right, I love you. I'll see you out there.

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2: 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I messed that one up. And today I have a very special guest, my good friend Lars Kvam. Lars, thanks for being here today.
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2: Yeah, here we are in Radio Land. Lars, you were talking about a piece of music right before we went on. What was that?
3: Oh, it's public domain. Now I can't remember the...
2: Okay, but what is it? Classical? Is it? What is it?
3: I think the term is called library music. It's like used as incidental music for like various TV shows. Backstory. My favorite cartoon when I was a little boy was called The Marvel Superheroes. It was on in 1966. The animation was bad, but they took actual panels from the comic books. And then they would move them around in kind of a crappy way. So the thing is, there's one piece of music they would use over and over that I always remembered. Some things just always stick in your mind. Now I'm going to fast forward about 20 to 25 years later. I got a silent French movie from the library on videotape called The Crazy Ray. I think it was from 1925. And so whoever made the videotape, you know, because the movie itself was silent.
2: Right.
3: But it had the same piece of music in it that I remember from these old Marvel cartoons. And I was like, I was always like, what is that thing? So some Facebook geek started a group about these cartoons, and part of the discussions were about the music. And these people are really way ahead of me on the geek scale. But I made a post about it. Well, they were showing clips of the cartoons, and one had the music in it. So I posted that. Okay, what is this piece? And then after a couple of days, some people answered it, and it's called Flurry.
2: Flurry?
3: I can't remember the name of the composer. I'll just play it, and then I'll look up the composer on my phone.
2: Okay.
3: But it's public domain, so there's
2: Flurry with a Y or an I-E?
3: With a Y.
2: Flurry, okay.
3: Oh, a side note, apparently they use the same music in a bunch of Spider-Man cartoons, which, by the way, I mean, I was a kid, I watched those, but I don't recall that music from being there, but it's just about a minute long, so let me just play it.
2: Okay, all right, this is Flurry.
3: It's off of my phone.
2: Off of Lars's phone.

0: I know this music.
1: Okay, see? Yeah.
0: I mean, it was in lots of cartoons.
1: Yes. And that's it. I'll just look up the composer, because it's on... Ward Sills composed this. So,
0: Ward Sills?
1: Yeah, and I haven't had time to get on the internet and look him up. I'm sure there's some information on it, but it took me 60 years of my life to figure this out, so I finally know something. So,
0: but you found your white whale. You caught your white whale. You found Fury.
1: Among several.
0: Among several. I remember some years ago, back in the good old days when there was network TV and no cable and three newspapers or something like that. I was watching this commercial on TV for Chanel, and it had this fantastic song on it, that just a little blip of the song. And I had never heard it before, and I loved it. And I went on this similar search. This was before Facebook. And I called up I found out who the PR firm was that did commercials for Chanel. I called them up and asked them what the song was, and the song was a little blip of the Ink Spots, "I Don't Want to Set the World on Fire."
1: Believe it or not, I was reading your mind. I was thinking about that.
0: You were thinking it was going to be the Ink Spots?
1: I actually remember the ad. Probably at the... I mean, I think they do.
0: It was for one
1: Red
0: of Chanel's perfume.
1: Red Fox could do a really great Ink Spots impersonation, but I don't want to set the world on fire. Yeah.
0: I just want to start.
1: There's another, it was like probably in the 90s there was an ad. It may have been for I think it was another perfume.
0: Right.
1: But it had some weird song in it, and I could not figure it out until about 4 or 5 years ago, I got into a Popeye fixation, and I finally saw that Popeye movie from like 1979, and
0: the one with Shelley Duvall as Olive Oil. And
1: yeah, that was perfect.
0: Robin
1: casting.
0: Williams.
1: That was perfect casting, and I can't do the song, but apparently that's where they got the song that she sings somewhere, and they used it in a perfume commercial.
0: Oh, interesting.
1: And by the way, that movie blows. It was really horrible, and I think Altman's a overrated hack.
0: Really?
1: And he doesn't know. Yeah, and he doesn't know how to make a narrative movie or a musical comedy worth his salt. So it was just garbage. So
0: okay, well, tell us a little bit about a good narrative film that you would call among your favorites, besides Josie and the Pussycats.
1: Yeah, I like Josie and the Pussycats.
0: I like Josie and the Pussycats.
1: I don't know. Well, I mean, I saw the lately I haven't been able to watch movies lately because I'm old and I keep falling asleep. I rewatched The Adventures of Robin Hood from 1938.
0: The Errol Flynn one?
1: Yeah, it's very enjoyable. I forgot. There was something I was going to... Some wise guy remark I was going to make about all that stuff. It's another Facebook thing. I think it was TCM, like, what you think is the most overrated movie of all time. And the comments sections... Like, everyone was going Citizen Kane over and over.
0: Citizen Kane. It's one of my favorite films.
1: I didn't have a lot of time to do this, but I mean, like, these people are collectively a bunch of morons, and I assume they must like some modern thing that I probably wouldn't care for, but I was astounded. The first time I saw it, I was kind of let down, because it's kind of downbeat, but... The more times I rewatch it, the more interesting it has become. Like, there was a time where there was an RKO package on the Idiot Box, so they would show the same, like, kind of groups of movies over and over on Channel 6. Mm-hmm. And, man, sometimes I would randomly turn on the Idiot Box, like, when I come home drunk or in the afternoon when I'm sober and Citizen's Kane on, and I can just drop everything and start watching it. So
0: I love that film.
1: Yeah,
0: that is
1: one
0: of my
1: favorites. Movie. I don't know. My favorite narrative film is the best years of our lives from 1946. I don't, considering the way the world's going, I feel uncomfortable watching it right now because
0: Is that Judy Holliday? Who's in that one?
1: It's Myrna Loy, I think, on top billing. It's kind of an all-star cast. Myrna Loy, Frederick March, Dana Andrews, okay. Teresa Wright, Virginia Mayo is in it. She's really, you know, the really stellar movie.
0: Because in my head, I always mix it up with It's a Wonderful Life, which I hate.
1: I see that. You hate It's a Wonderful Life?
0: Yeah.
1: Why?
0: Because it's, like, so saccharine, and I think angels are creepy. So the whole, I think angels are very creepy. So, like, the whole notion of every time you ring a bell, an angel gets its wings really freaks me out. Like, when I was a kid.
1: It's just cuteness. I don't know.
0: But it's just, like, simpery cute, like those little Italian putty who are pissing into fountains and stuff like that, you know. I mean, it just is cringy to me. And also there's something like very cynical about it. Like it's supposed to be like this feel good, you know, and it doesn't make me feel good. It's sort of like has that sort of like the way when you used to watch things like Leave It to Beaver or My Three Sons or Ozzie and Harriet, and it's like you're comparing your own messed up family to these TV families where like the kitchen is always neat, the mom is always smiling, the dad is always sober, nobody ever hits anybody, nobody ever goes crazy or yells. I don't know, there was just something about that film that has just like turned me off. But at the same time, I can get all, like, soppy at Miracle on 34th Street, you know, which is an equally saccharine film.
1: I'd say it's Miracle on 34th Street is more cynical, but if you think about it. I mean, I didn't see It's a Wonderful Life till I was an adult, so okay. I loved it. Okay. I've seen it too many times because it was in public domain and they were showing it, so I don't need to see it. Frankly, I didn't know anything about Frank Capra till I saw that movie, and that led me to see all of his other films. He's one of my favorites. Well, he's kind of, I don't, maybe you probably wouldn't like his other movies too either, but I don't consider it that saccharine. I mean, it's, you know, George is gonna off himself and you know, it, I mean, it's
0: just,
1: it's
0: the way
1: dark
0: it,
1: thing.
0: It hit me, you know. Yeah. It's like different books or films or music, you know, land on you in a certain way at certain times in your life.
1: I totally understand that. I basically, to quote Voot Warnings, I hate anything that's popular, but that's probably not really true, you know. But Lost in Translation, when I saw that, I thought that it was really bad. I don't understand what the hoopla was, but
0: I never saw that, and I had a real prejudice against it because one of my almost but never published novels from like 10 years before that film was called Lost in Translation. So I felt like they stole my title, which of course
1: you need some good lawyers, man. You know,
0: I'm not sure there are any good lawyers anymore, at least that I'm not related to. But I never saw the film Lost in Translation. I mean, the stuff that I think is overwrought, like I started trying to watch Sinners before the Oscars because it got so many nominations and such incredible hype around it. And I don't want to be a spoiler, but I'm going to tell you, if you haven't seen Sinners, walk away from the radio right now because I am going to spoil something. The acting was phenomenal. The script was phenomenal. The cinematography and the location shots were phenomenal. However, we get partway into the film. There's all this stuff. The music is phenomenal. And then they start turning into vampires. And it was so grisly. And to me, it was so stupid. It was like such a cheap thrill in a film that had good narrative, good characters going. And then all of a sudden, you know, what's his name? What did they call him? Mustard something. He had some weird name. And Mustard was gone from the speakeasy for a while. And he came back and he's got like blood coming out of his mouth. And he's trying to bite people. And it was at that point that I was just like, screw this. You know, I'm over this. I don't want to see crappy vampires. And it got such good reviews and the acting was so good. And I believe that Michael Jordan won an Oscar for lead actor because he played twin brothers. And he was phenomenal, but I couldn't stand the vampire stuff. And to me, like a movie like the Titanic is, I mean, I know it like broke all sorts of records and stuff like that. And it had Leo and Kate and blah, blah, blah, blah, blah as Jack and Rose. But it's like such a mawkish piece of like turd in a punch bowl kind of a film.
1: I kind of agree with you on that. I mean, one is, when's that ship going to hit the freaking iceberg?
0: Yeah,
1: you
0: like, know? Like, can the iceberg put us out of our misery now? You know, how many times?
1: Did you ever see A Night to Remember? It's a British movie from 1959.
0: No, I haven't seen it.
1: It's an excellent Titanic movie. Very okay. British.
0: Okay.
1: You know, but it was very, very, very well done.
0: But
1: so
0: I remember before you bought your house when you were still living on Fratney, I came over to watch a movie with you, and I think the title of the movie was Europa, Europa.
1: Yeah, that was it. That was interesting.
0: And, you know, it was kind of depressing, but really, really interesting. It was a true story, right? About two brothers who were in a concentration camp in Nazi Germany.
1: It wasn't about really two brothers. It was about one guy, but...
0: But you know. But didn't he find his brother?
1: Found
0: his brother.
1: Yeah, you're kind of ruining the ending
0: everybody. Okay, but this is the spoiler show. Anyway, this one guy who was somehow able, he was Jewish, but he was able to pass himself off as.
1: It was fascinating.
0: It was fascinating, and it was true.
1: Nazis are stupid. That's the thing.
0: Well, and this guy was really smart and went to all sorts of incredibly detailed and excruciating looking, like basically, since we've already spoiled it for you, I'll spoil it a little more and say that this young man who was the star of Europa, Europa had been, as Jews male Jews are, circumcised as a young boy. But at the time, one of the ways that Nazis would check to see if men were Jewish was to check and see if they were circumcised, because it wasn't a totally common procedure at the time. And so he was attempting with, I don't even remember what, like pins or toothpicks or something.
1: Rubber bands
0: to like bring back his foreskin. And it was excruciating to watch. But it was also incredibly ingenious, like to think about how he thought about all of these details and different ways to pass himself off as German and a Nazi rather than as a Jew. And at some point, he ended up in a concentration camp.
1: Nope.
0: Then I'm mixing this up.
1: He wound up in like the Hitler Youth School.
0: That's
1: in
0: right.
1: Berlin. I mean, like, it was really wild. So. What can I say about it?
0: It was a very good film.
1: I thought it was excellent.
0: It was a very good film. It was very interesting.
1: Wise ass remark I was going to make about it. I forgot what it was. I liked it. I mean, I'm turning into Donald Trump now. So I mean,
0: no, you're
1: like,
0: not.
1: I swear to God, I fall asleep at a drop of a pin these days. So just like, I was sleepy just now before I came here, but I did some
0: coffee. I have that
1: coffee.
0: Effect on people, Lars.
1: No, it's not you. It's just my life, you know. So,
0: Well, this is as good a time as any for me to inject a little Latin into the conversation. So I'm going to say here, res ipsa loquitur, which means the thing speaks for itself, usually used in legalese, like contracts or lawsuits or something. It has to do in a legal case where, you know, the plaintiff in a case doesn't necessarily have to show the certain level of proof because res ipsa loquitur. So I think, you know, that's just a good all-purpose phrase. And just as a little nerdy Latin thing, recently, one famous Latin phrase, overused but useful, that many people who never studied Latin know is alia iacta est, which is what Caesar said when he crossed the Rubicon, and what it means is the die is cast. So as a Latin snob, I had always spelled it A-L-I-A, iacta, I-A-C-T-A, est, E-S-T, thinking that alia was like when you say inter alia, right? And recently, my friend Mick, who just wrote a fabulous book on Kissinger and Nuremberg, which will be coming out hopefully in the fall or early next year. Anyway, he sent me something that said alia iacta est, and he spelled alia A-L-E-A. And I, like, got all Hermione on him, and it's like, Mick, you spelled it wrong. And then he sent it back to me, and I checked it, and he spelled it right. And I had been spelling a Latin word wrong for, like, 45 years, and I just wanted to slit my wrists. And only, like, language and grammar nerds are going to get the depth of my humiliation. But alia iacta est, and res ipsa loquitur. I loved Citizen Kane. I don't know if you know this, Lars, but when I was in college, one of my majors was film theory. So I used to get to watch a lot of these films, not just in school, but on the Moviola, where I could watch them frame by frame. Like, I wrote a long paper on the birds and got to analyze the birds, like, stop at each frame. I think the birds... What are your views on Hitchcock?
1: I used to love him. I guess I still do. I haven't seen a Hitchcock movie in a long, long time. I think I've seen all of them. But I didn't really like the birds. I mean, I wanted to just backtrack about the Sinners movie.

0: more understandable to me. I don't know. It's scary. You know, it's good job, Alfred. I mean, I know. You know.
1: I liked both of them. Psycho, like, I find films that have a little bit less gore and leave more to the imagination, that are more psychological, a little bit more frightening than things that have... I mean, Psycho, compared to what we can see today, is nothing.
0: It's pretty tame.
1: It's very tame. and, you know, Anthony Perkins as Norman Bates is brilliant, and Janet Leigh is brilliant. I mean, it's a brilliant film. And it can be scary, especially when you hear the music. Like, the people underrate...
0: Yeah, music always helps. So.
1: But I think people underrate how, when you have a really good soundtrack on a film that complements the film, that the music is basically another character in the film.
0: Yeah, I think... I believe Bernard Herrmann wrote the soundtrack to it.
1: For Psycho?
0: I believe so, but I may be wrong, so if I'm wrong, I'm sorry. And I forgot everything I ever knew about Latin, so that's another thing. So my brain's
1: res
0: rotten.
1: Res ipsa loquitur. Just say res ipsa loquitur over and over and over again, and everyone will think you're smart. When I was a teenager, I managed to memorize a couple lines of Rambo poems so I could say them at parties, and it would impress people that, like, this 15-year-old could quote Rambo. I couldn't speak any other French. I don't remember the lines, but I know that they were from A Season in Hell. But it worked.
0: That's cool. I could never fake that, you know. One of my things
1: being
0: is
1: a
0: I would.
1: Girl
0: I was in a situation once where. I'm starting to read again. I'll get to that in a minute, but I would read a lot, but I wouldn't hear it speak.
1: Right.
0: So there was this young lady I met, and she used the word epitome.
1: Ah.
0: And what she meant was epitome. Right. By the way, I corrected her, but the thing is, I couldn't blame her for thinking that, because when I see the word epitome written down, I kind of, a lot of times, that's what my brain's doing, too. My brain's rotted from TV and alcohol and other things. So
1: right.
0: What I'm actually doing is I'm trying to read again, because I majored in history in college. That was a disaster. But the thing is, I realized I pretty much forgot everything I used to know. So my latest project, and unfortunately I'm having some problems keeping up with it, but it's still going on. When I get out of bed in the morning, that's the only time I can read. So I started with my Ancient History 100 level book, and then should I do? So I was going to go a deep dive into like Egyptian and Greek and some other histories, but then no, I'll just go along the timeline, so I'm coming to the end of the medieval history.
1: Ah.
0: So, and I'm going to go into the early modern one, you know, but the thing is, I'm keeping a dictionary by my coffee table, because I thought I had a pretty good vocabulary, but, yeah, I'm coming across some $5 words that I've never seen anybody use, and I think they are pretty arcane too. I mean,
1: they probably
0: but
1: are.
0: It's fine for to use it, and it'll help me. I hope I can remember it the next time or something. So,
1: but what you were saying about epitome, when I was a kid, I was reading something, and it's really true. If you don't hear the word spoken, you're not necessarily going to know how it sounds. So I went to my mom and I said something about calamity. And she said, "Do you mean calamity?" But it could have been calamity, just like it could have been epitome. And by English rules, it should have been epitome, because you have a vowel in between two consonants, so it should be a long O. But because it's English and every rule has like 45 exceptions to it, it's epitome.
0: Well, studying Latin, the only thing I got out of it, it made my English better, you know. So
1: And it will be great

0: a great asset when you go into medicine, when you start your career as a surgeon.
1: Do they really? I didn't even know if that was a thing anymore. They make pharmacists do Latin or something at one time?
0: I don't know about
1: or?
0: Pharmacists doing Latin, but doctors, I think, have to do Latin, or at least some. And
1: I was just reading about Latin literature the other day, so, you know, so in the Middle Ages. So.
0: Well, guys, it's time for me to do a station ID, and this is Suki Pat at Nunc Qua with Lars Kvam, my good buddy, River West Radio, WXRWLP Milwaukee, 104.1 FM. We are almost at the end of our half hour. It goes really quickly. Lars, it has been an absolute pleasure having you here to talk to instead of having to talk all myself for an entire 29 minutes.
1: Yeah, sure. It was, well, it's my day off, and I was able to, I got a little more caffeine into me, so I was able to do it. Because before, I was sitting around, I'm so tired, I don't, you know, and I was going to come in regardless, but I, you know, I got a big ego and stuff, and I'm crazy, so yeah, I can blah, blah, blah, blah, blah, blah.
0: And, we're, and we're friends, yeah, so that's why we're friends,
1: yeah.
0: Because we both have big egos, and we're crazy, and we're also...
1: I hate the sound of my voice, so I can't listen to this.
0: We're also the same zodiac sign, and Lars is one of the best cat dads I know. Next to my husband, Lars has his wonderful stripey Otis, Milwaukee Otis. I'll post a link so RS can hear your voice.
1: Okay. I just bought him a bunch of his favorite cat litter today down at
0: What's his favorite litter?
1: He was a nightmare to box train. Long story short, there used to be a Piggly Wiggly on Capitol, so I got some brand called...
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Welcome to episode 60 of Non-Genre with your co-pilot speaking, DJ Drip Sweat. Hope you all have been enjoying your week and I guess the summer so far. We've been having some pretty nice weather. I attended the boat tour and I had so much fun with my lady. 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

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You go and roll one up so we can lay back and smoke up. I trip when I kiss your lips, cause you taste just like mimosas.

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0: Good afternoon. You are listening to River West Radio on WXRW in beautiful River West, Milwaukee. We have some special guests today who are making a wonderful journey. When we have lovely guests like you. So thank you for being in the studio today. We have Joe Brewer and Penny Heipel. They are from the Design School for Regenerating Earth, and they are doing this amazing pilgrimage throughout the heart of North America, of Turtle Island. But I'm going to let Joe start us off and tell us a little bit about yourself and what you're up to.
1: Well, hey, Karen.
0: Hey.
1: So nice to be here with you today. We are taking the planetary crisis that we're living through very seriously and asking ourselves, how do we live differently in these moments in a way that's empowering and invigorating and brings passion to purpose and passion to our lives? And we're in the midst of a travel across the Mississippi River Basin. And I know that we jumped over a little bit on the Milwaukee side into what drains into Lake Michigan, but we are traveling across the center of this continent to decolonize, to question, to unravel, and to find the stories of place in many different parts of this beautiful country. And we're just excited to be here with you.
0: Thank you so much. And we will be crossing over. For locals, Sunny Slope Drive is the ridge between our watersheds, right? Like here in Milwaukee, we are in the we're in the Lake Michigan Basin. We're in the Milwaukee River. We're kind of the lower part of the Milwaukee River Valley right here. And this afternoon, after this recording, we're going to cross over Sunny Slope Drive and drop into the upper Mississippi Basin. And we're even going to stop at the Rock River this afternoon so we can dip our toes in the water and say hello to the new watershed that you'll be crossing into. And Penny, do you want to introduce yourself as well?
2: Yeah, thanks, Karen. I'm so glad to be here. And my name's Penny. I'm from Colorado, the Front Range of Colorado, and which actually I didn't know until recently drains into the Mississippi River Basin. So I feel like this trip is about getting real. We've been talking about in the design school, getting real and coming into the landscape, being with the water, being with the land, being with the animals. This is getting real and getting underneath all of the stories that distract us and getting to be with the actual land and the actual waters brings us back into alignment with life. So I'm just thrilled to be here with you, Karen.
0: Oh, I'm so glad to see you both here too as well. So you started this pilgrimage almost a week ago, right? You're 6 days.
1: Yeah, we're on day six.
0: Day six. And how long will you be traveling?
1: We're going to be traveling for just over a month. And maybe I should explain a little bit of what it is that we're doing and why it's both a little weird and we think pretty awesome. It's that we are not moving around the world by the way that humans normally do things. We're moving around the world the way that water does. And so we began 6 days ago at the confluence point where two of the largest rivers in North America come together, which is just north of St. Louis, where the Missouri River and the Mississippi River come together. Massive amounts of water that are moving, draining out of the Rocky Mountains to the west and from the lake country of Minnesota to the north. And what we're doing is traveling throughout the Mississippi Basin, which, for those who don't know, is basically very nearly everything between the Rocky Mountains and Appalachia. It's like half of the continental United States. And what we're doing is traveling to major confluences, that is, places where rivers come together, and headwaters where rivers are born. And we're traveling through places where people invite us to come and hold counsel and conversation about what it will take to regenerate the earth as the various social and ecological systems that we live within are breaking apart around us. And so we are here with you on our way north to eventually get to Lake Itasca in Minnesota, which is where the Mississippi River is born. And then we're going to head out west from there and go to all the way out to Glacier National Park in Montana, where the Missouri River is born, and then head south along the Front Range of the Rockies. We'll go past the Platte River, the Laramie River, the birthplace of the Arkansas River, all of which are in the Rocky Mountains, and then down to the panhandle of Texas in Amarillo, and we'll be crossing over the largest and most important groundwater supply in the world, the Ogallala Aquifer, which it provides the food for 2 billion people, and it's drying out, so it's kind of a big deal. And then we're going to make our way down to New Orleans, where the Mississippi River drains into the Gulf of Mexico, and then follow our way up the Mississippi Delta, a region with tremendously important cultural and ecological history, and also the formation of the United States, and then make our way out east into the Rocky Mountains following the Tennessee River, and then up north into Ohio to the Ohio River, and that river actually begins in upstate New York. So you think of how big this watershed or this hydrological basin is, it is enormous.
0: And we've seen beautiful maps depicting this, and I'm realizing that's kind of related to like the Louisiana Purchase. Was that the shape of kind of the shape of the Louisiana Purchase?
1: The Louisiana Purchase was everything west of the Mississippi River,
0: so half
1: going
0: of it,
1: out
0: kind of
1: into over. The western United States, and so it basically doubled the size of the United States in one moment with the purchase of that land from the King of France.
0: Okay, so if you're putting a picture in your mind right now of what that image looked like of the Louisiana Purchase, like kind of think of it being even bigger than that, this whole drainage that you're visiting through or catchment that you're visiting through. So what kinds of activities have you been doing while on this journey or that you have planned?
1: Well, one thing that we already did is visited a spring in the Ozarks in Missouri that releases 300 million gallons of water per day. Basically, there's a place where there's this cave in the ground, and on one side are rocks. On the other side is an entire large river, and it just flows right out of the ground. And so one of the things that we're really sensitizing ourselves to is how different each place is. Because I know when we go to Amarillo, Texas, they're in an extreme drought. There are serious wildfires and the groundwater supply is sinking. So for us to go to Missouri, where entire rivers are born out of a rock, there's just so much groundwater there. That one thing we're seeing is how different each place is, how special, how unique, and how its challenges also are special and unique. So that's a really big theme for us is what are the struggles of each place? What's really going on? And not the nonsense propaganda stories or what's shared on social media, what's actually happening. And then what are the people doing to make things better, to improve it, to heal the ecosystems, to create stronger, more resilient communities, all the things that are associated with that. So, for example, here in Milwaukee, you've already taken us to meet with some of the indigenous people who are here. We've connected with people doing reforestation work, community education programs that are really beautiful, work to restore food security in food deserts in the urban landscape of Milwaukee. So everywhere we go, and this has been true in previous travels, everywhere we go, there are a lot of people doing really beautiful work, but it's often fragmented, they're isolated from each other, and they don't have a connection that brings them all together. And so that's part of what we want to do is help people see the bigger picture so they can see how their beautiful little projects can do something really big if we work together.
0: Awesome, awesome. So fans of the show will know a little bit about bioregionalism, might know a little bit about the nested and fractal nature of it. And I'm hearing a story of how, so the whole Mississippi Basin is a bioregion, but then there's so much uniqueness in each context that you're visiting as well. That's really helpful for me to think about. What else? But could we talk just a little bit about what is bioregionalism? What is, can we kind of break down into bite-sized pieces some of these concepts?
1: Sure. So bioregionalism is a way of seeing the world and living in the world where your foundational experience is that you are part of a living universe. You're part of a living world. The air that you breathe depends on the living beings that are the plants doing photosynthesis, that the food you eat must grow from healthy soils or healthy aquatic environments, and that you are part of that larger fabric of life. And so a bioregion itself is the holistic scale of understanding how life organizes, how life works. And so a good way to start thinking about that is to say, wherever you are right now, so here we are in Riverview in Milwaukee.
0: River West.
1: And
0: River
1: so, West. And so, yeah, River West. And we're here. And what is organizing us? And what we can see is that there are some geologic patterns here. Like there's a giant hydrological basin divided into five big bodies of water called the Great Lakes. One of them is Lake Michigan. And they're all connected to each other, and water flows into and across them and eventually out the Lawrence River to the Hudson Bay. So you can start to see there's a geologic part of how you define the place you're in. How is it shaped? What's it made of? And so on. But then within that geology, you start to see that there's a type of climate. How much does it rain? How dry is it? What kinds of soils are there? What kinds of ecosystems are common in this place? Is it coniferous forest? Is it deciduous forest? Is it savanna? You know, is it desert? And so each place is going to have its own kind of ecosystems, its own kinds of life. And then if there's human culture in the place, it's got a unique history of ancestral peoples, the way that they lived before, all of the changes that have occurred, and the way people live now. And when you layer these things together, the geology, the climate, and ecology together with the culture, you start to see a holistic pattern that integrates them into something coherent to itself. And as you leave a place and go far enough away, you discover you're entering into another kind of geology, kind of ecology, kind of culture, and that it varies and it's different. And so a bioregion is the geography, the way of understanding spatially how all those things relate to each other, so that you can tell what kind of place you're in. So for example, if we were in Arizona in this really intense low elevation desert, it would feel very, very different than the way we feel here in Wisconsin, where you have rolling hills and forest and more rain and it's more green. And so you can feel that if you went from one to the other, it would be different. So this is one of the key things about a bioregion is when you're inside of a bioregion, you can feel what kind of place it is, and it guides you in how to live responsibly and sustainably in that specific place.
0: Great. That's a helpful way to think about bioregions and thinking bioregionally and like living into a bioregion. And I'm thinking about like the cultural or even the things that are within us. Penny, can you talk maybe a little bit about how what Joe has just described works with how do you navigate this?
3: Yeah. Yeah, so what Joe's describing, part of what we're doing on this tour is sparking bioregional imagination, like the bioregional mind, this way of looking at where you are in place and coming into alignment with the life of your place. So, and actually organizing humanity in this way, that humanity starts to, instead of like with these arbitrary borders of states, that we actually start to organize around the real life systems of our place. So for example, watersheds, that we organize around a river and we start to regenerate the land where we are. And one of the questions I always like to ask is, that makes sense. It's like, duh, we should probably like take care of our planet, right? But why aren't we? Like, why aren't we already doing this? And it's because we have been disconnected. In this culture, we've been disconnected from ourselves. We don't even know who we are. We've been disconnected from other humans. And we've been disconnected from life, from our life place, from the earth. And so part of, well, actually the core of all of this is that we have to reconnect. We have to do our healing work. When we disconnect, that is the definition of trauma. So we're traumatized, and we live out our lives in reaction to our traumas and project our traumas, and then we have problems with other humans and all kinds of things unfold. And so we have to do that healing work. We have to do the healing work to be able to actually live in this way that we're talking about, to be able to come back into alignment with life and organize in this way. We have to do this healing work. And then as we do that, we come into connection with our purpose. And part of our, we have our individual purpose, but we also, we we also come into connection with our purpose as human beings, which is actually to care for life. Once we start to fall in love with life and we connect with life, then we want to care for life. And then we have to be able to live that out. So we have to be sovereign beings. We have to be able to write our own stories. We have to live in integrity. So this is all the inner work that goes along with doing the outer work of the earth regeneration.
0: So how would a person like me be able to connect with this kind of thinking and doing and being? What are some resources?
1: Oh, maybe I'll start and say that the most important resource that any of us actually has is our own body. Your body is alive. That's why you are alive and you're part of this world and you've never not been part of this world. So part of this is to come into relationship with our own bodies, which is in two ways. The inward part of just sensing and feeling, how am I doing? Do I feel aches and pains? Do I feel connected? Do I feel alert? Do I feel lethargic? Do I feel like I just want to, like, you know, check out of the game because I'm so depressed? How am I doing? That's one part. And another part is I only exist because there's water that comes into my body and that there's food that I take in. There's air that I breathe. Basically, I am constituted. I am made up moment to moment by what's happening around me. So my body is how I connect to what's happening around me. So they're really simple things. One that I often recommend that people do is go and sit by the river. Just if there's a river that you are a part of, you live within the watershed, how often do you visit the river? Do you thank the river for giving you life? Because 70% of your body is water. Where did that water come from? It came from the land around you. And so do you have a direct personal relationship with where that water comes from? So just going to the river, it sounds so simple. But what happens is, like I said, you have all these feelings and sensations as you pay attention to how your body's doing. Well, okay, now go to the river and notice how your body's doing. Do you feel more calm? Do you feel more purposeful? Do you feel more alive? Do you feel sorrow? Do you feel pain? Is it because you've actually had a moment to calm down enough to connect and notice, whereas you couldn't because you were too busy or distracted? And this is how we start, because what Penny said about these three different ways that we are separated, all three of them is false. We feel them as though they're true, but they're not true. It's not true that we don't know who we are. What's true is we stopped listening to that inner part of ourselves because our culture told us to, probably because it was too painful or because we needed to conform to somebody else's rules. And there's a name for that. It's called empire. It's called domination. It's called submission. It's called conforming. And those are ways of basically snuffing out the individual light of each person for their passion, for their creativity, for their personality. So part of the reason that we don't connect with ourselves is because all of the signals of our society tell us that we're supposed to be part of a machine. We're just one of the identical gears, completely replaceable in some big mechanization of profit seeking and business in some marketplace. And it's all nonsense. It's all not true. And so part of the way that we gather resources is to gather the resources from our own bodies, from our own life experiences, as well as creating new life experiences that bring these resources to us. And then, of course, find the others. Connect with the people who are doing this too. Talk to each other. Do some of it together. Maybe go sit by the river and have a conversation. Or like we're doing here, have a chat on a radio show. Also, heal something other than yourself to make it possible to heal yourself. So when I was a teenager, I discovered a pattern that I was really depressed. I was really upset. I thought that I was beyond hope and beyond repair. But I could help other people have a little bit better day. I could make someone feel happier. I could give them an honest compliment. I could support and help them. And as I did, I started to notice helping someone else actually helped me feel better. Well, take that basic idea and now extrapolate it. What happens when you go and heal an entire river? What happens if you go to a completely destroyed forest and you start to bring it back to life? What kind of healing does that open up inside of you? And so part of this is to recognize that what's actually broken is part the world and part us, but mainly the relationship between the two. And that's the place where all of the resources are found, by coming back into relationship with ourselves and with the world around us, like Penny said, through direct experience.
2: Yeah, I would just add that the intelligence is actually already here in the landscape itself, in the bioregion itself. There's a vast intelligence already here. And so if we go and we sit with the river, like Joe was saying, and open up to, at first we slow down because there's a slowness. If we can slow down, we can start to attune to that intelligence. And if we sit with that river and listen, then we're going to start to learn. We're going to start to actually sense that intelligence, and we're going to be guided by that intelligence. And so instead of us coming into a bioregion and organizing a bioregion from the top down, we're coming in and we're sitting with a river, and the river is guiding us. The mountains are guiding us. The forests are guiding us in how to come into alignment with the living systems as we're listening and sitting and connecting with that intelligence.
0: That's beautiful. I thought you might answer like, join the school. Read my...
1: Well, what's interesting about the idea of joining the Design School for Regenerating Earth, which I do encourage people to do, but I encourage them to do it to find each other. Sure, you'll find us. We'll be there. But we're also some of the others that you would connect with. You'd find us, but you'd find a lot of others. Like they would find you, because Karen, you're there. But why would you join this Design School for Regenerating Earth? There's a deeper question. Why don't people, most people, why don't they believe that either it's possible to regenerate the earth or that it's a good idea to? Mm. Why do people abandon or reject? Or why is it a taboo in our minds that we could ever possibly, as human beings, be net positive for the planet? Well, that goes right back to that core trauma that we've been talking about, that core trauma of separation. And so by choosing to believe that humans are a good part of this planet and we should stick around and that we can actually make it better is how we find our way to the others. And so, yes, joining the Design School will help you to do that. But if you don't already have that impulse in you, you're going to show up and you're going to leave because you're not going to connect with what we're doing. And so this is really important, is we want the people to come who really believe that this is necessary, that it's their personal responsibility, their spiritual calling, their life's purpose is to care for life and participate in healing their relationship between humans and the planet wherever they live on Earth.
0: And that is, it's such a compelling story of like caring for life. I think, you know, you mentioned a few minutes ago about like helping someone or healing something can help to heal yourself. And that's, I think, to me, I think so much about the big scale of like, oh my gosh, how are we going to do this huge thing? But it really is, a thousand small things that we're doing that is caring for the child that you is in your life, or caring for, you know, a neighbor or yourself or the way that many of us do care work all the time. And those are the like basic building blocks of building a caring world.
2: Yeah, and I like to think of this work as planting seeds for future generations that we're not going to live to see the earth fully regenerated in this generation, but we can plant the seeds now, and those seeds are small. Like we plant whatever seeds we can to live out this story of a regenerated earth as best as we can right now, and it's going to affect all the scales all the way up. You never know the impact you're going to have by planting a seed.
0: Mm, beautiful. We have about 5 minutes left, if you can believe it. Are there any last ideas that you want to leave our listeners with, or any contact information? I know you have a Substack, Joe.
1: Yeah, I want to invite people to join us on our pilgrimage.
0: Yes.
1: Because we, like I said, we're going to go up to Minnesota, then out to Montana, then down the Front Range, over to the Gulf of Mexico, etc. We're doing this whole journey. And I'm blogging about it daily, multiple times a day, writing posts on our Substack, which is the Substack Earth Regenerators. And so if you go to Substack and type in Earth Regenerators, you will find us. But also to join us physically, meaning if we're passing near you, come and hang out with us. Come and bless the river with us. Today we had beautiful conversations in three different settings with local people here in Milwaukee, and it was so beautiful for us to feel and be present with them, and for them to feel like they're part of our story, and for us to sit and learn from each other. And the other thing I want to say is that we actually have a larger strategy behind this, and it's exactly what Penny just said. Planting the seeds of organizing bioregionally by awakening our bioregional minds, by learning to imagine and sense and feel as part of a bioregion. We're doing this across the Mississippi Basin right now, but in previous trips, we have done this in the Great Lakes. We have done this in the Colorado River Valley, Colorado River watershed. We've done this in the Northwest and Northeast. We've done it in South America and the Northern Andes. We're about to do it in the Mediterranean and the North Sea and Western Europe. It's to say that we're doing this all over the planet. But in the next several weeks, we'll be traveling across the Mississippi Basin. And maybe some of the people listening to this would like to come and join us and go and bless the waters in Glacier National Park that give birth to the Missouri River. Or maybe they want to join us on the Canadian River as it moves from the panhandle of Texas to the Gulf of Mexico. Or maybe they want to meet us in Cairo, Illinois, where the Ohio River joins the Mississippi. And back in the olden days, that's where runaway slaves became free at the end of the Underground Railroad. So there's this way in which we're weaving stories, places, and time as we're unraveling stories and creating new ones. And we'd like to invite everyone to join us.
0: That's wonderful. And I am not able to travel this whole journey with you. I have all my bog witchery I need to do. I've got this radio program. But I am taking some weeks in July, and I am going to follow to some of the places that you will have been, because we're going to go on a little road trip up to Banff in Canada. And so just hearing your stories opens up in my mind the possibility of, like, yeah, I want to go to Lake Itasca too, and it's not too far away. The largest bog in the lower 48 is in northern Minnesota, just saying, in case you want to stop there on your way. But the inspiration of the stories can also be timeless in the sense of, maybe I can't go in June, but I can do it in July, or maybe next year, or I've been to that part of the world, and just hearing your story kind of reawakens the memories of the waters in that place and memories and connections to that. And my goodness, can you believe it? Thank you so much. This has been Bog Witch Story Hour with Joe Brewer and Penny Heipel and our live studio audience.
1: Thank you for having us, Karen. It's lovely to be here.
0: And we'll check in next week. Thanks so much.
1: Thank you.

0: ¿Qué es la que hay, mi gente? 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

0: Well, hello, friends, and welcome to OWL on the Air. OWL stands for Older, Wiser, Local, and this is your host, Amy Therese. OWL is a public service program created by the Jazz Gallery Center for the Arts here in the lovely River West neighborhood of Milwaukee, Wisconsin. The OWL program's sole purpose is to entertain, educate, and enrich the lives of older adults, roughly 50 and up, with a wide variety of topics. And we are funded in part by Bader Philanthropies. So, always a big, big thanks to Bader for their continued generosity and support, as well as a big thank you to River West Radio for allowing us to stay together in this very special way on the air. And, friends, today we're going to be discussing current events and history and civil rights. So, we are lucky to be speaking with Mr. Tom Jacobson. Hello, Tom. I'll quick say hi.
1: Hi, Amy.
0: Thanks for
1: Hello,
0: joining
1: all of
0: us.
1: the listeners of OWL.
0: Yes, I found out about Tom Jacobson by, let's see, it was somebody who reached out to say, "Hey, I know of a very accomplished man who is doing a book tour. He is a Holocaust survivor, first generation immigrant who practiced as a civil rights attorney in Milwaukee in this last century, representing notables such as James Groppi, Dick Gregory, and former alderman Michael McGee, among others." Your friend explained that he has heard you tell many of your stories over the years, and that he's also known you in informal settings. Your friend is Mr. S Stephen Vent Fent. Am I saying that
1: Stephen
0: correctly?
1: Fent,
0: Stephen
1: yes.
0: Fent. So thank you, Stephen, for this incredible reference. This is falling right in line and very purposely so for the Juneteenth celebration in Milwaukee. What a place to be, okay? I know that a lot of our OWL attendees who come to the in-person group events every single week, Thursday and Friday, 1 to 4 p.m., have had a lot of experience and remember the civil rights movement very, very, the race riots, everything going on at that time was very intense. And it's something they'll want to talk about for the rest of their lives. And it does come up quite often in our gatherings. So we will be very, very lucky to have you not only on the radio today with us, but for folks who are interested, Tom Jacobson's going to be joining us in person on Friday, June 19th, on Juneteenth Day, for a book talk. Your book Underdog is actually you spoke you did a promotional event last summer at the Black Historical Society, is that correct?
1: That's correct.
0: And now you are retired in Los Angeles?
1: Yes, that's where I'm living.
0: That's right. So you're going to be on a big adventure coming out to Milwaukee and getting back into some very, very important work that you did a long time ago. And we are very, very lucky to have you. Gosh, Tom, where do we start? Let's talk about the book. That's what you're going to be touring about. Where did you get the idea for it? Do you want to just kind of rough us in a little bit without giving away the, like, don't spoil the ending, but right.
1: Okay, well, let me tell you, it all started when I was representing the victims of Jeffrey Dahmer,
0: Okay.
1: eight families,
0: That's
1: and
0: right.
1: we sued him and got a big judgment, $100 million against him. And then to collect the money, we came up with some pretty controversial ideas as how we could get money from someone we claimed didn't have any money. Well,
0: Oh.
1: anyway, that experience with Dahmer was originally going to be a book, How You Get Money from a Serial Murderer
0: Oh
1: Who
0: my gosh.
1: Claims He Doesn't Have Two Nickels to Rub Together for the
0: Okay.
1: Families of His Victims.
0: Right.
1: From there, the book, I picked up on my escape from Nazi Germany. I was the youngest surviving, one of the youngest surviving passengers on the MS St. Louis that escaped Nazi Germany in 1939, but was turned away from landing here in the United States, from Cuba, where we were originally going to go, and then from Canada, And it was pretty dicey for a while until we got four countries that agreed to take us off the boat so we didn't have to go back to Nazi Germany. Well, then I wrote that portion of my life history. And then in the 1960s, I was the attorney for all of the Milwaukee activists in the civil rights movement. And then I began to write that portion of my life history. And then I combined all three, and that's how this book came together. And it started in the late 1990s when I was beginning to write the book. And now we're in 2026. I've just written a new edition of the book, and that's why I'm coming to Milwaukee to promote the book over Juneteenth Day. And I'll be making appearances on Thursday, Friday, and Saturday throughout the community. And of course, I'm looking forward to meeting all of you at your OWL meeting on Friday, on Juneteenth Day, where we can have an in-person discussion about much of what we're going to talk about this afternoon in a more abbreviated form.
0: Right, and for a bigger audience on the radio,
1: Well, that's great. I mean, the more people that I can talk about how we fought against injustice in Milwaukee in the civil rights movement in the 60s, it's 1960. It's so important today because we've gone backwards in our society. You know, today with the Supreme Court with that terrible decision where they took away black voting rights, they defanged everything that was in the Voting Rights Bill. And it's like we're back in the time of the Civil War days, and when blacks were discriminated against in the South, and now we're going back to that period. So it's very relevant what we're talking about, how we fought that struggle in the 60s. And don't give up hope. You know, people are very despondent today because of what's going on. Seems like every day something worse is happening in terms of taking away our rights, assault on democracy. And we've got to stand up and fight it. And all of us have to, in the book, my slogan is resist, resist, resist. You know, you got to fight. Don't give up hope, don't despair. You know, we've got another No Kings rally that's going to come up on Trump's birthday when he's going to try and celebrate with that horrible
0: Oh,
1: match he's got going on in the state
0: gosh.
1: capitol that he's putting together. You know, this will be a counter demonstration to
0: That's
1: people
0: right.
1: that believe in democracy. So get out there and join another No Kings rally and do all you can to fight against the attack on authoritarianism that Trump is engaging in these days.
0: Amen to that. And you have quite a bit of experience in fighting with words.
1: Well, let me tell you, we go back, Milwaukee, it all started in 1958, the struggle, when Daniel Bell was murdered. He was a young black man, and his taillight was out, and a couple white police officers chased him. And one of them then actually caught up to him, put a gun behind his head, and shot him in the back of the head and killed him. And then he covered it up by planting a knife in his hand, trying to claim self-defense. Well, he got away with it in 58. We tell that story to begin the civil rights section. But interestingly enough, 20 years later, one of those police officers involved in that killing of Bell came forward and said that they had lied in 1958. And that fact, what Krause, he had come forward. Grady was the guy that killed Bell, and he got the DA to reopen up the case, and they charged Grady. I handled the case for the family in the 1970s. That would have been 20 years after Daniel Bell was killed. We
0: Goodness
1: got to
0: gracious.
1: sue all law enforcement, including the district attorney and all the higher ups in the police department. We got a jury to give us almost $2 million. They found it was a racist conspiracy to violate the civil rights of Daniel Bell. That was a very important case.
0: I'll
1: So
0: say.
1: that was the police brutality fight that we had in the 1960s in Milwaukee. But it wasn't just police brutality. We had de facto segregation. I was with Lloyd Barbie. We started our first integrated law firm in 1962. We were partners. It was Barbie and Jacobson. We brought the lawsuit to declare de facto segregation unconstitutional. And Barbie handled that for the next 13 years, got Judge Reynolds to make a decision saying that de facto segregation in Milwaukee public schools was unconstitutional. So that was the struggle against de facto, against segregation in the schools. But during that fight, it wasn't just the lawsuit. We had boycotts that we pulled the black kids out of the schools to protest the de facto segregation. There were three school boycotts. Dick Gregory came and joined it. We set up what they called freedom schools, alternatives to the public school system that was that kids otherwise went to. So those three boycotts. Then we also there were demonstrations against In-Sight, where they had schools that were going to be built that were going to be all black, and they protested against the McDowell School. The demonstrators they chained themselves to equipment, construction. They got arrested for that. Barbie did too. He got arrested, but he got off because he was in the assembly, and you couldn't charge anybody with a misdemeanor in the assembly. At that time, so that case was dismissed. But that was another part of the struggle. And then the intact busing, where the kids were bused from the black schools to the white schools, but they were kept segregated. They weren't integrated. Everything was kept separate. It was just terrible. We finally got that stopped, where they didn't do intact busing anymore. So that was a struggle against de facto segregation. Then, of course, we had the big thing was the housing marches at the end of 1960s. I'm sure many of your audience participated in actually marching against the fact that blacks couldn't get fair housing and were discriminated against renting and purchasing properties.
0: Yes,
1: That
0: sir.
1: was 200 nights that the demonstrations went on. That was with Father Grappi and Val Phillips leading those marches. And Grappi was arrested August 28th of 1968 during those housing marches. I represented him. I challenged Wisconsin's change of venue law and took that to the United States Supreme Court and won. I got that law declared unconstitutional. I represented Grappi when he got arrested for resisting arrest. And it was in the challenge of the change of venue law we got that finally resolved. So we had that case united. And then, of course, I expanded. I took on prejudgment garnishment. That's a terrible law. It affected 17 states. It allowed working people, consumers, to have their paychecks tied up by creditors without even an opportunity to go to court and defend themselves if they didn't owe the money. Their paychecks would be taken from them. That was called garnishment.
0: It's
1: I got
0: absurd.
1: that declared unconstitutional. I went to the United States Supreme Court on that case, and that was the Wa Earl Warren Court. That was in 1969 that I got that law declared unconstitutional in 17 states. So the two appearances I had in the U.S. Supreme Court, very significant, very important case. I won them both. And that was a
0: Fantastic.
1: struggle for fair housing. So we had all these different things were being fought in the 1960s. And in my book, Underdog, I go into greater detail if you're interested. And by the way, as far as the book, I'm giving all the people that are listening in, they can let Amy know if they're interested in purchasing, giving you a discounted price of $15 for the soft cover. So if you're interested, just let her know, give her your name and address. She'll put you in touch with me and I'll send you a book. And it's discounted for $15, the soft cover. But the hard cover, it's $20.
0: That's right. And thank you for that discount. Thank you so much. That's special for OWL. And folks, you can get a hold of me at OWL Program Manager, all one word, at gmail.com. OWL Program Manager at gmail.com. And we'll hook you up. And we do have, I believe we got 4 copies for our in-person gathering that's coming up on the 19th. So 4 lucky people could get in on that right on the spot in person. And other than that, let me quickly reintroduce, just in case anybody has joined into our program after the start. This is OWL on the Air, which stands for Older, Wiser, Local. And this is a public service program out of the Jazz Gallery Center for the Arts. And our program discusses a wide variety of topics, including today we get to talk with Mr. Tom Jacobson, Holocaust survivor, civil rights attorney who worked on, you just listed so many incredible achievements, how hard you have fought for the Milwaukeeans, marginalized people throughout time, so many decades. Mr. Jacobson, I feel so honored to be talking with you. And we're going to get back into the discussion. Can we talk more about you, sir, where this fire in you to help others started? You certainly had to deal with a lot of huge struggle, I'd imagine, with the surviving the Holocaust. I can't even begin.
1: Sure. Well,
0: Yeah.
1: it all begins in 1933 when Hitler became Chancellor of Nazi Germany, and
0: Yes.
1: immediately he put into place various programs and policies that affected Jews that were in Germany. My family was involved right away. My grandparents both owned commercial establishments. My
0: Okay.
1: father's father, he had a haberdashery store in Pillau, and my mother's father, he had a department store in Insterburg. And in 33, they put an economic boycott into effect where they had the Gestapo in front of the stores hassling any people that wanted to come and purchase in these stores, and prevented them from entering the stores. As many of you, I'm sure you've seen the Nazi figures, the swastikas that were put on the buildings, defamed those buildings, with all kinds of Nazi things. And that started in 33. So then we go to 35 with the Nuremberg Laws, which took away the citizen rights of Jews in Germany. That's when my parents decided that we had to get out, and we applied to get a passport visa to come to the United States. But there was a 4-year waiting list, so that we couldn't get in for 4 years. The policy in the United States during the time of the 30s, was very isolationist. You had people like Henry Ford, you had the worst with Lindbergh. So you had all these anti-Semites. So in the United States, and it was just coming out of the Depression. So you had also the problem of working people didn't want immigrants because they were afraid they would take away jobs from them. So
0: Right.
1: all those different things came together, Amy, in 35. So with the Nuremberg Laws and that, we had to get out. We had to get to the United States, but we were on a waiting list. Very difficult to get into this. You had to have a sponsor to get in the United States. If you were going to come in as a refugee, that would give an affidavit. They would support you and make sure that you wouldn't get on welfare. Very difficult to get into the United States. So we were on the waiting list. Then comes 1938, and you've got Kristallnacht, which was the night when you had the Nazis go crazy, and they burned all the Jewish synagogues. They hit all the commercial estates. They killed people. It was a pogrom against Jews. It was just a horrible evening.
0: It sounds like a living nightmare.
1: It was a living nightmare. And the next morning, my mother, I didn't knock on the door. She answers, and there's the Gestapo. My father was arrested, but Himmler did. He was the head of the police in Nazi Germany. He had all the men between 16 and 60, the Jews arrested, and put in concentration camps. My father was put in Dachau. He was given 10 minutes to put his stuff together, and off they marched him to the railroad station. My mother didn't even know where he was going. She was an extraordinary woman, my mother, Amy. She really stepped up. You can imagine, here's this little woman with two. There was me. I was at that time 6 months old. My brother was 5 years old. And here, her husband was carted off by the Gestapo, not knowing where he went. It was right after Gestapo. I mean, it was just a horror for her. But she stepped up. She went to the Gestapo headquarters in Nuremberg, found out what was going on. My father was where they called it protective custody. So that's how they, talked. So how do you get out? She wanted to get him out. Well, at that time, the Nazis still let the Jews out. The policy from 33 until the war started, get rid of the Jews, just get them out. So you could get out during that period of time. But the problem was, nobody wanted the Jews. No country would take the Jews. The Evian Conference in 38, 40 countries got together, nobody would take any of the Jews in. So you had the problem, we had nowhere to go. Then Hitler made the boat available to St. Louis in April of 1939. My mother got tickets on that. The four of us, my father, my brother and I, and my mother, we got on that boat. Everything was great going to Cuba. That's where we were going to go. But then there was a problem with the visas. We got in a tourist visa. The guy that issued them from Cuba was a crook. The president didn't get money from that. So he put in a decree that invalidated our tourist visa. So when we got to Cuba, we couldn't land. So they wouldn't let us in. Then the captain, who was really very good, Gustav Schrader, he was one of the righteous that now is in Yad Vashem in Israel. He stalled rather than go back to Nazi Germany, where my father, when he got out, he was in Dachau for 6 weeks, and he was a wreck when he got out. He was never the same
0: I
1: man.
0: can't imagine.
1: It was just a horrendous. All of the people that were in those camps had lasting effects from what happened there, some serious than others. But my dad, he was an amazing man as well. When he got to this country, we finally got here in February of 1940.

0: They wanted was the people on the boat that were already had a visa and we were just waiting for their number to come up, which was
1: Okay.
0: our situation. And it
1: Yeah.
0: did come up in November of 39. So it took a while for us to get a boat. There were problems with that. And then in 40, when we got out, Hitler invaded in May of 40. Those that were still in that refugee camp that we had been in were sent to the camps in the east after Hitler invaded. Most of them were killed at Auschwitz and gassed, as you know, during the Holocaust. So we were very, very lucky to get out. Well, it was that experience, surviving that ordeal, that onslaught against Jews just because they were Jewish. It left such an impression on me that when I was we had it tough coming to Milwaukee. That's where we ended up. That's where our sponsors lived. So my dad, he worked in a factory that our sponsor owned. It's called Fried Osterman. He did parachutes during the war. My mom started a business. It was called Kitty Fashions, high-end clothes for juvenile young people. She did quite well with that. She hired a lot of refugee German women that came to do sewing for her. She was
1: Wow.
0: an amazing person. And
1: Incredible.
0: anyway, they worked hard. But my father, when he came here after the war was over, he went to work at Penney's first, and they fired him because he was a Jew. Then he
1: Unbelievable.
0: went to Sears. Eventually, he went back to Penney's after they changed management and their policies, being anti-Jewish. They hired him again. He became the top salesman in the Penney chain, but he died when he was 50.
1: Oh my goodness.
0: He had all the after effects of being in the concentration camp led to his death. And then we had to go to work. I was 13 at the time when he died. My brother was 17, 18. We both worked. We helped my mother. She, very proud woman. She would never, always independent, self-supporting. She didn't, we went to work. We did all kinds of different jobs. And then I went to Madison, law school. And my brother went to Marquette Dental School. He became a dentist. I became a lawyer. And it was while I was in Madison that I got involved with the civil rights struggle. And it
1: Got you.
0: was then that I eventually became president of the civil rights group in Madison. I was involved with George Mwasi going after some people that put a swastika on a Jewish tower, the Tower View Pier. And we did the sit-in, and I came up with the idea to have a sit-in in the Wisconsin State Capitol for fair housing legislation. We had 13 days that we sat in the Capitol in front of the pillars. If you've ever been there in the rotunda, we walked in with folding chairs. We said we weren't going to leave until they passed a fair housing bill. And that's how I met Barbie. And then Barbie asked me to join him, and we came to Milwaukee and started our integrated civil rights law firm in 1962. That's how it all started.
1: My goodness. So there was a lot of incredible timing, okay? Like a person who had undergone so much struggle and just discrimination your whole life since you were born, happens to become, I mean, you became an attorney right at a time when people were needing you most, to stand up for marginalized people, and you had that fire in you, right? I'm
0: Well,
1: just
0: and you
1: I'm
0: know, Amy, we need it again today.
1: we sure do. You're absolutely right.
0: We've gone backwards. We had a great period there where, we came out of that terrible period of the 60s and the civil rights movement. We got a fair housing bill in 1969. After King got assassinated, they passed a fair housing bill. We had the Voting Rights Act, 65. We had the Civil Rights Bill in 64 that opened up public accommodations after the terrible thing that happened at the Pettus Bridge in Alabama when they attacked the Freedom Riders and that type of thing. But out of all that struggle came progress.
1: That's right.
0: And it went forward. We even elected a black president with
1: That's
0: Obama.
1: right. The
0: Then
1: glory days.
0: you've had the resistance set in, and
1: That's
0: it's
1: right.
0: culminated with Trump.

0: who is just destroying our democracy. And we've got
1: Agreed,
0: to fight
1: sir.
0: it, you
1: We're
0: know.
1: fighting it
0: But you have
1: together.
0: anything to learn out of what happened in the times of the Holocaust, you don't appease an authoritarian. You
1: That's right.
0: have to fight them. You have to stand up. Appeasement only makes that person more bold in terms of what they do to take away your rights.
1: Totally
0: Stand
1: agreed.
0: up and fight.
1: That
0: You've got to
1: I
0: resist, resist, resist. That's the message.
1: That's right, Mr. Tom Jacobson. Thank you so much for joining us. We're actually out of time. That is the perfect way to end our show today. We look forward to seeing you in person at the Jazz Gallery Center for the Arts in Milwaukee, Wisconsin, 926 East Center Street on June 19th, and that's 1 to
0: Thanks,
1: 4 p.m.
0: Amy. I appreciate it.
1: Thank you, Thomas.
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0: kicking off our 23rd episode. Welcome to Hayes 60 at River West Radio 104.1 WXRW here in Milwaukee. My cohort in crime wasn't able to make it tonight, so I'm running solo with our special guest, Mary Claire Wojcik, who's returning. Mary's our kind of resident author, speaker, intuitive guide, and spiritual coach. Quick announcements. Just want to make sure everybody is tracking us. We're on YouTube, TikTok, Instagram, Facebook, Sirius XM, and you can email us anytime, even during the show, at hey60dater@gmail.com, and that is all spelled out. Okay, so just me and you, Mary. You had submitted a really nice topic for tonight. I'm going to kick this off. You had thought that a really good thing to talk about is relationship stuff and entering it, leading it, getting into it with an open heart. Why don't you take it away?
1: Yeah, I think, you know, the paradox is we find ourselves in a position to date again, and probably because somewhere along the line we got hurt, and that might make us want to close our heart. But that's, you know, the very thing we want to do to find the right partner is really to be open, you know, to have that open heart.
0: So some of the conversation that you and I had before the show today, we talk about courage and bravery and what it takes to get to that place. Can you speak to that a little bit?
1: Well, courage actually is a heart thing. It courage literally means to tell the heart story. And so, you know, that really is our opportunity to say, you know what, I'm going to take a chance here and open back up to somebody so that I can have the relationship that I'm still looking for, that I still want.
0: So in your travels or in your practice, how common is it to when you meet people, to realize that, you know, they just aren't in a place where they're comfortable jumping into the dating world or the relationship space? Is it pretty common?
1: Well, I think it's very common, you know, because we emotional wounds are a real thing. It's a scarring, just like a physical scarring. And that happens when we've been hurt. And when you've been hurt, you know, there's things that can make you feel blocked or make you feel shut down or tentative, you know, about can I open up again and who do I open up again, you know, to. So I think it's pretty common.
0: Well, you know, at our age group too, you know, I'm just over 60, and I know there's an awful lot of folks out there who are maybe would be interested in a relationship, but for one reason or another have kind of checked out or put a relationship process on the sideline. Maybe they're working on themselves. Maybe there's some other, maybe they're just done. And because of that hurt that you've described, maybe you could walk us through what your process is when you engage folks that have a certain want or desire to be in a relationship, but just don't know, you know, what the steps are to get to that place where they have an open heart and they feel comfortable jumping back in.
1: Yeah, you know, sometimes you need to take a little bit of a break. You need to have time to yourself. Sometimes there's deeper work to be done. You know, there's ways to calm the nervous system back down so that the nervous system isn't like on high alert going into a new situation where you're meeting somebody. You know, there's real healing work that can happen to prepare somebody for that. Other times it can be as simple as, you know, journaling and thinking about what somebody really wants in a relationship and jumping back in. But, you know, it's as different as every person that comes through, right? Because everybody has their own
0: right.
1: version of that. But there is a lot that you can do to prepare yourself so that you don't come up against a wall or a block in your heart. I mean, I don't know if you've ever experienced it, but there is such a thing as a heart wall, and heart blocks, and it's really even hard to open up sometimes if you have, if you've been really burned, and it's, trying to open back up is just like hard. Even though you want the relationship, you might really need some help, whether that's spiritual coaching or therapy, whatever. And is the right thing for you.
0: Well, and I, just speaking from experience, I could quote some people that I've taken out in the past, and I must have been carrying some wounds pretty loudly because, there'd be a comment here or there that would sound something like, she really did a number on you, and, or, what happened? Because, you're still dragging that stuff around. So, as we're older, right, there's just, it can be harder because we've accumulated more scars. Maybe that's the right way of saying it. And,
1: It's emotional scarring for sure.
0: so, okay, we're not 20 or 30 or 40 anymore. What unique things have you seen with, in your practice where, folks are maybe retired or looking at retirement, and they've got grandkids, and but still want that companionship, still want a relationship, but they've it's a second or third time around or more, and they've got this wall. And how do you call it masonry? How do you take the bricks out of the wall?
1: I have a number of tools that I work with. Tapping is one of them that I think is really helpful. There's a few different kinds of tapping that I use because you really want your body to get to a place where it can release the emotion that's stuck. And people tend to not release the emotion. Being an emotional being, which is really, your heart is really an emotional thing, right? It's there's more to it than just an organ pumping blood. But I think, there's real work that can be done to help release the emotions to get you to a place to be open again. It's funny, today I had a conversation with somebody that I've done some coaching with. And she said, I don't really want to open up my heart. That got me in trouble the
0: Oh,
1: first time. And I was like, oh, that's really interesting. I hadn't really thought about it. But I'm sure there's a lot of people that can relate to that, I was open, I was vulnerable, I was curious. I think I bet, do you know what I'm saying?
0: I know what you're saying. From a perspective, and just my words here, getting to a place where an individual can be okay with taking the chance that they could be hurt again. I think that's maybe where you realize that you do have an open heart, and you have to assess the risk, and you have to be okay that, hey, it might not work out per the drawing board, right? Your ideal. And some people, like you said, are blocked. They have scar tissue that's maybe so thick that it just needs work to. If they really want a relationship, they're really going to have to put in the work, and I'm sure there's a lot of effort there.
1: And there's also this very real thing that I think being open-hearted is the goal of being human. That's a really big reason why we're here. And I don't think what was really happening with this person, or if somebody can relate to that, is that it was their open heart that caused the problem. It was not listening to their intuition, that those gut signals, not wanting to see the red flags, just blowing right by them, or for whatever reason tolerating behavior that wasn't healthy. So if those are patterns, then that's something to look at. If that's something that you're like, oh, I've done it repeatedly, but that's not about having an open heart. An open heart to me is I'm going to approach this with openness and curiosity, and I'm going to be a good listener and be present with you and appreciate who you are, and not have my, not with before you even order off the menu, have crossed and my legs crossed and my eyes crossed, thinking, what is this? We'll see. As a form of protection, even,
0: Well, okay, and then, we've had conversations in the past about discernment versus protection. Maybe you can talk to us all about that.
1: Right. Well, I think being, I think it's always a good thing to protect ourselves, to be clear about who we are, what our boundaries are, and what we need, what our values are, and stay with that. I work with a consultant. He talks about it as boundaries and bridges. Like, there might be a moat there. So where does the drawbridge go up? And where, because the boundary's been crossed, or can I keep it down to be in a relationship? Discernment is I'm really paying attention to the signals that I'm getting, the emotional signals, and I can tell whether they're coming from fear. That might be maybe hypervigilance versus, boy, this feels pretty good. Like I want to lean in, and I'm not just protecting myself in a way that's hypervigilant. Does that make sense? Overprotective. If fear is really leading, then that is not a heart thing.
0: So, there are people who I have a familiarity set, right? And they may be comfortable with what they know, and what they know might be a bit unhealthy, right? So when you talk about protection with somebody who may be starting to recognize that they've had patterns of unhealthy behavior, relationships, and their comfort zone might be this level of chaos, right? And they really want to kick that chaos to the curb so they can get to that healthy state and that open heart. Obviously you've got lots of tools in your toolbox for helping people achieve that, but I guess I'm just curious as to, how many people actually get to the point where they recognize that, they can't keep doing what they've been doing because it didn't work, and it things relationships don't work with that kind of dynamic, right?
1: I think this goes back to, first of all, everybody deserves to have a good relationship, and I think everybody can have a good relationship. The potential is there for every one of us, and I think that's really an important baseline for people to understand. If you've had problems in the past, it doesn't mean, and that's why having an open heart and being open and curious is going to help you. If you come against up against and in any area of your life, really, if you've come up against, boy, I feel like I'm going around a merry-go-round, like this is the same thing I've experienced and I've had it here, here, and here, then it's really time to maybe look at yourself and what can I change to meet somebody in this relationship where I what that I want to have. In other words, I'm setting a bar for the relationship I want to have. And I'm not just expecting somebody else to show up there. I'm going to meet that
0: So
1: bar.
0: basically setting that standard. You're talking about standards, and it's not boundaries necessarily. It's a standard for what you are willing to accept and what you expect in a relationship for yourself as well as.
1: So you can have the relationship that you want, but to show up as the person who handled that relationship. Does that make
0: It
1: sense?
0: absolutely makes sense. I'm hoping that makes sense to everybody else listening here. Talk about the stage at which you're curious and you're beyond identifying the red flags, and you're working with a client who is on the journey to an open heart, and maybe there's some reinforcement, I would imagine, in your coaching or your guiding, mentoring your clients to getting that level where they're setting standards, they're living by them, they can hold themselves accountable, in the relationship, in the dating process, they're able to navigate the minefield, and it is a minefield. Maybe you could speak to that just a little bit. I know that's a lot of stuff, right? To unpack.
1: Yeah, I'm not really sure I understand the question, Kevin.
0: Well, okay, so again, you're maybe dealing with somebody who has agreed that they know they're doing the work, right? And they're on a journey to realize, a healthy dynamic starts with their own openness of heart, right? And for some people that are, kind of new to that, certainly there's an uncomfortableness because it is new. What do you say, in your coaching to people who, may need a nudge or are still a little nervous about this new arena that they're in, as they embark on a new self and new healthy horizon, put it that way.
1: Well, if I'm understanding, you're asking what I say to somebody when they're ready to put themselves out there again?
0: So, if you're coaching somebody who, just needs that reassurance that they're on the right path, how do you do that?
1: Well, I think it goes to, again, you deserve that relationship, and if you put yourself out there and know what it is you're looking for, you'll find it. That's the and I've been shown time and time again how this works, that you put your intention out there, you could even write it out in like a dream board format or whatever, but it tends to happen. And but to be really careful what you're asking for, because it will show up. But then also, being the person that you want to be with yourself. So, where's your behavior that needs to change, if something needs to change, and how do you be open-hearted in your life and authentic in a way that, leaves the door open to bring to let that person in. And in the way, I think the same, you can set yourself even up for meeting somebody in that. I think being in a state of gratitude and appreciation, as trite as it might sound, puts you in that availability, for that person to show up. Working on being present with somebody and open and aware and curious, lighthearted, being a good listener, am I allowing myself to be seen here? And then, when you're with that person, be those things. And
0: So,
1: that's
0: and
1: really just more being than thinking. I think a lot of people think about a relationship, want, but they're not really in their heart about it. And those are two different operating systems, right? We can think about what we want, but that isn't really showing up the same way as being in your heart with somebody. That's when you're thinking about it, you're more in a state of logic, which is more judgment driven, and that's not the relationship you're probably really looking for.
0: So in past episodes, you've talked about energy, right? And can you relate, open heart to, the early stages of, meeting somebody and going on dates and knowing, being self-aware, knowing what your body knows that your head might not know. And I don't know if that makes any sense, that maybe you can talk about the energy when you feel a connection. Maybe no words have to be said, but you can feel a connection a lot of times. When somebody allows you to feel safe, you should be able to reading those signals. Is that something you could speak to?
1: Yeah, I think again, I think we're really trained to be very good thinkers in our life, and not as attuned to the emotions that are moving through our body. And emotions aren't who we are. They are really data points, they're information. So your body's is gonna tell you when there is an attraction, when there is a chemistry. And if you pay attention to the signals of your emotions, you can pretty much break that down and say, okay, I can understand, what's going on here. And that's really an awareness thing.
0: Yeah.
1: Does that make
0: It
1: sense?
0: does make
1: What I did?
0: sense. Absolutely.
1: Yeah. And paying attention to how you're showing up. Are you sitting with your arms crossed? Are you breathing shallow? Are you tensing up? Do you have constriction in your body? Like those are signs
0: Right.
1: that maybe this isn't the right person, because the right
0: Right.
1: person allows you to kind of loosen up. And if you do have those things and you're like, wow, I really think I want to be with this person, then maybe there's something that in your body that's being carried forward from the past that just needs to be released, let go of.
0: Right.
1: And that can be done with someone like me.
0: Okay, good. This is a chance for you to plug your practice.
1: Yeah, I mean, I'm an awakening coach. I'm intuitive guide and mentor. I'll do a lot of spiritual coaching, healing work, and my work is really around four different things. It's spiritual, like understanding meaning and how we approach the world and what we give meaning to, emotional intelligence, what's going on with those data points? How are we responding emotionally? What is that emotional world? How do we regulate ourselves? The third one is relationships, and how do we find harmony and balance and good boundaries and moats and drawbridges and all that good stuff?
0: Moats and drawbridge. I love that.
1: And the fourth one is somatic, because it has to support our nervous system, or we can't go there.
0: Right.
1: The ideal relationship, you are going to feel at ease, and you are going to feel like you can be open with somebody. And again, those emotions, if you have emotional scars, those things don't need to stop you. They might need a little, cleaning up a little bit. But like I said, I really believe everybody can have a good relationship. We can all get there, and the right person is out there for us. And I think if we believe that for ourselves, that's the first step. When we know that we have it in us to find the right
0: Right.
1: person, we have a tendency to find the right person.
0: So it's kind of that dating with intention and knowing yourself and being aware. I mean, you're kind of hitting all the high spots, right? Of things that need to be kind of in place for anybody to be ready, to be able to kind of dip that toe in or jump in or whatever the analogy is to be in a healthy space for themselves and with a potential partner, right?
1: When you think about dating in your later years, I think I've told people in the past, like, I want somebody who's been through the fire, because I think it helps you learn who you are. Kind of move through patterns that have been holding you back in the past, and it makes us wiser. So it's not just scarring. There's a lot of wisdom that comes with all of it, and
0: Indeed.
1: you know what you want,
0: How much
1: right?
0: wiser do we have to be? I
1: That's great
0: feel
1: to
0: like I'm super wise right now. And you may
1: Well,
0: feel the same.
1: open heart at 60 is really much in a lot of ways, I think, than 25, because we have seen how the dynamics play out, and we've learned about ourselves, what's working and what's not, and where we need a moat and where we need a drawbridge.
0: A moat and a drawbridge. I love it. Okay, we're kind of closing in. We've got about 3 or 4 minutes. Any kind of closing or final thoughts that you have on the conversation tonight?
1: Yeah, I mean, I think love does not have an expiration date. We have the opportunity to find the right person. What does have an expiration date is a closed heart. Closed hearts don't help us get.
0: Well, fantastic. Well, it's 6:25 and our closing music came on just a little bit early tonight. So you may not be able to hear it, but I can. Well, thank you so much, Mary, for coming on the show again. Love having you, and as usual, you deliver. So
1: We have the opportunity to be here with you. Thanks, Kevin.
0: yep,

0: Well, Mary, we have a few more minutes. The music came on a little bit soon, but I just shut it off. So, so some of what you said got a little bit muddled up here with music coming on. Would you mind kind of repeating your closing thoughts? And
1: absolutely. I think, you know, and maybe you want to weigh in on this because I'm sure you have something to add, but love doesn't have an expiration date. I mean, I think it's the only thing in our lives that doesn't, right? Because it's the basis of who we are and why we're here.
0: I love that. I love that, right? It, you know, you can hang on to the past, right? And when you get to a certain point, it really isn't starting over. A lot of people use that expression. I've used that expression. But it is moving forward in a new kind of a new self to to realize what you really want. And it does require work. I can speak from experience, and I'm sure you can too, Mary. But there's lots of people out there who, you know, can take the wisdom that they have and maybe combine it with things that you can offer, or maybe things from the show, and dig a little deeper, use that curiosity with themselves, and get to the next level, right?
1: Right. And I do think that it's important to move in with an open heart. Closed heart's not going to get you there. You know, I think if you're closing your heart and thinking, wow, this is going to protect me, then you're not giving it a real shot. You're not giving the person that might be sitting in front of you a real shot. And
0: right.
1: Want a love relationship, an open heart is how you get there, not a closed one. So... it's worth trying. It's worth figuring out. It's worth recognizing the patterns and being vulnerable and saying, hey, you know what? I know how to do this, and this I tend to mess up. And sometimes some of the best conversations that really lead to more intimate relationship.
0: Oh, yeah, perfect. All right, so now we have our closing music coming on, so... With that, we can finally say, all right, till next time, Mary. Thank you so much for coming on. Really appreciate it.
1: Thanks. You're happy when I'm on my knees. One day is fine and next is black. So if you want me,
0: episode 23
1: back
0: is a wrap. Thank you, everybody.
2: Well, come on and let me know.
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3: Yeah, five times in just a year and a half.
2: Mitch was here for his original interview. He also was a guest on our Tour de France preview podcast. After that show was done, we kept our other guest over, which was Jerry Cagle. And the two of them did a podcast. So there was his third appearance on our show.
3: Right.
2: This is his fourth appearance, but chronologically it will be his fifth, because between now and then you will hear the second Tour de France preview podcast, and we'll be recording that in a couple weeks' time. I hope that's all clear.
3: So it's a little bit premature. If Mitch somehow has to cancel on that Tour de France, all of a sudden this whole fifth episode thing is for naught.
2: Yeah, Mitch, please show up.
3: 2 weeks. It's only 2 weeks.
2: One reason that Mitch might be a five-timer in going forward and not a six-timer is he's getting ready to leave the area. Mitch,
3: that's true.
2: Tell us a little bit about your job change, your life change.
4: At the beginning of July, I am taking a job as station manager at North Country Public Radio in northern New York, or as we sometimes refer to it, suburban Canada. It's a station where I worked for 2 years in the mid-1990s, mid to late 90s. They've had some folks who were there for 35, 40, 45 years, and the founding generation is retiring. And they approached me to see if I would be interested. It's a terrific place. It's a terrific job. It's a strange time to be making a move with a kid in high school and another kid in middle school and hosting a pretty successful talk show for the last 13 plus years.
2: What city is that in?
4: It's based in a town of 6,000 people called Canton at St. Lawrence University.
2: Is it on the river?
4: It is actually, it's about 20 minutes away from the river. It's in the St. Lawrence Valley.
3: Is that by canoe or is that portage?
4: Yeah, it's a long portage. You know, it's the part of the United States that is really rural. I mean, Canton has 6,000 people. The next town up, Potsdam, has about 17,000. And yet you go on the other side of the St. Lawrence River and you're really in the wealthiest, most populated part of Canada. You've got Ottawa about an hour and 20 minutes from where I'll be. Montreal is not far away. And then you move down the river and you get places like Brockville and Kingston and on into Toronto.
2: Yeah, it is ironic that we consider the far north of our country as this wasteland, but to them it's like Miami in Canada. It's
4: right, exactly.
2: South.
4: Yes.
2: Yeah. Now, you're going back to a place you're familiar with.
4: I am. I lived there, as I said, for 2 years from 96 through 98. And it was actually two of the most important years in my radio career.
2: Hmm. Yeah. Well, the reason I say that is, you know, sometimes it's a hassle. You got to get to know an area, right? You got to relearn everything, a new address or a new phone potentially, although nowadays we keep our old phone numbers, new zip codes and things like that. I bring this up because Jim, I don't know if you know about this about Jim, but Jim's got call it a photographic memory. He can remember all sorts of things. And strangely enough, one of his things that he's good at is zip codes. Let me throw out a couple at random.
3: Sure.
2: 53005.
3: Brookfield.
2: Here in Wisconsin. Okay.
3: Here in Wisconsin. Yep. Okay. Brookfield.
2: 90210.
3: Beverly Hills.
2: See, now he knows them all.
4: 13617.
3: Scranton.
4: Close. Canton.
3: Canton, that's what I said.
4: Yes, yes.
3: That's what I said. Check the tape.
4: Canton is Scranton with an S.
3: Yeah, that's right.
4: Yeah, without
3: an S. I got a lisp.
4: Right.
2: Say it again, though. The job is program director? What is it?
4: The job is station manager.
2: So you're the head
4: of the boss. Yes. I'll have a staff of, I think it is 17 people. I know most of their names at this point. Actually, I know all of their names.
2: And this is a radio, is this an NPR thing as well?
4: It is an NPR thing. It is North Country Public Radio has a system of something like 32 or 35 transmitters and translators all over northern New York, and there's even one in Vermont.
2: So it reaches all 25 people up there.
4: Exactly. Right. One at a time. Each one has their own personal station, transmitter. Right.
3: So from what I understood from Bonnie, WUWM is a Wisconsin NPR affiliate. Is that right?
4: Exactly.
3: And then so this North Country Public Radio is a national one that I'm guessing.
4: 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Slightly different terminology, but the NPR member station in Milwaukee. 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Okay. So
2: you talked about how they talked you into this job. So there really wasn't a job interview, a typical job.
4: There really was a job interview. Okay. The backstory to all of this, I was there from 96, from the summer of 96 through the summer of 98. In January of 1998, and I hope I have the date right, I think it was January 5th, 1998, we had this huge ice storm. It impacted people in northern New York and in Vermont and in New Hampshire and Maine and across southern Ontario and Quebec. Something like 5 million people lost power, including probably 98% of the listeners of North Country Public Radio.
3: Okay.
4: The beauty to North Country Public Radio is there are places in the Adirondacks that if you're listening to what we would call terrestrial radio, you know, the radio on your desk, we're the only station that you can get. And so 1998, nobody was listening to radio on the internet at that point, or very few people were.
3: Sure.
4: And without power, that was kind of irrelevant because nobody could power their computers. And so there were people that had no power for like 3 weeks. And at the time, I was single. I was dating the woman I ended up marrying, but she was living in Washington, D.C.
2: You had to break up with her to marry her.
4: Right, okay, exactly. Sure. No longer my girlfriend,
2: that must have been traumatic.
4: Yeah.
2: Did you say, honey, we're breaking up?
4: Yeah.
2: Do you want to get married?
4: Yeah.
2: You shouldn't have done it then.
4: That's another good story, but I'm in the middle of this story, so I won't digress from the digression. I had nobody back home, and I had no power and no hot water, and so there was no reason for me to stay in my apartment. I moved into the radio station for 9 days, 8 nights, on the floor of my radio, the radio station in my office, in a sleeping bag, which we put on top of some soundproofing insulation, so it was a little softer on the floor.
3: Sure.
4: But we would go out and reinvent the radio station every day because we didn't have the power. We were powered by two generators at the station and one, you know, like enormous generator out of the transmitter. And, you know, it was essentially about like telling people, you know, where can you get a hot meal today, or where is there diesel fuel, or where can you get firewood, or where is the emergency shelter open. And in the evenings, we like opened the phone lines and just talked to people who were in their dark, cold houses sitting around their wood stoves. And at one point, my mom called to check up on me, and we put her on the air. And then she was on the air every night that we were on.
3: She got her whole segment after her.
4: It was like David Letterman's mom. Yeah, right.
2: This was a very memorable time for you.
4: It was a memorable time for me, and that was the thing. It's like I always saw it as the time when I really understood how important a radio station could be to its listeners. And so, you know, since 1998, kind of every time I was at a job interview or somebody was asking me about why I'm in this business, I would tell that story. And what I had never realized was it wasn't just an important story to my career. It was a super important story to the history of the station, which went on to do really big things after I left. And it's an important moment in the history of the North Country itself. Mm-hmm. And so that was the biggest eye-opener, was that this 8 days, really 2 weeks, that was an important part of my career was the most important 2 weeks in the history of this radio station.
2: It's kind of like the football team that has the star quarterback that wins them the Super Bowl, and then 5 years later, they bring him back as head coach.
4: Yeah.
2: You're kind of that
3: there
2: guy.
3: There you go. This reminds me a little bit of like a plane crash, Right, survivors of a plane crash, right? Like where there's, you know, there's a moment where you, these tragic things, you bond when you go through it together.
4: It's a shared sacrifice.
3: And, right, exactly, exactly.
2: And, it's kind of like the movie Speed.
3: Right, exactly. Just like the people on the bus were bonded forever.
4: Right.
2: Yeah, they fell in love. Yeah. I was thinking, you were talking jobs and job interviews. They've got those cliched questions, right?
4: Where do you want to be in 5 years?
2: And when I was doing these job interviews when I was younger, you didn't quite understand what the questions were getting at. And so a lot of times the answers I gave weren't the best. A potential boss of mine asked me what my greatest strength was. And I said, I'd say my glutes or maybe my core. Right, right. I don't know if that's what he was getting at.
3: Right. Yeah. Well, I can bench 220. Does that count?
2: Yeah. I didn't get the job. And then they say, what's your biggest weakness? Now, if you're Superman, should you really volunteer the whole thing about kryptonite? I don't know if that's
3: that's like giving out your social security number.
4: Right? And that's what you fall back on. I care too much.
2: Yeah.
4: Right. I work too hard.
3: Right.
2: What is your greatest weakness?
4: I don't say no.
3: Too big of a heart.
4: Right, exactly.
2: I just like when they say, do you have any questions? And I think, you got to prepare better. You know, why do I have to fill in for you?
3: Exactly. Yeah. What is this going to do your job for you? Yeah.
2: This one job interview, it was a woman that was interviewing me, and she said, "You know, where do you see yourself in 5 years?" And I said, "Married to you." You know, the whole picket fence thing.
3: Sure.
2: Yeah. Right. She didn't like that. I didn't get the job either.
3: No,
2: yeah.
3: That one either. No. You know, I went to, and this is actually a real story. I went to an interview once when I was in college, and it was for an internship. I was looking for more money, basically, than what they were offering, and so then the guy asked me, "Well, you know, why should we hire you?" And I told him, "Well, you can't afford not to." That was my first denied letter, whatever. My first what is the letter called when you get
4: rejection?
3: It?
4: I believe.
3: Yes, that was my first rejection letter. Right, exactly.
2: Somebody asked me that. Where do you see yourself in 5 years? And I said, well, it's Tuesday, so I think I'll be at the gym.
4: Right.
2: I'm a creature of habit.
3: This is 5 years from today. Is it going to be daylight savings time or not?
2: Leap year? What do you think? Yeah.
4: I will say, so we're in the process of, you know, trying to straighten the house up and get it in a, you know, long story short, we're going through stuff in the basement, and I come across a box, and I'm wondering, you know, why I kept 90% of the stuff in this box. But one of the things that I kept was a pair of rejection letters, and I will not name the public radio station. This was from 15 years ago.
3: Okay.
4: And one of them, the first one, it says, you know, thank you for applying for the job of director of radio. You know, we were impressed with your credentials. We enjoyed meeting you at the interview, but we've decided to go in a different direction, and you did not get the job. The second letter comes with a sticky note attached and says, please disregard the first letter. We got the job title wrong. Please take this as your rejection letter.
2: So you technically got
4: I may
2: denied.
4: Have gotten the job, and they may have just wondered
2: you
4: why
2: got
4: I didn't
2: denied
4: show up.
2: Yeah, right. Twice showed up? Yeah. For the same job.
4: Yes.
3: Wow.
4: Yes.
3: Right. That's
2: it's like swinging twice at the same pitch. Yeah.
4: Apparently, yeah. Exactly.
2: Do they count that as two strikes if you swing twice at the same pitch in baseball?
3: In Bugs Bunny, they did.
4: Yeah, I remember
3: strike
4: that.
3: One, strike two, strike three, you're out.
2: Yeah. The one other question I remember from a job interview I had, and this guy, I didn't really particularly like him. He said, how do you handle conflict? And I said, you know, is there a problem here?
3: Yeah, I mean, because you know, I handle conflict pretty dang well, mister.
2: Yeah, are you what looking are you? At me? Again, I didn't get that job.
3: It's another one, huh?
4: Like a Monty Python argument clinic.
2: Or what, you know, what I thought, I was watching Star Wars, and Anakin Skywalker.
3: Anakin?
2: Yeah. Anakin.
4: Anakin is like the To Kill a Mockingbird. Right,
2: Star Wars.
3: Say
2: his name for me.
3: Anakin.
2: On his resume, should he put on there that he's got experience with the dark side? Do you keep that off?
3: Is that one of his weaknesses? Did you, when they say, what's one of your weaknesses? Well, I'm easily turned to the dark side. Really? Well, boy.
2: But I was watching TV the other day. Actually, it wasn't the other day. This, for the purposes of the joke, is the other day. But for in reality, it was a decade ago or more. They had a show on called K9 to 5. Have you ever seen that?
4: No, I don't think so.
3: No. It's a clever name.
2: It was about dogs that had jobs. Yeah. I thought, you know, if you're unemployed and you're watching this, You're thinking, that dog's got a job, exactly. And I don't.
3: Did the suicide rate go up substantially when that show came out?
2: That's got to be tough. Yeah, right. Home
3: she's a dog.
2: Actually, the dog in the show was pulling down two jobs. Get a night job. Right.
3: I'm out there busting my hump trying to find a job.
2: You know, in that interview for the dog, did they let him bring his owner in? Or is that like bringing in a ringer? You know, they've even got dogs. They call them like working dogs. You've seen they got sporting dogs and working dogs. And then they've got a class, which is kind of a diss. They call them non-sporting. What is that? Why do they have to put it down?
3: They're very peaceful. Like, they're like the hippies of the dogs.
4: Right, right? Exactly.
2: The other dogs are like characterized by what they do.
3: Sure.
2: These are characterized by what they don't do.
3: What they don't do, yeah. That's...
4: They just they hang out.
2: Yeah, that's right. Unfair.
4: Dogs who like to watch TV.
3: Yeah, right. Yeah, couch potato dogs. Yeah, right. Yeah.
2: Do you have a dog that does a job, Mitch?
4: I do not have a dog, although I will admit that we may have tried to soften the blow of the move by telling our children we will get a dog.
3: We will get a dog, or perhaps we will get a dog.
4: Well, either a dog or Hulu.
3: Oh, okay.
4: Or maybe a dog named Hulu. Exactly.
2: Of course, when this podcast comes out, we might have this dog already.
4: We might. Right. I think the dog will come along once we settle all of us out in northern New York.
3: Yeah, I was going to say you're not gonna saddle the Gretchen and the kids, the family
4: right,
3: with the dog. Here's a dog too, by the way, puppy.
4: You're getting the house ready, chewing stuff up and pooping all over
3: the place. Yeah, right.
2: You can always tell when the kids name the dog, right? It's like Sniffy or something like that. This is a true story, which I just thought of, and this is not for the purposes of the. This actually happened not too long ago. I had a guy who I went out to say goodbye to him, and his dog was in the car, and the window was open, and I approached the dog. I said, "What is the name of your dog?" And he says, and I quote, "Bitey." And I pulled my hand away, and that dog lunged at me.
3: Oh, really?
2: Yeah. That's a biting, self-fulfilling
4: it's
2: prophecy.
4: A case where they name the dog after what it does, which I, you know.
3: Yeah, you'd rather have it be unsporting,
4: right, unbitey.
3: It's unbitey.
2: Jim, you might
4: Gummo.
2: You might remember a dog I had, Freddie.
3: Freddie
2: was old. Freddie got to be 18.
3: Always old, it seemed like.
2: He was always old,
3: But
2: when he got to be 18, I kicked him out of the house. I said, time to, you know, freeloader,
3: make it
2: get a job.
3: Own. Right, right. I think he's out there. I think I saw him working at a bar. Yeah.
2: 18 times
3: seven. At K9 to 5.
4: Exactly.
2: Maybe he's still out there.
3: Yeah, he might be out there
2: You know, he had that little, like, the hobos. They got the stick. Yeah.
3: I remember as he was walking away, he kind of looked back wistfully. Yeah. Right? And you said, go on.
2: Of course, you know, dogs do have a job. You always say, go out and do your job, right?
3: Right, right. And you know what? Quite frankly, I wish they didn't.
4: Do your business, isn't it? Yes.
3: Yeah, right.
2: That's an easy job.
3: Yeah, right.
2: In fact, you know what? I got two jobs now that I think about it. I got that one and my regular job.
3: Yeah, that's right. That's true.
2: One thing I thought about, next job I want, is I want a job that has an Oval Office. No, there's the one job that's got an Oval Office.
3: Sure.
2: But I think an Oval Office would be good because your dentist has an Oval Office.
3: Yeah, dentists got an Oval Office, don't they?
2: But an Oval Office is good because when you vacuum, there's no corners.
3: Well, that's a good point.
2: That's probably why they did it.
3: Efficiency. Spiral. Or would you do it around the edges and then go straight lines back and forth? How would you vacuum that one?
2: How do you mow your lawn?
3: Here's the problem.
2: Do you do diagonals?
3: I don't do diagonals. And I don't. I think the diagonals look nice.
2: Yeah.
3: But no, I'm stuck back in the days when you didn't have a mulching mower and you had the chute.
2: Mm-hmm.
3: So what you had to do is you had to go one direction. You had to go clockwise because the chute was on the right.
2: So I thought it was because Northern Hemisphere. Go ahead.
3: Well, yeah, right. Australia, sure.
4: The Southern Hemisphere. Go the other, yeah, exactly.
3: Yeah, yeah.
2: All right.
3: But so you would push the grass, shoot the grass out into the grass, and then you had to turn around so you weren't mowing the same grass twice is what it was. Mm-hmm. And now I have this phenomenal mower, which doesn't have any chute on the side of it. It's a Greenworks battery powered, phenomenal.
4: I have a battery powered and, what is it? The Sunjo, I think.
3: Sunjo. Okay.
4: It weighs like 3 pounds.
3: Yeah.
4: And the best part about it, my son can push it.
3: Exactly. Right. Exactly. That's well, and I got this thing last year and I thought, wow, this is going to be, I thought it was going to be heavy. This is like 60 pounds shipping, you know, whatever. Mm. My other lawnmower must be like 90 pounds then because this is nothing. But yeah, like you said, and the other beautiful part of it is in terms of son or wife,
4: right?
3: Is that you just
2: dog.
3: Pre- dog could do it. You just press the button and you pull the handle and it starts. You don't have to do the gas and
4: no
3: the
4: mixing the
3: thing,
4: oil and gas, right?
3: None of that stuff.
4: Yeah, well, right. And the best part is my son, I don't know about yours, but my son is at the perfect age where it's still a novelty to him. So I say, go out and mow the lawn. He's like, can I mow the lawn?
3: Yes. Yeah. Yes. Well, it's back to being a novelty for me with the new mower now. I'm like, yes, I get to mow the lawn.
2: And he's begging you, your son. Really, yeah,
4: please, yeah, can I mow the lawn?
3: No, get him, kicking him off. Get away. No, that was actually, lawnmower was one of Theo's first words. He was fascinated when I would go do the lawn. He would sit there and he would laugh and, mow more.
2: You should work on your relationship with your kid. You know, if it's mama, lawnmower, and then dada.
4: Right.
3: It's a problem. It was the dog probably came first too, right, Allie? Yeah,
2: you should listen to Cats in the Cradle. Just listen to that once.
4: Worst song in the history of music.
2: And
3: then Wreck of the Edmund Fitzgerald too. Yeah. We'll throw that in there too.
2: That might get you some hints. You know, these vacuums, the commercials they have.
3: Yeah.
2: They show them pick up things like M&Ms.
3: Oh, yeah.
2: It's not Lint, right? It's M&Ms. Yeah. I'm eating those M&Ms.
4: Yeah, right.
3: They hit the ground. I mean, they're not sticking. Nothing's sticking to them.
2: Right.
3: They get the outer candy coating.
2: The 5-second rule. M&Ms, it's like 5-day rule,
3: right.
2: I'd say.
4: And so Oval Office, Roomba, right? I mean, a Roomba would totally take care of that.
3: I wonder if it would get confused.
4: Because
3: it's just one big circle. Like, what do I do now?
4: Right, just go around the perimeter the whole time?
3: Yeah, just...
2: The Roomba probably still thinks I'm in, like, training mode. You know, let me at him. I can do the square rooms.
3: Right. You can stop with the circle rooms now.
2: Yeah, stop being me. You know?
3: Right. He's talking to the other Roombas. Like, it's ridiculous. They just keep putting me in the circle room.
4: See the Roomba with a presidential seal on it?
3: Yeah, right.
2: You don't trust me.
3: Well, you know, it's budget cuts. Yeah. You know, we'll just get a Roomba. We don't need somebody cleaning
4: Laid
3: the
4: off
3: office.
4: The whole housekeeping staff.
3: Right, exactly. Yeah, we'll get the Roomba. We'll get two of them, actually. What the heck?
2: I think, originally, vacuum cleaners were developed in the Oval Office. Hoover. President Hoover.
3: Oh, sure. Yeah, that makes sense.
2: Yeah. I'd say forget the tinkering on vacuuming and work on the economy. We had the whole Great Depression thing.
3: But he nailed the vacuum.
4: His presidency sucked, really.
3: Right, exactly. Except for the vacuum. Yeah. That's the thing.
2: Yeah. Eureka. That's what I said.
3: That's another one. That was an offshoot. That was a competitor later.
2: There's no Roosevelt vacuum, right?
3: No.
4: And
3: no.
4: That's why we've never had a president named Dyson either.
2: Yeah.
3: Right. Good point.
2: Dyson, I mean, Dyson to me strikes me as some low-rent Bond villain, doesn't he?
4: Yes, he does. Yes, exactly.
2: Him and Elon Musk, you know, another guy.
3: Oh, yeah.
4: Right, it was like Goldfinger with a giant laser pointed at Sean Connery's crotch. Imagine what that would have been if it were a giant vacuum.
3: Dyson. It's got the
2: cyclonic.
4: Cyclonic
2: thing. That could be what's that's gonna kill the Earth, right? And Bond's gotta stop him.
3: Yeah, right. The cyclonic action. Oh, no. Yeah, right.
4: You know, there goes your next sponsor deal, by the way.
2: I'm worried about this Elon Musk. He's a villain in the making. He's not digging tunnels. He's making a lair.
3: A layer.
4: A layer, exactly.
3: You're right. It's an even layer.
2: He's not making some new subway. No. There's something going on down there.
3: And he's got his fancy cars.
2: Yep.
3: You know, that goes 0 to 60 in like half a second.
4: And his SpaceX thing.
3: Oh, my gosh.
2: He's got that vague accent that where the hell is coming from?
4: He's named Elon, for God's sake.
3: That's right, Elon.
2: Elon Musk. You don't have to change the name.
3: Right. No, not at all.
2: That's a villain's name.
3: Elon Musk.
4: It's either a villain's name or a cologne.
2: Yeah.
3: Right, yeah.
4: What's that you're wearing? Oh, it's Elon Musk.
3: This is Elon Musk.
2: There's another guy that's branching out too much. Yeah.
3: Right.
2: You know, cars, tunnels, spaceships, cologne.
3: PayPal. Was he a PayPal guy?
4: I don't think he was the PayPal.
3: No, he was the PayPal.
4: No, somebody else was the PayPal. It was a

0: well, I shouldn't say one of the original third party guys, but he was in the
1: Bull Moose Party.
0: Yep. Who was the president that he took over after, because he was shot?
1: William McKinley.
0: Yeah. And he was shot in?
1: He was shot in Buffalo.
0: Buffalo, New York. Yeah. Yep, upstate.
1: Yeah, shot in the, upstate, but not as upstate as Canton, thank you. By an anarchist.
0: I was talking about the location, the geographical location.
2: Oh, sorry.
0: Yeah. Yeah, McKinley, and then you got Roosevelt. And after Roosevelt, Taft?
1: Taft, Coolidge as well after that,
0: Coolidge,
1: right?
0: Coolidge is in there, yeah. Yep.
2: Coolidge and the gang.
0: Yeah.
2: Yeah, right. Yeah, I know. I'm familiar.
0: But anyway, one last thing I want to say before we break here for the half, which is we need to watch Elon Musk. I think he's head of some new Spectre type agency.
2: And
0: this tunnel that he's digging under LA is going to be the focal point of where we have to send men in and rappelling down holes and ropes to thwart this invasion or thwart
1: jumpsuited
0: this.
1: Men. Yeah. The same color, so you can tell who the bad guys are.
2: Yeah. Oh, yeah. There's going to be a lot of vents.
0: Yeah, a lot of vents.
2: That's what you got into that one time. You like the vents.
0: That would be a good vent movie.
1: And and then there has to be the bomb with a timing device with a very large LED display that's counting down.
2: Right, exactly. and somebody laughing. And, you know, instead of just shooting the guys, get away from the bomb. Yeah, yeah, sure.
0: Well, let's have a countdown here to the end of the first half.
2: Sure.
0: 5, 4, 3, 2, 1. Thank you.

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1: Yo, y'all know what time it is, man. 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We tapped in with River West Network today, and today I'm joined by my co-host, which was gone last week, but she is here. We had the boat cruise last week, and we got a lot of great things for you guys today. Today's show is going to feature a great artist that we got locked in. We can't name no names because, as always, we don't do the name dropping. We let them say that for themselves. But Nene, talk to us, man. What we got going on today, man? How you feeling?
2: Oh, my God. Did y'all miss me? Because I missed y'all. So we back at it again. We got the events for this week going on. What do we have this week? So let's see. Tonight we got an EDM night at Cactus Club. We got a couple of different local DJs playing tonight, so go check that out. The cover charge is $10, I think, if you buy ahead of time. Today is June 5th. So I think at the door it might be $15. We also got Pride Fest today and all weekend till the 7th. So go check that out. Happy Pride Month, y'all. You know, you are loved. So just remember that ladies' night at the next bar and every Friday. But today is Pride Edition with JoJo hosting. So go check that out tonight. It's ladies' night. Go kick it with the gang, kick it with the ladies. And then we also got next Wednesday, we got the EDM night and game night at the next bar. Shout out DJ Vlad, shout out Ed, because this is like an awesome event that we're running. It's such a vibe. Y'all come through. There's not really much of a house scene or EDM scene during the week. I know that's more of a weekend thing. So shout out to all the event coordinators and creatives in the scene. We really leveling up here in Milwaukee and expanding our scene in different genres of music, so shout out Milwaukee. We also have On What nights at the Rave with DJ Mondo on Thursdays, and R&B Tuesdays at the Miramar with Mr. DJ New York Party. So y'all go check that out. That's all the events I have for y'all, and I'm gonna turn it over to Cardi and our guests. Thank you.
1: Let's get it. So, man, that's a lot of great things going on in the community, you guys. As always, we had Center Street Days this past weekend. We got a lot of great opportunities for people. If you want to tap into what a new project that we got going on, we got On The Edge mic drops. If you guys want to tap into that, follow the On The Edge MKE Instagram page on there, too. And you can also find it on MKE Direct Social, too, as well. We are bringing back Tuesday. It's going to be in the third week of June, too. So at the next bar, we'll be having open mic coming back. And we will be bringing back Dear City in August with two celebrity artists, a $5,000 cash prize, and a lot of other opportunities too as well. So if you guys want to tap into that as an artist, we will have that locked and loaded for you, and we'll have more information on that in July.
2: What about Juneteenth, Cardi?
1: Quick. Juneteenth is coming up, guys. That is Juneteenth. I don't know what day that is specifically, but we will be having a good festival for that. There's going to be a lot of other opportunities and stuff involved with that too. I know MK Expanded is doing like an artist showcase. So we're not doing anything this year in regards to that, but I know MK Expanded is going to be doing something. We might be partnering with them again on doing some more events. So if you guys want to tap into that, please follow the MK Expanded page too as well. Shout out to Mocha Harris for doing a lot of great things. And yeah, we're going to keep y'all in tune with that. So with that being said, let's get into today's interview. Well, today, guys, we have a very great show. As always, you know what I'm saying, we like to bring a lot of great influential people to the radio. A lot of great people that you need to know, and a lot of people that got great stories to share. So with that being said, let's tap in, man. Who we got on the radio with us today, man?
3: Showboy Kelly Lowe.
1: Let's go. How you feeling today, man?
3: I'm groovy.
1: That's what's up, man. I see you brought the gang with you today, man. What's going on? Your entourage, they gonna jump us when we leave out here?
3: No, he ain't gonna get jumped.
2: Watch out.
3: Nah, he ain't gonna get jumped.
1: That's what's happening, bro. So you got your man with you today, man. We got him on the live stream, man. Talk to us, man. How you feeling today, boss, man?
4: What's going on? It's Juan Two Hands, man.
1: Let's go, let's go. And before we get into my boy interview today, man, we've been seeing you a lot on social media lately, man. You had a little rant, you was going crazy on there, man. Then you had a little follow-up video about it, you know what I'm saying? Then we had another video with some dude that was grabbing, like, I guess it was some fruit juice or something like that. Yeah. Talking about you and your natural habitat. I'm like, dog, going crazy over here, man. Tell us a little bit about your background, what you got going on with that, man.
4: Man, I just been bored in the house. Like, you know, people go through.
2: Bored in the house.
1: That's what's up, man.
4: So it's like, I can be bored in the house and trying to just figure out like what to do with life itself. So I just go and try to make myself happy and laugh.
1: That's what's up.
4: So I look at myself and just laugh at myself. You know what I'm saying?
1: That's what's up. That's what's up, man. So if y'all want to follow him, man, real quick, man, shout out your socials where they can find you at real quick.
4: It's VON2XN everywhere. VON2. The number 2 XN.
1: Let's go. And then back to our interview, man. How you feeling today, man?
3: Groovy.
1: <Let's, laughs> use the word groovy. Let's go. That's what's up, man. So tell us a little bit of background about you, man. Where you come from, man. What got you started, and then what you do.
3: Man, I come from 25th and Burlaw.
1: Okay, for sure.
3: I really started off rapping with like my 2602 guys. You know,
1: okay.
3: Free my boy Flash, you know what I'm saying? Everybody know who that is, Flash 20K.
1: Let's go.
3: You know what I'm saying? I started doing my own thing, you know what I'm saying? Became a solo artist.
1: That's what's
3: started
1: up,
3: man. Engineering on the side.
1: Okay.
3: Started off with my boy PA Sounds, Juice, you know what I'm saying?
1: Okay.
3: Got to making hits with him and shit, you know what I'm saying? Plenty, then there are plenty Milwaukee hits.
1: Let's go, let's
3: and
1: go.
3: And I just got to doing my own thing too with that. And I just got to elevating, ain't gonna lie.
1: So what kind of got you influenced in doing music? Like, what kind of, like, started your career off with that, in a sense?
3: You know, my little brother, Tookie, he locked up. He got locked up for 30 years. And he was really the rapper. I wasn't even trying to rap. I used to be, like, fake knowing poetry.
1: Okay.
3: I used to be different. But
1: so you be doing the Rogers of Red, Violets or Blue type stuff?
3: I know how to do all that stuff. That's where I really came from, though. But... shoot, bro was really a rapper, and he like, hey, come to the stool with me. I'm like, man, I don't really want to rap, brother.
1: He like, stuff.
3: Come on, we go to the stool, and bro. I just tried it. I just sounded good. I'm like, I'm gonna just try more. I just got to going. I ain't gonna lie. Got That's to record my own stuff.
1: So you record your music, you engineer it.
3: Yeah.
1: And then who shoots your videos? Ocean?
3: Yeah, Ocean.
1: That's what's up.
3: I used to be letting DH do it. But
1: okay, oh yeah, my boy DH.
3: When I came home from jail, I was like, I'm running with Ocean.
1: That's what's up, man. That's what's up, man. So who would you say your biggest influence besides your brother would be for you to do music? Like, say if you had to look at like an artist that kind of put you out there to kind of get you like a style or like a presence to kind of like follow, what would you say?
3: I ain't gonna lie. I got two of them.
1: Talk to me.
3: Like, I was always listening to my cousin, Baby Moolah.
1: Okay.
3: And then
1: okay.
3: I was listening to Moolah Mar.
1: Okay, so Moolah. Okay, so Milwaukee music. All
3: yeah.
1: of you.
3: That's yeah, and up, then man. I ain't gonna lie, like I was always listening. It's like two of each I always like listen to out of genres type shit. So
1: that's
3: Milwaukee
1: up.
3: Wave, them the two I was listening to, then I was listening to No Cap.
1: Okay, I heard it.
3: And Young Boy.
1: Okay.
3: It was like my two favorite. Yeah.
1: Let's get it. So if we had to like depict your music and kind of like break it down into a sense where people that didn't know anything about Milwaukee had to kind of like get a vision of who you are as an artist, what would you say that would be?
3: My music is just groovy. Like, it's a whole different genre. Like, groovy is my music. Like, when you say groovy and you got a groove, you gonna hear my shit, you gonna be like, his shit groovy.
1: That's what's
3: you don't even know what groovy is, you just gonna say groovy. That's what plenty people say. They like, you just groovy.
1: So since we got your guy over here, man, we're going to get a second opinion real quick, all right? Mm-hmm. So if we had to critique his music right here, Vaughn, what would you say his music would be like to you?
4: It's different because he makes my music.
1: Okay, he do yours too, huh?
4: Yeah. And
1: okay.
4: Like, shit, I mean, like, without that low, it's just really something different. It ain't nothing like it. It's like I would say, you would think of a little Uzi, but it's way different, like...
3: More like trap, huh?
4: Groovy.
1: More trap music.
4: You know what I mean? Like that's a trap.
3: I got
4: groovy,
3: a trap groove.
4: Like a trap
1: groove. That's
4: groovy.
1: What's up, man. That's what's up, man.
4: So,
1: that's crazy work.
4: Yeah, I can say that.
1: Okay. So before we get into these next questions real quick, man, you did send us a song that you sent to us earlier in the week, and we had to kind of reschedule this interview, but now we're here today.
3: Yeah.
1: You know what I'm saying?
3: Mm-hmm.
1: So we tapped in. The song that you sent me was a song called War Cry, right?
3: Yep.
1: So just kind of before we even get into it, man, let our audience know like what the song is about, and then we're going to rock in for it.
3: I ain't going to lie. This song was just like, it's just how I was feeling. Like, I've been going through a lot of stuff. I ain't going to lie. I don't really talk to nobody about it. So, like, that was just like the way to me talk to somebody. Like, I had to vent, and I ain't going to lie, I ain't had nobody to really vent to. So I took it to the mic.
1: Yeah, that's what's up, man.
3: That's just how I was feeling.
1: All right, y'all. So if y'all tapped in, man, we're going to take a quick break real quick, but we're going to listen to this song by K-Lo. That's how you say it, right? Khalil Low?
3: Khalil Low.
1: Khalil Low. My bad. I ain't want to butcher his name, y'all.
3: That's everybody Khalil. Always called me Khalil Low or
1: something. But we got Khalil Low. The song is called War Cry, man. I want y'all to tap into it, man, and then we're going to have my boy shout out his socials when we come back from this. But y'all stay tuned, man. We're going to lock in.

0: Yeah, man, we getting groovy with it today, y'all. If y'all know what it is, man, this MK Direct Social, man, we back locked in with my boy Khalil Lowe. And we got a lot of great things going on in the city, like always. I keep telling y'all that, man. So with that being said, we're going to get right back into this interview. But if y'all want to know where y'all can find these interviews at, man, y'all can tap into the stream on MK Direct Social or on www.riverwestradio.com/MKDirectSocial. Click on that blue little alien guy, man. He's going to take you real far, man. You can watch today's episode and any other episode that we had in the past. I think we are at, like, where we at right now, Nene? We are like, what, 120-something?
1: Episodes, yeah, 3 years we almost hit in 130.
0: We almost there, man. We could have did a lot more, but we got to just take breaks off doing radio sometimes.
1: 130 weeks of greatness.
0: Man, that's craziness. A couple days off in between there, too.
1: Y'all know what's up.
0: But, hey, we back home, man. So let's get back into this interview, as we was in before. Talk to us, man. How you feeling today, man? I'm going to keep asking you that every time. Go ahead. I can't hear you. Say it again.
1: Oh,
0: say it one more time.
2: I'm valid.
1: He hold valid on. Like Sally.
0: Let's go. Let's
3: this
0: go.
3: This motherfucker tripping.
0: Man. All right. So look, back. No, we good. We good. So going back into the like the genre type of music that you got, I definitely can see like the wavy feel and the grooviness into the music and stuff. You kind of got like that, you know, that bop type. You know what I'm saying? Feel to it in a sense. My question for you, following up with that, would be, the music that you create, right? Mm-hmm. Is it all the same type of genre, or do you do like different type of beats? You know, you got drill music in Chicago, you got the Milwaukee, we got all different types of flavors.
3: I don't do
0: stuff.
3: Like no drill music. Okay, that ain't my style. I don't,
0: okay,
3: I ain't no drummer.
0: But so like, yeah, we doing a little.
3: I know how to do different type of stuff. Like besides that, like I ain't okay. No drill rapper.
0: That's what's like.
1: Okay, I got a question now. Actually,
0: talk to him.
1: Cause Cardi over here, he ball hog sometimes. I'm just playing, but
0: talk to him. I pass the ball. Go ahead.
1: Okay, so what do you think is like solely a Milwaukee thing? Like, what's our staple? What is a staple of our city? Music, clothing, anything? To you, what is our staple?
3: We just got our own groove to the city. Like, like it's how we do everything. Like, I can't really explain it, but like, you know, when we go somewhere out this town, people be like, y'all different. Y'all super different. Like,
1: they really do.
3: I think we more bold too than more people in other states. Like, we really don't care. Like,
1: we really don't care.
3: We just really don't care. What nobody think or say about us, we gonna be us. That's no what stand what. Out from people here though to me. We really nice. Just gonna be us wherever.
0: Like, that's what's up. That's what's up.
1: I love that.
3: It ain't even really about the style of the music. Like, our music for sure stand out more than anybody else's city to me. It's like, not even just because I'm from here, but like, our algorithm literally going to other cities.
1: Who do you think is head to head with us though?
3: If it can only be one, it's gonna be Detroit.
1: Yeah, okay,
3: we the hardest two cities in, you know what I'm saying, the Midwest.
0: Like, I definitely agree.
3: Nobody get better than Detroit and us.
1: That's true. So
3: like Chicago, not even like, it's like they wave kind of done now.
0: Yeah, it's over for so, a few boys.
1: So as a growing man and as a growing artist, especially growing up in this community, and you know, you grew up here and you're just surfing through life right now, what is something that keeps you grounded? This could be a question for both of y'all. What is something that keeps you grounded in the day-to-day life? Like, kind of like, what keeps you level-headed?
3: Knowing that I'm elevating regardless, every day is a next step for elevation. Like, and then when you actually see in the process and it's really working, it's like, I ain't doing nothing but elevating. So it's like, you gotta stay down.
4: I mean, as long as I know that I wake up and I can get another chance again, I think that's what keeps me going for real.
1: I love that. I appreciate that. You just gotta show gratitude day to day. Every day you wake up, you show gratitude because each day is a new chance to improve and learn from the day before and the lessons you've been taught.
0: Facts. So moving forward, what would you say is motivation for you to keep doing music? What would you say that would be?
3: My brother P.
0: That's what's up.
3: I just know, like, this is what he really wanted me to do, though. Like, he ain't want me to do nothing but just do what I'm already doing.
0: That's what's up.
3: So that's my real life. Like, it's the real motivation
0: to keep grooving, keep moving.
3: Mm-hmm.
0: That's what's up. So if you had to look at shows, right, and we had a couple shows coming up, and you had to pick a venue, and somebody just came to you and they said, "Hey, bro, like, we got these venues on the market. Which one would you choose from?" What would be your top three venues that you want to perform at here in Milwaukee?
3: The best is gonna get to me is like the Rev.
0: The Rev.
3: Or then you got like Mr. B's. His, you know,
0: okay.
3: He be going crazy. You know what I'm saying?
0: Okay.
3: His venues always go crazy. And then you got like, who else? I ain't gonna lie. It's like one more, but I ain't gonna lie. I don't really be looking at that type of stuff. I don't be outside like that.
0: Okay, okay. So you don't really like to do performances, or you more of
3: a, I would like.
0: Okay.
3: I'm open to it. I got people hit me up about it, but like, okay, it just got to be worth it.
0: Okay. So if they came at you with 10 G's in their hands, so they want you to perform.
3: I don't even want them to give me 10.
0: Type stuff,
3: like,
0: I feel you.
3: I know how to work out, you know what I'm saying?
0: Okay.
3: Like, but 10, I'm going to be like, you know what I'm saying? Like, I'm going to be on them. Hey, I need my back end.
0: Hey, for real, for real.
3: But no, I ain't even that far yet to even getting 10,000 for the venue yet.
0: You can't say that, man. You doubt yourself, man. You
3: I ain't doubting myself. I ain't doubting myself. You just got to know levels.
0: Yeah,
3: you
0: got
3: to know what
0: you
3: already getting to and what you're in.
1: Right, facts. That's part of staying grounded.
3: But I feel like for sure, if I did a show right now, yeah, I'm worth like $500-$600 though.
0: Okay, yeah.
3: For sure. I know I'm worth that. My numbers don't lie. Like, I can go. I'm gonna go in there. I'm gonna go crazy. Plenty people gonna know my songs. They gonna like, yeah, that's bro. They gonna sing. Gonna sing crazy.
0: Okay, okay. So besides the song that you got called War Cry, right? What would you say is your most like coveted song that you've ever done in a sense?
3: You talking about like that just make me like everybody know me from this?
0: Yeah. Yep.
3: Frozen.
0: Frozen?
3: Yeah, Frozen.
0: Okay.
3: My little brother, little plug. Like, that's just, like, the one. Like, that's the main one. That's the go-to. Like, people who I don't even know, like, they just
4: you
3: walk
4: just
3: around. Like,
4: that before I got here.
3: You know what I'm saying?
0: That was turned up in there, huh?
3: I don't like that song.
0: You don't like it? It usually be the ones you don't like that everybody else like.
3: Yeah, you know what I'm saying? I don't like it. I just was like, I grew to like it because everybody else liked it, I guess. But
0: that's fire.
3: That ain't one of my songs I thought I was, like, going to really get some numbers from. Man, it just was a sleeper, and you know, I dropped it, and it just worked.
0: Went crazy on my side. Hey, so looking into new music and stuff, right?
3: Mm-hmm.
0: What new projects do you have on the way that you want to present to us in the near future?
3: I got something on the way with my brother Day Ballin. We got a little collab.
0: Shout out to my Day Ballin. He was up here
3: before.
0: Our
3: little SGN. You know what I'm saying? I'm Swirl, Solo Grinder. You know what I'm saying? Man. So we got our little collab tape. We finna drop for the little fans. They've been hounding us to do this anyway, so for like 3 years now. So it's like we finna finally give it to them.
0: Okay, okay. Man, that's crazy work. All right, so going into new projects and stuff, right? We talked about you working with Day Ballin. Is there any other features that you have on lock that you want to present to us now, or that you kind of like just on the hush about right now?
3: I'm on the hush with them. I've been putting them up like I don't even want nobody to know nothing. I've been hiding them from my closest people around me.
0: Man, that's crazy.
3: So nobody never know what I'm doing for real. I just keep it.
4: Keep eyes going for it. You ain't
0: giving
4: it up.
0: You ain't giving up the info. Then you gotta worry about him. I ain't telling nothing on nobody, gang.
3: I got like 7 nice ones though on the way.
0: That's what's up, man.
3: I'm gonna just put them all on one little project.
0: Okay.
3: Just go crazy.
0: That's what's up. So you do more EPs, or are you more into albums, or are you more into just
3: I'm into albums.
0: Just albums, putting together
3: like
0: a full list.
3: I put together a full list. I don't even play like that. Like that's because I got so much music that just be in the vault already.
0: You be having to put it together in like a little archive and whatnot.
3: You know, I make my own stuff, so it's just all on my laptop, just scattered everywhere.
0: Man,
3: I ain't gonna lie, I be making so much music. I just forget about it, and then I just double back, be looking through my files, listen. I'll be like, oh yeah, I'm finna drop this.
0: That's fire, dog. So going into the engineer aspect of your life, right?
3: Mm-hmm.
0: What songs have you engineered for people before?
3: I did that. Me and PA, we both did Fire Hitties Coming Down. By 50.
0: Okay.
3: I done did Mini Fresh, little, you know what I'm saying? I ain't gonna say the N-word, but yeah. I did that by Mini Fresh.
0: That's fire.
3: I did a lot of Fire Batch music. You could, everybody know, you gonna hear the tag on the first beginning, and plenty of everybody. So I did everybody's stuff, right? It ain't nobody in Milwaukee stuff I ain't did. Besides probably is like Chick. But everybody else, I did it.
1: I was just gonna say, the Fire Hitties with 50. Yeah. That was an era. That's like an era, you just had to be there.
3: Yeah, you just had to be there to know. I did a lot of them Super Throw, Fei Fei, and them all. I was doing everybody stuff, but I just worked with select few artists though.
0: Man, okay, no, that's fire. That's fire.
3: I just see who all wanna, you know what I'm saying? Really lock in.
0: All right, so going into like the next chapter of your life, where do you see yourself in like the next 5 years? Well, let's actually do a visual. So let's say, where do you see yourself in like the next year, and then we'll compare it to 5 years from now.
3: In the next what years, honey? How many?
0: Like just the next, like year next year, yeah, next year, and then we'll go into like a 5 year.
3: I ain't gonna lie, like next year or two, I ain't gonna lie. It'd be like, I'll probably still be here, but okay, just doing something bigger than what I'm doing.
0: Okay.
3: I ain't gonna lie, like I said, every month it's always prosperity. So
0: definitely agree with you on
3: that. You always just expanding everything. I'm trying to expand what I'm doing everywhere.
0: Man, that's what's up.
3: You know what I'm saying? That's so ain't no telling where I'll be. God got his own plan for me.
0: But
3: I know it's something right.
0: Yeah, yeah. So looking into your 5 year plan, where do you see yourself in the next 5 years?
3: 5 years. I see me like, I see me with my guys just doing everything we've been talking about, like going on tour and stuff like that, like just like exploring all around the U.S. and probably even farther than that. Like I'm trying to get this bigger than what we already trying to do, like get the music there, get it in their face, do this, get to shows, you know what I'm saying, move around. Like I don't want to be stuck here.
0: So you focused on doing more shows and stuff then?
3: Mm-hmm.
0: That's what's up. That's what's up.
3: In the next 5 years, yeah.
0: Okay, bet.
3: On some that type of bag, like that 10,000.
0: See?
3: In 5 years, I feel like I'll be getting 10, 15K for a show. That's and it's going to be packing me, like they're going to keep booking me back to back. I'm going to be just everywhere.
0: That's what's
3: like, that's
0: up.
3: That's what I feel like I'll see me in 5 years.
0: So would you do a feature with Boosie?
3: Yeah,
0: he was down here.
3: Yeah, I would.
0: Okay, what was your song? What would your song title be if you was to do a song with Boosie? If I had to come up with a song, he told you write the chorus and then come up with the title. What would that title be?
3: Something groovy, like that mean me and Boosie, though. Like low bad eye.
0: That's crazy, right?
3: Something groovy, though. Like something that mean me and him, though.
0: That's what's up. Hey, y'all, man. So if y'all tapped in, man, we got my boy Cali Lowe on the radio with us, man, down here at 104.1 WXRW Studios, man. He's tapped in with MKE Direct Social on the platform that's always giving. And with that being said, man, I want them to know where your shelter's at, where they can find you, where they can find your music at and all that real quick. And we're going to go into this next break and then come back into the interview.
3: You can find me on YouTube, Cali Lowe, Apple Music, Cali Lowe, Spotify, Cali Lowe, all platforms, Cali Lowe. My Instagram, Cali Lowe underscore 2500, so 2500.
0: That's what's up, that's what's up. 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With that being said, we do have over 6,000 people that are locked in, so you will have your song played in front of these people, and they're going to be listening to you on the radio, man. 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
3: Y'all got all that.
0: So y'all going to be on that, man. So with that being said, man, tap in, man. It's the platform for you. We got a song by J-Dub called Straight Fire, man. I want y'all to tap in. Hold on, y'all. Give me 1 second to bring this back up. All right, we're not going to do that. We got another song for y'all. My bad.

0: 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And we right back on the stream, too, as well. 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We're on TikTok, Snapchat. 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And we'll make sure that we give you guys something in return in regards to that, whether that be something where we shout you out on the radio or you present your music, we can get your music played on there, or shirts, or, you know, whatever we have available for you guys too in reference to that too. Also, there's a lot of festivals that we have coming up, so stay tuned for that. We'll be debuting that in the later weeks to come. And now we're going to get right back to this interview, man. So with that being said, let's tap into my boy. We got Cali Low in the radio with us today, man. And again, like I keep telling him, I'm gonna annoy the heck out of this dude today, man, with this. How you feeling today, man?
1: I'm groovy.
0: Let's get it. So part two of this interview, man, we're gonna get into some more in-depth questions. And then we go back to another break. I'm gonna have some gang questions for you. You cool with that?
1: You said gang?
0: Yeah, some gang questions.
1: You cool with that? Oh, come on, yeah. Come on.
0: All right.
1: You good, gang? I'm like, nah, I ain't in no gang.
0: Nah, you good with a spelling bee, right?
1: You funny, come on.
0: Nah, all right, say less. So my next set of questions kind of deal with just you and being, you know, who you are right now. And then my next question would be similar to, like, if you weren't in the music career right now, right?
1: Mm-hmm.
0: What would be the alternate career that you would be doing if you weren't in doing music? What would be a career choice that you would have picked?
1: I'd have been an electrician.
0: Okay, okay. Why you say that?
1: Because I already got experience.
0: That's what's up, man. That's what's up.
1: My step-pops taught me how to do it.
0: That's fire, man. So if you needed something to be rewired and recircuited into your house, you'd be the person to do that?
1: Yeah, I know how to do it.
0: All right, let me quiz you real quick. So what's the difference between the AC and DC current?
1: I'm Charlie.
2: Telly. I know about this.
1: Telly. I'm Charlie.
2: Mechanic school for this in Tennessee.
0: Okay, say okay. It. Talk to me.
1: Say it, Bob.
2: Between the AC and the DC current.
0: Talk to me, Bob.
2: Damn, it's I know they different. That ain't different, but it's like I think one is to like keep power on, and one is to like it has something to do with
1: Oh my god! I ain't gonna lie, you want me to tell you the truth? I was trolling right there.
0: I give y'all a clear example. AC alternate, which means that it keep flowing. Direct current is one line, or it just go to one source.
1: Right.
0: Yep. So you can have three different cores going to one power source off of one current. DC is just this plugged into that. That's it.
1: He lost okay. me with it, though.
2: My memory, though. Hang on.
1: He clogged it right
0: no
1: up.
0: Cap, no cap.
1: I'm like, damn, I don't remember that.
0: All right, so going into this, right, if you could bring your hometown current city flavor to a collaboration with any artist, right, and we already talked about Boosie, we talked about local Milwaukee artists and stuff, right, who would you collaborate in the world? Like, in the world.
1: I just told you, Daniel, already.
0: I forgot, bro. I can't
1: young
0: remember.
1: Boy or no cut.
0: Oh, you said young boy or no cut?
1: Yeah, they live.
0: All right,
1: yeah,
0: for our fans, man, I got to get you with that, man.
1: Like, they got me. Like, that's like.
0: Young boy or no cut.
1: I think that's going to be plenty people. First answer is probably young boy.
0: Young boy first?
1: Like, it's like you get a feature. Young boy, you on right now.
0: That's what's up, man. That's
1: he, like, what's up. He is like, like the biggest artist right now.
0: That's crazy.
1: Of our age group.
2: I can't see nobody else.
1: I can't see nobody else.
0: Young boy.
1: If I was like my first choice, I'm going him.
0: Man.
1: Like, why be? And he one of them versatile rappers. Like, you could put him on anything. He gonna do what he gotta do.
0: I definitely agree with you on that. So what would you say would be like, kind of like, you know how you got the highs and lows of doing music, right?
1: Mm-hmm.
0: So what would you say would be like the biggest downfall of doing music, or just producing music, or working with artists, or just being an artist? What would you say that would be?
1: Your time be consumed. For real, when you really trying to be. Or like, you like you saying like personal life-wise or something?
0: Yeah, just as being an artist.
1: You know, I ain't gonna lie, you know,
0: life balance, family life balance.
1: You know what I'm going through right now?
0: Talk to
1: me. Me trying to be an artist and my girl don't trust me. That's like the most weirdest. Like, I can't be an artist without you tripping. Like, like if I post, like if I post a song for the girls to twerk to or something, yeah, and they posting me like they tagging me, and I'm sharing it. She right? Who is that? Who is that?
3: Oh my God.
1: Like, bro, I don't even know her like that. Like, hey, she just liked my song. Like, she can't like my song.
3: As a girl, I feel like, okay, that's like, it's normal for that to happen. But at the same time, like,
1: they don't expect it.
3: When you're a creative, an artist, somebody with a well-known name, a DJ, a musician, a painter, a writer, somebody who gets a lot of community attention. If you're gonna be with somebody like that, you gotta put your insecurities to the side. Because
1: and that's what I'm saying. They already know.
3: It's just you're just messing up the flow, and then that person's not gonna mess with you no more. And either you stick through it and give up on your dream, because with things like this, like with the radio, with photography, with just like being like a public figure, like you gotta talk to people. And if your partner can't respect that, then it's just like, yo, you either gotta have a talk or it's time to just split out. Like, go talk to somebody who's not doing all that, who's homebody, who's not talking to nobody, trying to make more connections. What's your input?
2: I got somebody at home like that right now, like my
1: BM. No, you period. Sound dumb.
2: She understand, but she want me to come home sometimes. She just be wanting my attention.
3: Like, yeah, of course.
4: Female is, yeah.
3: As a girl, I get soft. I get tender. I'm like, dude, I want your attention. But like, so there's got to be balance also for the girl, you know, or for your partner, and some respect there. But if you're doing all that and they're still tripping,
4: time to go.
3: It's time to go. Like, even me, you know, like, I mean, unless you locked in for life, like your baby mom, like. I don't know, man. Building a career is hard in any aspect.
0: It definitely is for an artist, man. Or having an artist where you and the girl is an artist. I both got to go through that. That's some craziness right there.
3: Right, but I feel like there's more of a more balanced understanding.
0: You think so?
4: Shoot.
0: All right, so look, boss man. So going into, like, events, right?
1: Yeah.
0: And if you had to do an event in the next 2 weeks, and it was a kids event, right? Would that be something you'd be willing to do?
1: Yeah.
0: Okay.
1: What'd be the type, for the kids.
0: What'd be the type of music that you would present to the kids?
1: Something like Frozen or something groovy. Something like what Frozen. I mean, tech, like cussing and stuff. I don't really like cussing in front of the kids.
0: Yeah, I feel you on that.
1: I already give them something groovy.
0: So real quick, I usually wait to the end to ask this question, but since I brought that up, I kind of want to get into it a little bit. What would be, like, some advice that you would give to the children if kids wanted to be like you, or if they wanted to have advice from a big brother, a big figure in their life that they could look up to? What would you tell them?
1: Look, listen, I'm going to tell them straight up like this. For real, stay in school. Complete it. Go farther in school.
0: I feel you on that.
1: Even after high school, try to go to college for real.
2: They paying you to go to school.
0: Hey, like, they paying you to go to school.
1: Yeah, like, yes, they. You're gonna get.
0: Man, what,
1: listen, you will get together. You will get it. You will get your life together. Even going to school.
2: How would I say that? If somebody told me if I would have stayed in school and got good grades, there's people who gonna just cherish me with stuff and give me stuff because of my grades.
1: It's the truth.
2: I would have did something.
1: It's the truth. Yeah, your family, crazy. Everybody around you gonna treat you better and with more respect. Everything. You will be one of them.
0: That's crazy.
1: If you want to be one of them, stay in school, bro.
2: Man, if I would have moved, moved while I was in high school, oh my.
1: Man. Please.
0: Man, I feel you.
1: I don't condone it for real.
0: Man, that's crazy.
1: Stay away from drugs. Please.
2: Yeah, feel no drugs. Man. Please.
1: No drugs. Stay away.
2: I try to keep my kids. I don't
1: please
2: like
1: stay
2: my
1: away
2: kids
1: from drugs.
2: No drugs at all.
0: That's what's up, man.
1: It's not cool. They harm you.
0: Yeah.
1: Keep your body healthy.
2: Yes.
1: Keep your body exercise. Healthy. Do all the right things that we all fail to do.
0: No bull. I definitely can relate.
1: Cause we live.
2: No alcohol.
1: We live for the repent. You know what I'm saying? We gotta feel that every day for all the stuff we did. So we really tell y'all it because we don't want y'all to do it.
0: Hey, y'all do the same
2: time. If you don't like going with your mama to church on Sunday, please just go.
1: Just go
0: one church. Time at least.
1: One time
0: out.
1: And you don't like it.
0: Try it out. Try it out.
1: Telling you, I used to be that young cat who didn't listen. You know what I'm saying? That's I'm going to tell y'all straight up, just be better than us.
0: That's what's up, man. So real quick, man, shout out to high school, man, where you went to.
1: Washington High. That's where I graduated from.
0: Favorite teacher?
1: Teague, that was my boy.
0: Let's go.
1: Teague was my boy.
0: That's the one that passed away or no?
1: Yeah.
0: Okay, yeah,
1: Teague,
0: I seen that on here.
1: That was my boy. Teague was my boy, man. He loved me. He used to see me every time. Yeah, I went to Washington. I graduated from there, bro.
0: That's crazy. Yeah. Where you go to, man?
2: I went to Hamilton.
0: Oh, you went to Hamilton? Which one, Sussex or Milwaukee?
2: Hamilton.
1: Milwaukee.
0: Oh, Milwaukee.
1: Yeah, hey, okay. School with my little brother.
0: Favorite teacher?
2: Yeah, I gotta say Miss Esseberg.
0: Miss Esseberg.
2: I really feel like she was the only teacher who was really trying to help. Like, okay. Help me out for real. Like, that's a couple of my English teachers. You know, I always
0: love
2: writing, so. Yeah.
0: That's what's up. So, and then you do music too as well, right?
2: Yep. Mm-hmm.
0: So, do you ever have it where you guys have, like, writing sessions, or you guys just go right off the top when y'all do y'all music?
2: Man, I don't pretty too much write.
0: Okay.
2: I like my music to be authentic.
0: So,
2: like,
0: just right off the dome then?
2: Yeah, sometimes I do write, though. So
0: okay.
2: I do get wrote because I can't remember it. But I'm just, like, fluent with it. I don't know why. Sometimes I had a conversation one day in a restaurant. Dude said he overheard me. He said it sounded like I was rapping. So I'm just like, what? I talk how I rap is how I talk.
0: Okay.
2: So you'll hear it in my music. If you play it, you'll hear it, and then you hear me talk, you'll be like, oh, dang.
0: That's crazy.
2: So yeah, bro, I feel what he's talking about, you know what I'm saying?
0: That's crazy. That's what's up, man. What about you, Cali Lo?
5: Huh?
0: What you do? You write your music, or you just
1: go
0: in and punch
1: it? Straight off the head.
0: Straight off the top? So when you envisioning your music, right, because it's a couple artists that I know that's kind of like that, in a sense. What is the procedure that you would give to people that are not like that, that take literally 2-hour sessions to book studio time, right? And then they don't to book 2-hour studio sessions and then to book 2-hour studio sessions and then going into it, they don't record no music because they sitting there still trying to write.
1: I ain't gonna lie. My advice is, if you is a writer, please write before you come.
0: Man,
1: like, don't wait till you come to the studio to keep sending and writing. Like, have it ready.
0: Yeah.
1: That's if you're gonna be a writer, that's the point of writing, to get it ready before you come to the studio.
3: Okay.
1: If you're not doing that at that point, when you in the studio, you need to just be punching it in and out, bar for bar. Coming up with it off your head, because you're going to feel the groove anyway more when you in the studio. That's why I stopped writing. I used to write 4 years ago when I first tried, but when I actually went to the studio and I did my song I wrote, I didn't like it. I'm like,
0: yeah,
1: I could feel it more when I'm just off the head right now. And I got the feeling in the stool. Like, it's just different. You're going to come up with something way different and better.
0: I feel like that's the move, too.
2: I got a song called Intro. It's called No Wonder.
0: Okay.
2: It's about my mama. My mama was murdered.
0: I'm sorry to hear that, man.
2: With my niece and my nephew and, like, you know, they mom, too, as well. And the dude ended up killing himself.
0: I'm sorry to hear that.
2: This song, really, it just came off the topic of it. Like, I was going through it with my BM and stuff like that. And everything just pieced together. Like, it came together crazy. Too crazy, arguing with, like, certain stuff. So, like, yeah, that all came off the dome of how I was feeling at the time. So I say writing is, like, if you writing, that's if you trying to perfect the song, you trying to make a song like Mariah Carey, you know what I'm saying? All I Want for Christmas, something that's getting played every year.
0: Facts.
2: You know, something that people can feel for real. That's the type of move we be trying to get when we come off the dome.
0: Facts. Okay. So you say it's a better presence, like, when you actually sit back and think about what you're saying right then and there, because you kind of getting into the mood, as opposed to you sitting back taking 4 or 5 hours writing a song and then going in there just doing it. You feel like you can get a lot more done that way too,
2: right? And especially if you're in it, like, if you're in the zone and you're really feeling like that, because, like, that mood, it stays there, and that mood gonna forever stay there.
0: Okay.
2: As far as that goes, like, every time you hear that song, that mood gonna be there every time. You gonna feel it. This sound too authentic. This sound real. This sound like it just happened.
0: Because you vibing with the beat.
2: Sound like it was fresh.
0: Yeah.
2: Like, every single time.
0: That's fire, dude. That's fire, man. What about you, Cali Lo, bro? My boy in a serious tech session, man. I'll catch him on the live stream right now, man. We tapped into MK Direct Social live on the live stream, man. You can see him texting. We can scroll in and see what he's texting about over there. He arguing with his beat. No, I'm messing with you.
1: No, people just be accusing me of doing stuff I ain't doing. Bro, chill out.
0: Said, is he really at a radio session? Like, no, I'm just messing with you.
1: He ain't even that.
6: Sometimes
1: I be tripping. Like, I swear to God, I really don't know why. Like, all right, so, like, say if you got a little person who ain't even your blood sister call you bro.
0: Okay.
2: Yeah.
1: She post that video shaking eyes to my music. I mean, twerking. I'm sorry.
4: I'm good.
1: She twerking to my music. And she like, oh, that's not your sister. Like, how that ain't sis? Like, I ain't never tried to get on that with her. Nothing.
4: Facts.
1: I don't be on that.
2: For all the people who don't understand, like, sis is like, something
1: you
2: not trying to
1: approach. You ain't on that. I ain't facts. Approaching that. That's
4: a cool, cool
1: limits.
4: Female. You know what I'm saying?
1: She cool. I wouldn't even be on that word.
4: Facts.
2: Like, that ain't no hard.
1: I just hate somebody who can't trust me.
4: Yeah, that's crazy. That's crazy. I mean, that's all females. You gotta look at like how demographics is in Milwaukee, how social media portray things too. You know what I'm saying? Everybody got their little understandings and whatnot. You know what I'm saying? So it'd be like that. You know what I'm saying? So it'd be messing females' heads up, and then they, you know, they don't really be caring about dudes how it really be. You know what I'm saying? It'd be about the bag type stuff where they can find this dude that do this and do that. Like, I hide a little favorite dude, but as long as they got these other dudes doing what they doing, they gonna keep the little dude. You know what I'm saying? That's how things be. But man, let's get into this next section, man, real quick though. So before we even do that, you know what I'm saying, I want to take one more break, and then we're gonna get into these game questions, man, because we're just kind of chopping it up on some other stuff right there. But it was all good stuff though, you know what I'm saying, all good material, man. We're gonna have this locked in, and we're gonna present this stuff validly as always. But we got this next song real quick. I want to say this is, I think it's Violet Clean by Vion. Let's see what he's talking about, y'all.

0: 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It's MK Direct Show. 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This is 104.1 WXRW Studios, man. You are right back with a very exciting interview from my boy Cali Lowe today, man. And we got his boy Von in the building with us today, man. If y'all know what's going on, man, I'm going to have them recap their socials real quick, man. Real quick, Cali Lowe, man, tell them where they can find you at.
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0: 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And Von, man, where can find you at, man?
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0: Let's go. And with that being said, today, right now, is the game hour. So we got two sets of games for you, man. We got about three or four Never Have I Ever questions. You ever played Never Have I Ever before? Okay, today you're going to find out. You feel me? So today is going to be the Never Have I Ever questions, man. It's going to be just one word. You ain't got to explain yourself too much or none. But then we got the Milwaukee Spelling Bee after this. So if you're from Milwaukee, we got a spelling bee for you. And hopefully you can get these words right, all right? Hopefully you can phone a friend. You got a brother here with you. You feel me?
2: So I can tap him in if I don't got it.
0: You can tap him in if you don't know how to spell it. He can't look on his phone or none of that. That's why I ain't going to let y'all know what the questions is right now. Nah, you feel me?
3: Yeah.
0: So that's it is cheap. What it is. So
2: I don't know what's prepared.
0: I can't prepare you. It just is what it is. You feel me? So with that being said.
2: I don't need him. Like, I can spell.
0: All right. Hey, I hear that. All right. So look, we're going to get to it. You ready?
2: Said Burley.
3: Siri be saying
2: Burley. She bogus for even saying our street like that.
0: You ready?
2: Yeah, come on.
0: All right, bet. So with that being said, Nene, go ahead and hit him with the Never Have I Ever.
4: Okay, questions. I got a couple questions for you.
0: Let's get it.
4: Look, I know Never Have I Ever is basically like the person asking the questions, they never done it, but we just gonna do it this way. Never have you ever, okay? Okay, so my first question is, never have I ever made out with somebody at the club or in public?
2: I did.
0: He on the live stream, y'all.
4: He did.
2: I did.
4: Ooh. Should we go into a little detail about where it was at and when or no? He said, we ain't gonna say all that.
2: But if you know, you know.
4: But if you know, you know, baby.
0: We trying to get him out. We ain't on that one.
4: Never have I ever kicked somebody out the studio.
2: Every week.
3: He kicked me out. He just kicked me out the other day.
2: I just kicked him out. Kicked you out the other day. That was like 12 hours ago. Like, bro, get out, bro.
4: If you acted like a fool, you
2: sometimes
4: it
2: ain't about acting about a fool. Like, it's just like
0: doing the most.
2: You just in the way, cuz.
4: Dang.
2: It's love, though. But you gotta go. I need my time away from you.
3: That's how you feel, brother. All the money I done spent. That's how you feel.
2: It's still love, though.
0: I'll
4: be back. Don't worry about all that. Never have I ever. What's the next one? Hold on. Give me a second. I need a second.
0: I got a good one for him.
4: Okay, you go.
0: Never
4: you
0: have
4: go.
0: I ever used a piece of clothing to wipe off something or to blow my nose with.
4: Oh my god.
3: I mean, that's how I deal when you ain't got nothing in reach and you too fresh. You ain't trying to touch nothing else. And the only thing
2: slob. You ain't never did it with some in the backseat club.
4: Not in summertime.
3: Oh,
4: old water bottle, that'll do it.
2: Just stop at G Station, you do beater.
4: That'll do it.
0: Okay.
4: You got another one?
0: I got another one. Let me see. Never have I ever.
2: It's just random.
0: Never have I ever told a lie to a loved one.
2: Man, I'll be telling lies to plenty of people every day.
3: It's so easy to tell a lie.
2: It's easy to tell a lie. It's easier to tell a lie.
3: Like, I ain't gonna lie. Yesterday, for me I told to tell my the truth. I want coming like, back to the studio.
0: Yeah, and you came back to the studio.
2: He mad, me mad with it. Then look. I told him a lie right back, too, after he lied to dude.
3: Yeah, he lied to me. He like, I'm about to come out with you. After that, he like, no.
2: I ain't going nowhere.
0: Nah, man.
2: It's over. That's over.
0: He got you, man. He got you, man.
2: I ain't going to lie. I be lying, like, without even trying to lie.
4: Hey, I got one. I'm not gonna lie.
0: Last one, talk
4: never,
0: to him.
4: That last one? Ooh, okay. I was gonna say, never have I ever fallen asleep during spicy time. I can't say. Is this the radio?
2: Never.
4: Hey, some people
2: never.
4: Do.
2: Never. Sleep. Never. Sleep. No, never.
0: That Luna?
2: No.
0: Couple
2: the Lulu, don't give me like that. Look, listen, Slime. Listen, Slime. The Lulu and the Dom give me her.
4: Get you
2: I
4: ain't
2: going to bed. Unless ooh. I need that. I need that.
0: You go for rounds, man. You even know, I ain't going to lie to you, man. You go off that little, yeah, it's over with.
4: What about you? What about you?
0: Out of the.
4: Let the man talk.
3: I don't even partake.
4: He said he don't partake.
0: I don't even partake.
3: I'm lying. I do go on. I got drunk before.
2: No, it's not even. You ain't even have to get drunk. Like, did you ever go to sleep when it was time to hit cheeks?
3: Oh.
0: Oh,
3: I ain't gonna lie. I ain't gonna lie.
4: Oh my god.
3: I think one time.
2: That's why she left you.
4: They never get a call back.
3: Double back in

0: never did it like that. It wouldn't happen to him.
1: All right, so listen, man. That concludes our session that we got with the Never Have I Ever.
2: That was funny.
1: But now we got four questions going into the simple round.
0: The Milwaukee Spelling Bee.
1: Of the Milwaukee Spelling Bee.
0: The Milwaukee Spelling Bee.
1: Let's get it, man. So the way this game works, ready? All right, is I say the word to you, I give you the definition. You can let me know if it's Milwaukee or if it's Wisconsin. You feel me? That's it. You know how they be like, it's Latin or verbatim? You know what I'm saying? Yeah. This going to be either Milwaukee or it's going to be Wisconsin. You feel me?
2: Oh, okay. So, I get what you're saying. All right. Man. Come on, yeah.
0: Like the cheese head,
2: yeah. Okay.
1: With that being said, I'm going to give you a smooth first round. You know what I'm saying? First question, first round. And then we're going to go to the second part. But the last three questions are going to be a little harder than the first one. All right. So the first question, we already talked about it all day today. How do you spell the word brother? I'm chilling with my brother.
2: B-R-U-D-D-E-R.
1: All right, all right. Ding. Got the first one right. Let's go.
3: Better. That's the word. Hey, shout out brother man on there. I ain't gonna lie.
0: Shout out brother man.
1: The next word on the list. You cool with the streets, right? You be driving Milwaukee a lot, right?
2: I'll be out here.
1: Okay, so you know how to spell the word Meineke, right?
2: Yeah.
1: All right, how you spell Meineke?
2: M-E-I-N-E-C-K-E.
1: Say it one more time.
2: M-E-I-N-E-C-K-E.
0: No?
4: Nah.
2: I have to get the M-E.
4: M-E-I-N-E-C-K-E.
2: No, it's not.
1: Say it again.
2: Or it's just, it's M-E-I-N-C-K-E or E-C-K-E.
1: Nope. Nope.
2: It ain't?
1: No, ain't no C in there.
2: Yes, it is.
1: No,
2: it
1: ain't.
2: No, that they cheating blood. The old Meineke used to have a C in there because they changed it. If it's not with, it's E, it's M-E-I-N-E-K-E.
3: No, M-I-E-N.
2: Yes, it is.
1: He redeemed himself.
4: No way.
2: No, that's the old Meineke song.
1: He redeemed himself.
2: That's what I'm saying. No, you got to know if you really from Milwaukee.
4: The Mandela effect.
2: If you been here, bro.
1: Don't say the Mandela
2: effect. They changed the name, bro. They used to have a C in their blood.
4: The CIA for the cover.
2: I'm telling you, they made a new sign over there. They messed that mug up.
4: Yeah, it had a C in there,
2: bro. I'm original Milwaukee, like my whole life I've been here. I used to walk on that street since I was like six.
1: That's what's up, man. That's what's up, man. All right, so
4: look,
1: the next word on that list is Hyundai.
5: What did he say on that?
0: Look, she looked it up.
1: That's the hardware store.
2: No, but the street used to be the street used to be the same slime. No, it was nothing. It wasn't spelled like that.
1: I feel
2: it's
1: that.
2: It's the BSC in there.
1: I feel that.
2: They trying to finesse your membranes.
4: If you know, you know. Even the bus stop.
2: The government stayed doing that.
4: Yeah.
2: They stayed doing that. That's what I'm saying. I'm not gonna lie to you, bro. I'm telling you.
1: I feel
2: they changed it up there our ways on the dubs because they changed it. I'm trying to tell you. I'm original. I'm gonna say the original.
1: All right, so look, you got the Kia boys, right?
2: Mm-hmm.
1: You know they be stealing the Hyundais and whatnot, right?
2: Yeah.
1: How do you spell the word Hyundai?
2: H-Y-U-N-D-A-I.
1: Bing, let's go. All right, and my last and final question for you, if you need help on this one.
2: I don't need no.
1: You got to find a friend right here.
2: I'm groovy. You ain't needing him the whole time.
1: All right.
2: I ain't needing him.
1: All right. Is he ready for this question?
4: Yeah.
1: All right. So, you, what's your favorite sports team?
2: The Lakers.
1: Okay. So, you know, the Lakers, they trying to get Giannis, right?
2: Right.
1: So, you know, the Bucks, we can't lose number 34. You know what I'm saying?
2: Right.
1: So, this goes into you spelling Giannis Kumpa. How you spell that?
2: He just cheated. It's G I A N N I S.
1: Okay, I'll give you that.
2: A N T E K U.
1: Hold on.
2: No, A N N T E U M P K O.
0: Hold on,
4: wait,
2: I get lost every time. I gotta take that with him. I mess with him, but he ain't my guy for real. Like,
4: who is your guy?
2: Like, you talking about the Hoopers?
4: Yeah.
2: Like right now?
1: We got 30 seconds.
2: You talking about the Hoopers right now?
4: Yeah. But.
1: He tapped in, man. We got 3 for 4, man. Shy Gurgis Alexander, man. He cold, man. I ain't gonna lie. They should have won that game, but they had to let Wimby take over.
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0: Ooh, I wonder what cha-cha.com takes you to. Probably like some Google form of, hey, find your local cha-cha.
2: It's the internet. It's probably Nazis.
0: Oh my God. You think Nazis cha-cha?
2: No, but I think they're sitting on the domain name.
0: Yeah, that's why I still feel very fortunate to have gotten the domain for Sorta Ridiculous.
2: Sure.
0: And my name. What's in a name? That's a good question. It's on
2: an
0: my website.
2: An N, an A, an M, and an E. There's no I in name, but there's a me in name.
0: Oh, right.
2: Is there an I in name? Nah.
0: But there's a me in name.
2: Right, nah, me.
0: Mm-hmm. NME. There you go.
2: Name.
0: Name.
2: Name.
0: Yeah. So, folks, what's going on? I am Darren.
2: Hi, Darren. Happy Thursday.
0: Well, thank you. Happy Thursday to you. With me today is my co-host, Billy Ray.
2: Hi, Billy Ray. Happy Thursday.
0: Hoopla, River West. So I was just saying to Billy Ray right before we started here, you know, with it going into what's going to be the 10th year, I was like, I think it's time for another, I don't know, like a refining of processes and formats. So one of the first things that came to mind is doing like a proper, not that we don't have a proper intro, but maybe something a little more stylized. And I always think
2: something pre-recorded that we put in for the... Yeah,
0: maybe
2: not the full length song. I know we were trying that. Now that takes too much time away from the show,
0: right,
2: proper.
0: Right,
2: but,
0: right.
2: It's a little. Yeah, I mean he could probably write some beats.
0: Yeah, that. But I also like the idea of like.
2: There you go.
0: I think of like the Rocky and Bullwinkle show. You know,
2: that kind of thing.
0: Yes, but like they talk about last week, blah blah blah, blah. So like a recap of what happened or who was on the show,
2: okay,
0: or something like that.
2: Okay, I get it.
0: And then to like this week we have blah blah blah blah, and
2: a serialized format for a non-serialized show.
0: Yes.
2: Okay.
0: Yes.
2: That's bold. You're thinking. That's
0: right. And remember early on we were doing the
2: today in history.
0: Such and such day.
2: Yeah.
0: Like today.
2: Well, we fell out of there as we started getting more and more guests. And it was like, you know, we'd have like three or four people in the studio having to get through the three questions, which is another thing. If you're going to have like a pre-hooked button that you push, you got to have that, you know.
0: Oh,
2: answer
0: absolutely.
2: Me these questions, or you can just hit the button. And then, yeah.
0: Yes.
2: I mean, if else you're smashing a button, oh, give me a ding, ding, ding, ding, if we're going to be smashing
0: true.
2: A button.
0: That's true. And I've actually thought about that. And recently, I was watching some stuff on Mr. Rogers. And did you know that the opening theme song was never played the same every... more than once? It was played live every single time with improvisations and all of that.
2: Oh yeah, I mean, if you want to learn about jazz, watch Mr. Rogers, oddly enough, because he you see sometimes when he's just talking to the audience and it'll just be bling bling bling bling, yeah, it'll just be kind of grooving. I like the idea of adding those
0: type elements, something that's like, yeah, you know, this is going to happen, but it might not be the same, or something similar, or like, you know, like just formats in general. So, obviously, like intro type deals, and obviously we hit our bases with our new guests and stuff like that, or even when we have music guests that have like releases, we'll play like snippets or whole parts of a song. Or,
2: well, we've got the whole studio here. I mean, we could technically, if we got here early enough, we could we could probably get set up and actually have like a half hour concert with some interviews.
0: You know, like Secondhand Souls again. So huge shout out to Secondhand Souls. And while we're talking about the various guests that we've had, anyone, all of the guests that we've had over the past, like, since the beginning, so since August 22nd or 21st of 2019, including Billy Ray, because he's here all the time now.
2: Can't get rid of me.
0: Thank God.
2: You spray and you spray.
0: So secondhand souls doing like that whole set here is so cool.
2: Right.
0: And there's some footage from that I'm trying to find, but I think it's on my phone that fell in a lake. So I have to get that screen fixed, and it's pretty much like the end of the I wanted to come back like Jason at.
2: So
0: the,
2: it's not really kinda footage, it's like fathomage.
0: Fathomage. Yes. Fathomage. But yeah, no, we have some cool behind the scenes footage. No, so yeah, and we've had various types of guests, and you know, having things like geared towards the different guests, like with comedians. I don't know, obviously we don't want them to burn their jokes online, and you know.
2: No, yeah, don't use your good stuff on this show. Jeez.
0: Oh, absolutely not. That would be sort of ridiculous.
2: Save it for people that are paying a cover charge, darn it.
0: Right. Although, you know, it would be funny, like doing introducing like more proper like late night shows elements.
2: I see what you're saying.
0: You know,
2: yeah, it would be cool.
0: Like who's the one that does the words? Who does the
2: Well, they all use words.
0: Oh, you know, like the crazy things and the snippets of headlines.
2: Was that Jay Leno? I think it might have been Jay Leno.
0: Yeah, well, it might have been Searchin. yeah, there's a few things that like I didn't watch a lot of late night shows, but now
2: that you're in danger of going away, trying to enjoy them while you can.
0: Yeah,
2: because they yoinked Colbert off the air, and now
0: they're going after
2: Kimmel next. You know that? So.
0: Oh yeah. I mean.
2: Well, I mean,
0: I personally think the Colbert thing, them doing that is just rude.
2: It's low.
0: It's so low.
2: Well, and now like everybody's jumping ship from 60 Minutes. Like CBS is just bleeding talent, so they're talking about, oh, it's a money decision. Well, you're not going to make any more of that. Don't worry about that.
0: Do they still have their Alphabet shows?
2: Alphabet shows? Oh, the CSI, NSC.
0: NCIS.
2: EIEIO.
0: Yes. The AOCs.
2: Maybe. No, for a while, they had a pretty good thing. They would take stars that you remembered from other shows and give them new shows. And the new shows may not have been particularly good, but at least it's like, it's good for the old folks. Oh, that's familiar.
0: Yeah.
2: I remember him used to be on Murder, She Wrote.
0: Yeah, it's like Law and Order, like, shuffles their characters like the Catholics do their priests. I mean, you know, it's crazy.
2: I don't know. It ain't been the same since Richard Belzer died, man.
0: Dude.
2: And the thing is, okay, I think we've discussed this on the show for the Tommy Westfall
0: thing, right?
2: Combined how all TV is actually in the mind of a fictional autistic kid staring into a snowball of St. Elsewhere Hospital. Snow globe, I should say. And so one of the key things was like Richard Belzer's character, not just Richard Belzer, but his character of Detective Munch, who appeared not just on The Law and Order, he got started on NYPD Blue. And had appeared in The X-Files as not as a, hey, wait, what's this guy from the other show? Just as, so he's popped in enough places. And then, of course, those shows, you know, the crossover to other shows, the crossover. So he's actually a key figure in the Tommy Westfall unified television theory.
0: So he's like the original Kevin Bacon?
2: Yes. I mean, in that sense, yes. It'll cross over to Detective Munch from time to time.
0: Oh, that sounds like fun,
2: right?
0: You know? I think that would be something to explore, like a branch wise, like multimedia wise, you know.
2: Oh,
0: like,
2: sure.
0: Oh, somebody was on this TV show. Someone was on this podcast.
2: But it's literally about characters.
0: This cartoon.
2: So it's about the characters appearing.
0: Okay.
2: So it's all fictional crossover. I mean, real crossover. Everybody's on everybody else's
0: right,
2: show.
0: Right.
2: Whoever their agent says, hey, come and play this guy for an episode. But like this is like characters popping over.
0: Right. You know,
2: and you got the little clusters. You got like the Cheers, which is used to Frasier, and don't forget like the Tortellis. You know, Carla's ex-husband had a spinoff, and I think there may have been one or two other spinoffs. And there's been a couple generations of Frasier shows, and then you got the whole Happy Days universe. You got Laverne and Shirley, Mork and Mindy, a few more really obscure ones, but they all crossed over together. So there's.
0: I think there's something really cool that could be done with that. I'm not, and me not being like super. into, like, I don't watch a lot of stuff, but I think that there's some really cool things, cool possibilities.
2: I watched a lot of lousy TV that's part of this. So
0: But TV was all like super awesome. Not that it isn't now, but
2: well, I think there was only the three major networks, so you're kind of like you try to be happy with something.
0: Yeah. So and obviously when I was coming up, there was the, like, you know, ABC, CBS, NBC, and then was Fox the fourth one that came around?
2: They didn't get really rolling. Well, you're a little younger than me, so they didn't really get rolling until like the mid late 80s.
0: Yeah. Okay. So that's...
2: So they were only like was it Saturday Sunday when they first started? So, yeah, they were only 2 days a week, and like. Yeah, it was like Sunday was like 21 Jump Street, Married with Children, and Tracy Ullman were the only ones that like lasted past the season. But
0: right, and that's where the Simpsons came.
2: The Simpsons came from, yeah.
0: Right. No, I remember just thinking recently, like when I was introduced to TV, I didn't quite understand each channel's shtick outside. Of MPTV, outside of PBS,
2: right?
0: You know,
2: right.
0: Which Sesame Street, duh.
2: Right. Sesame Street, Barney, nature shows, and Bob Ross,
0: and old people speaking funny English. Why is this old white dude walking funny? Wait, why are all these old white dudes walking funny? This is crazy. Why does it look so old? You know, and then
2: they're outside and it was on film. Now they stepped inside. It's video, huh?
0: Right. Why does this art look so weird? This is awful cartoons. Oh, back to, is this whole show about funny people working in a Kohl's? Funny talking people working in Kohl's. What even was the name of that?
2: Oh, you're talking about the department store one?
0: Yeah, the department.
2: Oh, are you being served? Yeah.
0: That's the BBC,
2: I think it was the BBC, yeah. Well, that was from like, yeah. Again, I'm thinking of like when I was watching as a kid versus, the 80s and stuff. They started getting more sitcoms and stuff in because, you know, I think that's how they realized they could get sitcoms that are already old in Britain and rerun the heck out of them in America.
0: Yeah, like my grandfather, he would, which is his birthday was on May 29th, so happy heavenly birthday, Lolo. But yeah, he'd watch OG Whose Line when it was just the black background with the red kind of.
2: Oh, sure. Yeah, from the original British ones they used to show on Comedy Central. Yeah.
0: It was on, this is when they were on, I think were they on PBS as well?
2: I don't think they were on PBS. I'm not going to.
0: You know what? No, he had Comedy Central. No, he did have.
2: Yeah, because I know they had a couple people that. A couple people crossed over. There was a couple of people that really saw in that version that were really good.
0: Right. I remember because Ryan Tiles in Colin Mochrie. Yeah. Colin Mochrie, and then Greg Proops was there for ever. but yeah, and as a kid, just seeing like they're just standing around talking and not really doing anything. This is what old people like to watch. That and court cases. What's the fascination of all these adults in court thing?
2: Well, right? I mean, there wasn't court. At least there wasn't court shows when I was a kid. But they came out with like People's Court, and it was neat to watch like regular people suing about you know your dog crapped in my yard or whatever it was. Uh-huh. It was really minor, low stakes kind of stuff, but it was just sort of like, okay, you can dispute it in, you know, peacefully, and it doesn't have to escalate. Now that was a nice mention. But then they started building these things that was like more and more drama, and they would have actors come in and portray, and they
0: OJ.
2: Court, and yeah. Oh God, the whole.
0: That's when I thought. Oh wow, adults are freaking weird.
2: Well, that's when I stopped watching Entertainment Tonight because it's like, hey, here's the latest from the horrible court case where he apparently butchered his wife. Like, oh my God, how is this entertainment?
0: Norm McDonald would not let us forget.
2: Oh yeah. But then he had like the Menendez brothers. Every other couple months there was a trial of the century, and that got hard to watch. I just tell you that I don't find court cases to be entertaining, especially when it's all about, you know, the sordid details of the murder. And then now you got the murder shows,
0: right?
2: You know, how she done it, and those are popular. So I'm gotten used to the fact that I am way out of whack with how everybody else is thinking. So, well,
0: and now they have like whole off, like whole successful offshoots, the true crime documentaries. You don't even have to watch it; you can just listen to it, and they're just as entertaining. I went through a whole freaking. I think I'm on the ladder, like towards the end of a true crime documentary.
2: Okay.
0: Craze, thank God.
2: I can never get into it didn't do it for me.
0: Like, who done it? I don't know. It's not the same person that I thought did it in episode 3. What are this episode? So then okay so the four, so it's, oh, it's so formulaic now, even like the fiction ones. We were just watching one, what the hell is it called, I don't know what it was called, but it's like, it's the same formula. It's like the same way that Law and Order is set up, which there's a Law and Order UK now.
2: Oh, sure, sure. Yeah. There's probably Law and Orders all over the world. There's probably Law and Order like New Delhi, you know.
0: I want to see.
2: Law, I'm not and doing order. The accent. But I mean, not,
0: Law and
2: not
0: Order
2: in this
0: Bangkok.
2: Stage, but yeah.
0: No. But so Law and Order UK, you know. Obviously, they had the format. They have the format, and then the dun-dun-dun, but they have a suck-ass theme song. It has a suck-ass theme song. This isn't Buckingham Palace.
2: Oh, it's got like a little coronet.
0: Something like that. And it's like,
2: go in bed.
0: You have MI5 and the Crown Prosecutors. It's like Crown Prosecutors. That just makes it lose like a little edge.
2: Right.
0: The Crown Prosecutors. Oh man, I was like, how much can actually
2: you have Nigel Foles? They're all named Nigel. They're all strapping lads.
0: No, I just said I wanted some ore, and she didn't give me some ore, so I stabbed the skank. No, I watched a few episodes of that. I was like, this is something else.
2: There's a really good one called Life on Mars. It's got, I forget his name. He played the Master in Doctor Who during the Tenet era. Anyways, he's this cop who's... somehow gets conked on the head and winds up going back to the 70s when cop work was a lot different. It just like beat somebody up till they confessed to something. And he's a modern cop. He's used to like scientific approach and, you know, so obviously the smartest person in the office is this lady who's like just sort of like, get us our coffee, and she's seeing stuff that he recognizes her ability, but nobody else is. So it's about him like trying to do like modern cop work and along these kind of this old boys club. It's interesting. I think the concept's a little high end, but it's fun. It's,
0: dude, absolutely. I think that's like one of the main things that's happening a bunch now. Is a lot of like subverting. Okay, so it's not just fighting crime. It's also like all the internal politics, and we had to defeat the boys club, and
2: ooh, they should combine it with like cooking shows. Like they're hunting the guy, and then they just turn to the camera. It's like, around this time you want to put add the spices.
0: Martha Stewart investigators.
2: You have to flick with your wrist with the whisk, otherwise it's gonna not turn out foamy enough. I don't know, I'm just inventing cooking stuff.
0: Home home life, wait, what is it, home living,
2: home, yeah.
0: Home living with Detective Stabler.
2: If you can't stand the heat, we'll call the heat. Or I don't know.
0: If you can't stand the heat, get out of Hell's Kitchen.
2: There you go. See, that's
0: Hell's Kitchen CSI. I don't CSI Disney World.
2: Starring Nigel as a British guy who yells at everyone, which is in itself is like a subgenre. I mean, you had like for a while you had like, you know, Kitchen Nightmares, and you had like American Idol, and you had Super Nanny. It was all these shows like just like some British person yelling at you and telling you you're doing everything wrong, which is, I think they just sort of guys like, you know, getting with the Nigel. They're like, I'm Nigel Bastard. He's going to follow you around and just tell you, oh, bugger, you're doing that. You're doing it all wrong. No, you're an idiot. Like a half an hour a week of just some poor schmuck getting harassed by somebody with a more posh accent than I did.
0: Absolutely, like, and I meant to do that. That's why I didn't. That's why I just stood there while they ran because I knew that you got.
2: I didn't even sign up to do this show. This British guy just kind of comes up and just starts yelling at me. I was like, all right.
0: What are you doing in that telephone booth? What is this Doctor Who done it? Doctor Who done it.
2: No. And he said he was going to drive it, and I thought we were going to die. He was on the wrong side of the road the whole time.
0: Oh, man. Oh, thank God for streaming services. That's right.
2: Where now you have infinite channels of crap you don't want to watch.
0: Absolutely. Oh, my God. There's so many things to not watch.
2: Sure. Oh, yeah. Because there's only so much TV out there that I'm willing to sit through. I just suppose, like, people are like, oh, it's really good. Right up your alley. I watched an episode. I'm like, yeah. Like, you know, 20, 30, 40 years ago, oh, yeah, I would have followed it because it would have been, like, closest thing. But now it's like, man, there is some good stuff. I gotta turn the TV off from time to time and do other things.
0: No, absolutely. You know what's, another kind of, like, cool thing about there being so much to not watch is when you're searching, it's a journey and it's a conversation that you can have with the person.
2: Right.
0: If someone takes the wheel and like, hey, what's going on? You want to do this? No. What are we going to do this weekend? I don't know. We'll figure this out. What's the 17th digit of pi? I don't know. 3, maybe?
2: Somewhere between 1 and 0.
0: Yeah, that's about right.
2: If 0 is 10. Yeah.
0: But yeah, no, and speaking of, okay, so this is a very random thing. So I've been we finished a few series recently, and they've been pretty satisfying. Okay. Endings, we went through mating season.
2: Congratulations. It's still spring.
0: It's always mating season in my house. It was by the same producers of Big Mouth, which I couldn't get into. For all you animators that are listening to this, if you're a fan of Big Mouth, cool. I couldn't get into it because I don't like the style of animation. Personally, I think the animation is
2: I haven't watched it yet, so it's
0: it's a raunchy
2: okay.
0: Whatever. But do you feel taken out? Do you find it hard to watch shows that, even if they have good stories, that doesn't have matching animation style?
2: It depends on the show. World of Gumball is great because none of the characters
0: awesome.
2: Match, yeah. But some of them are almost like claymation. Some of them are standard. Yeah. Like, that works because it's a good show.
0: Mm.
2: Something else, that's kind of like the Adult Swim thing. It's like, let's just throw a bunch of random stuff at it and call it funny. Like, I cannot stand Squidbillies. That is a terrible show.
0: Yeah, and animation is just—it's ugly.
2: It's not well animated. It's not well written. I don't know why this is.
0: why
2: it lasted as long as it does. And
0: did you get into did you get into Dr. Katz at all, or like
2: that's the one
0: movies?
2: With like the shaky the Dr. Katz. I didn't catch a lot of it. I mean, it was a good way to turn, which is like, otherwise it would have been the Bob Newhart show really with celebrity guests. But it was okay, and I liked Home Movies. Home Movies was fun because I think the characters were really compelling.
0: Oh, yeah,
2: and I also love that little guitar riff they'd play between scenes.
0: Right. You're right. See, and that's the thing. And I think that, the clips that I've seen are cool as well, but I can't get into it because of the animation.
2: I know people who can't watch, say, live action stuff like The Office,
0: uh-huh.
2: where they're swinging a camera around, cinema verite style, because it just gives them a headache because it gets motion sickness. I've known a few people that I just cannot, which is a shame because these are they're good comedies, but they're just there's a lot of people that find that distracting.
0: Mm-hmm. Yeah,
2: the camera moves like that.
0: Absolutely. There's one more. Okay, there's so anybody listening out there, if you guys have any awesome like animation recommendations, you can find Soda Ridiculous on SodaRidiculous.com, and on Instagram, an inactive TikTok, obviously the radio show, whatever. But there's this other one. Oh, what is it called? It has something to do with like mushrooms. I can't think. But the style of animation, it's like a similar, if like the whole adult animation, the contemporary adult animation sure. style took a more like X-Files approach to story, you know, it doesn't work. It's like Family Guy does Twilight Zone. We're trying to be serious. It doesn't work.
2: Oh, it's trying to be serious?
0: Yeah, I mean, because it's a serious show. I can't even think. What's the freaking name? I can't think of the name of it. The one of the main characters, the eyes look so weird. So the eyes are like, why? But they're like right next to each other.
2: Huh,
0: and it's like the main dude has like a bucket hat and like a mullet. And, you know, I started watching one and it was, you know, it seemed really cool. But I'm like, man, this is still like kind of tough to watch. Much like, there's Smiling Friends. Seems
2: okay.
0: Like
2: I saw a couple episodes of that and it wasn't bad. It was, I don't know if they were supposed to be like imaginary friends working or something. I'm not sure what the whole concept of it was, but it was a fun, like sort of little workplace comedy with these odd characters doing silly things. It was, it was kind of sarcastic and slightly cynical, and it worked for me.
0: Oh, absolutely. I think, I've seen like my initial run at it didn't work, but after seeing some clips, I think that's one of the very few that I plan on going back to check out. And this was a similar situation with Bob's Burgers. Because like very early Bob's Burgers was like,
2: they were still fun in their way.
0: Like,
2: well,
0: I remember they were advertising
2: it, and they were advertising it was going to be like the next Family Guy. They're going to be wild and crazy and way out there. I was like, sounds dumb, but I'll turn in. And I turned like, well, this is it's kind of oddball, but it's a nice show about a family. As we started watching, I love this. I love this show. It's the opposite of Family Guy. Same thing with like Steven Universe, which is one where they advertise it's going to be crazy and zany, and it's just like, and I finally turned. It's like, this is wonderful. There's this mythology, and it's deep, and it's broad.
0: very much so. But yet, like as far as like Bob Burgers in specific, like specifically, I didn't. I end up returning to it because. I was gonna say maybe like five seasons
2: in, sure,
0: and then we went back and we're like, so this is what it is. All right, let's go and catch up to. Sometimes it takes a little bit.
2: King of the Hill's kind of like that too. It's like, could this be live action? Maybe not. The new ones. Catch the update. The first season. It's pretty good. Hank is still Hank, and everybody's still, Bobby's grown. Bobby's a grown up now.
0: Doesn't he work in like a Japanese restaurant? Or
2: Japanese German fusion.
0: Wait, what?
2: But you know, like the kid, they always said that boy ain't right. That boy turned out all right though. It's sort of like he's still Bobby, you know, and he's gonna be all right.
0: All right. Yeah. Okay. I dig it. Definitely going to do that. All right. So I'm going to take this last minute. So everyone that's listening right now, this is what you need to know. Next Thursday is the next installment of Drunken Comics at Drunken Cobra Comedy Show. The show starts at 7:30. It's 6818 West North Avenue. We have Chastity Washington, Gemini the Savage, Daryl Cochran, and Daniel Fueling Grabbin. That's right. All sort of ridiculous comedy night alums at this point, which I feel very fortunate to work with the people that I do. But yes, be looking forward to. There's going to be a couple of sort of ridiculous things happening in the next couple of months. And another thing to keep in mind: Rap J and Friends at Cactus Club on June 30th. All right. With that being said, I'm Darren.
2: I'm Billy Ray.
0: Let's get sort of ridiculous.
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0: Hello and welcome to We the People, Songs of Freedom, Justice, and Solidarity. I'm your host, Peter Donalds. I hope you enjoy our weekly forays into the music of the movements, of rage and inspiration. I also hope you're out there in the fight. Of course, the powerful and their apologists will tell you to be orderly. Don't go too far. Be nice. It's then I hope you'll remember the good advice of our first artist tonight. Here's the great Melvina Reynolds.
1: It is nice to block

The only thing we should be deporting is injustice. Stand up for them. Tell the world you're not going to get away with this. Injustice will be abolished alongside of you.

That was The Media by Peggy Seeger and Ewan McCall from their 1986 album Items of News. Before that, Tom Morello with the title track of his solo album Pretend You Remember Me, released after the 2025 LA ICE protests. In direct response, he said, to the state terror we've seen happening in this country. Morello just announced his Power to the People Festival Saturday, October 3rd in Columbia, Maryland. Artists include Bruce Springsteen, Joan Baez, and many, many more. We opened with It Isn't Nice, Malvina Reynolds, written in 1964, released as a single in 1969, and then a year later on her self-titled LP. Now here's Thesaurus Rex with By Your Time.

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1: You have meddled with the primal forces of nature, Mr. Beale, and I won't have it! Is that clear? You think you merely stopped a business deal? That is not the case. The Arabs have taken billions of dollars out of this country, and now they must put it back. It is ebb and flow, tidal gravity. It is ecological balance. You are an old man who thinks in terms of nations and peoples. There are no nations. There are no peoples. There are no Russians. There are no Arabs. There are no third worlds. There is no West. There is only one holistic system of systems. One vast and immane, interwoven, interacting, multivariate, multinational dominion of dollars. Petrodollars, electrodollars, multidollars, Reichmarks, rands, rubles, pounds, and shekels. It is the international system of currency which determines the totality of life on this planet. That is the natural order of things today. That is the atomic and subatomic and galactic structure of things today. And you have meddled with the primal forces of nature. And you will atone. Am I getting through to you, Mr. Beale?
2: 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There is no America. 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There is only IBM and ITT and AT&T and DuPont, Dow, Union Carbide, and Exxon. Those are the nations of the world today. What do you think the Russians talk about in their councils of state? Karl Marx? They get out their linear programming charts, statistical decision theories, min-max solutions, and compute the price-cost probabilities of their transactions and investments, just like we do. We no longer live in a world of nations and ideologies, Mr. Beale. The world is a college of corporations, inexorably determined by the immutable bylaws of business. The world is a business, Mr. Beale. It has been since man crawled out of the slime. And our children will live, Mr. Beale, to see that perfect world in which there's no war or famine, oppression or brutality. One vast and ecumenical holding company for whom all men will work to serve a common profit, in which all men will hold a share of stock, all necessities provided, all anxieties tranquilized, all boredom amused. And I have chosen you, Mr. Beale, preach this evangel.
3: Why me?
2: Because you're on television, dummy. 60 million people watch you every night of the week, Monday through Friday.
3: I have seen the face of God.
2: You just might be right, Mr. Beale.

0: I Hate the Capitalist System, a 1973 recording by the prolific singer and activist Barbara Dane. For our spoken word segment tonight, we heard another scene from the classic 1976 film Network. Ned Beatty received an Oscar nomination for that performance. We opened the set with Buy Your Time by Thesaurus Rex, 2017. A fish gets a tank, a bird gets a cage, a dog gets a leash, and you get a wage. Next up, what biting satire sounded like in 1965. Here's the Mitchell Trio.
1: Is there a clavern in your town?
2: In your town!
1: If not, then why?

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1: The ladies auxiliary is meeting tonight.
2: Cause the clan's collected so much cash that now, by gum, we're rich white trash.
0: Now we've heard it said our leadership's not qualified to lead. Well, I'm telling you that just ain't true. Why, three of them can read.

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1: Now when Congress calls you, don't get sucked. Just start confessing and pass the buck.
2: The Cluck blames the Claxton.
0: The Claxton blames the Kleagle.
3: The Kleagle blames a grand imperial eagle.
2: The eagle blames a wizard.
0: The wizard blames a dragon.
3: The dragon takes a blame, but he's just bragging.
0: Now we're out.

There's a Better World A-Comin', Woody Guthrie. Composed in the 1940s, I couldn't find an exact date. 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And we heard the Mitchell Trio from their 1965 album, Violets of Dawn, Your Friendly Liberal Neighborhood Ku Klux Klan. 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

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All right, we finished up our set with a band from Kenosha called the Fell Boys and their song Blue Country. And Fell, F-E-L-L, happens to be the last name of a couple of the members of the band. And, from their CD called Five and a Bit. And before the Fell Boys, we heard from Door County, Tony Besson, and his song Stationary Direct. That is from his 2023 album on vinyl. And before Tony Besson, we heard Inca Perca and the song Sunset. They are from Racine. And Jamie Encalada is a pan flute player from the Racine area. And we heard the song Sunset off of his CD called Romance. And we started out with the Talisman and the song Summer Mist. All right. Getting back into the next set of music, we're going to start out with the Hissy Kits. I think the rest of the show is going to all be vinyl. We managed to have two CD cuts in the first set, but I think the rest of it is going to be all off of vinyl this week. All right, the Hissy Kits.

You're right. Bringing us up to the halfway point of this week's Storefront Music Hour. William Z. Verlaine and his song Tippy Tippy Top, the Inspector's Song. And that he is from Madison, Wisconsin. And before William Z. Verlaine, we heard Kaylee Conway and her song Sky Blue. That is from her Partner album. She is from Milwaukee, Wisconsin. And then we heard two from the Hissy Kits. Spanish, Romeo Mance, and La Chic of Apathy. And they are also from Milwaukee, Wisconsin. And they have one of the best theremin players that I've seen in the city. And they also yodel every once in a while on the album as well. So yeah, definitely a very interesting combo there. All right, we're going to get back into it with more music, starting out with Vocal Keshe.

right. The band is called The Crosses. The song is called I'll Never Forget You. It's actually a Husker Du cover. It came out in 2026 from their album Outlier. Before The Crosses, we heard French Actress. The song Cellophane Girl. The main guy from French Actress used to be in the Tense Experts at one time. Before French Actress, we heard Car City and the song Soul Jam. And, that one's on some pretty wacky colored vinyl. And another one that's on colored vinyl, Volcokesh. It simply says three brand new untitled cuts on this side of this album. So I'm going to call it Song 1. It's a split record, and the other side is by the band F.I., and that is from 1992. All right. We're going to get into our last set of music, starting out with, I talked about that split record with Volcokesh and F.I. I think I'm going to play an F.I. cut off the other side of that. So let's start out with that.

0: be that way. Cause there's a whole life ahead just waiting for you.
1: Driving and crying and stand up and fight for it. Before that, Eric Blowtorch and the Inflammables, Back Off Genius. Sonny Williams, before that, You Can't Pick a Winner Every Time. And F.I., Theme for an Industrial Western from 1991. I hope you enjoyed the show. Catch it next week for more fine Wisconsin music. Until then, take care and go out and see some tunes. Yahoo!
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4: What would I try if I was safe always? How I feel right now is okay. Do something every day that scares me. Cause these feelings are temporary. Face the pain, feel the love, was so closed off. Now I wanna build some stuff. It takes a village or maybe your whole city. The illest ones are always the ones who know the gritty. The struggle, who's growing with me if your soul is

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1: Who's there?
0: Argo!
1: Argo.

0: 71.
1: Palmer Emerson and Blake.
0: Got it.
2: And Palmer. And Palmer.
0: Michigan.
1: And Palmer.
2: And Palmer.
0: Killed Laura Palmer.
2: Greg Emerson.
1: And boom, what a lucky maneuver.
3: Yes.

0: joke them if they can't take a... If you can't take it, dish it out.
1: Get out of the kitchen!

0: Is this thing on? Can you hear me now?
1: No, can't hear you.
0: Oh God, is this thing on?
2: Test.
0: Can you hear me now?
1: No, I can't hear you.
0: As we come to the close of our broadcast day, this is my farewell transmission. Signing off, Mr. and Mrs. America and all the ships at sea.
1: Wow.
0: Anyone within the sound of my voice.

0: Excuse me while I adjust myself.
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0: Who was the founder of Pink Floyd?
1: I was told there wouldn't be a test.
0: He once was the mayor of Milwaukee. Are you a relative of the mayor from Milwaukee?
2: Grin and Barrett.
0: You got it.

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0: Can you hear me? Just hang on. That snare drum. The drum roll, you got a winner. You're the fifth caller. Fun caller, welcome to my top 10. We'd like to thank our sponsor. We haven't got a sponsor. Not if you were the last man on earth, and she was prepared to prove it. Not so funny when it's your mom, is it?
1: I really won. Thank you.
0: Can you hear me now?
1: I can hear you now. Now that you said I won, now I can hear you.
0: Is it really broadcasting if there's no one there to receive?
1: Only if it's the broadcast goes to the woods.
0: Can you hear me now?
1: I can hear you before.

0: Hey, Hannah. Have a seat.
1: Welcome aboard.
0: All right. Great entrance.

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0: missed that one.
1: Could you?
0: I missed that one.
2: How could you miss that one? We went over this at least 3 or 4 times.
0: Yeah, I'm sorry. It just slipped my mind. That's better.

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1: It's too scattered of a beat. It doesn't know what it's doing.
0: Isn't that the whole purpose of the show?
1: To scatter the beats?
0: Yes.
1: It's a collage of sounds every week.
2: I remember going to the poetry readings in San Francisco and enjoying the works of the scattered beats.
1: Scattered beats.
2: Scattered beats.
0: Scattered beats.
1: Yes.
2: Scattered beats.
0: Scattered beats.
1: Scattered. It was a big thing in the 50s.
0: Beats that are scattered.
1: That's the 1950s.
3: Johnny Scattered Beats.
1: Yes, Johnny
4: Scattered Beats. Johnny Scattered Beats.
3: Yeah,
4: that's a thing?
3: Yeah, it was a folklore.
1: It is now.
3: He went across the country scattering beats.

0: Can you play something a little more pep for the kids to dance to?
1: The kids.
2: Oh boy. Let's see what we can dig out, dig out.
1: I like the harmonica, that was nice.

0: It's a croak.
1: What does this do? What is this?
2: Oh, what does this do? Hey, that's something the kids get nasty.
3: Yeah.
2: Nasty.
4: What is it? Turn that off. What is that?
2: It's far too loud.

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0: We're tired.
1: Little dubstep.
0: After 20 hours of dancing, we're tired. Of course, you heard the edited version for the show. You didn't hear the 20 hours that just went by while we were dancing.
1: When is the River West 24?
0: I don't know, a couple months? Next couple months?
1: Next couple months? Is it August?
0: Yeah, but it's up only for 24.

July 24 through 25. July 24 through 25. July, I wouldn't lie. 24 through 25. The River West 24 starts appropriately on July 24th and goes 24 hours until July 25th.

0: Wait, can we start over? I made a mistake.
1: Okay. Next week.
2: And joining us for the second half, Anna.
1: Yay!
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2: Catch you next week.

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And yes, you are tuned into Montreal's Palace, and we're getting into some original music from me, and we're going to get into the new John Andy Quintet with Bobby Hutcherson and Pat Marino. And this track is called Naima, but first we're just going to vibe you, y'all. You're in tune to Montreal's Palace.

And that was John Coltrane off this album. It's called The Major Works. Yes, The Major Works of John Coltrane off the album Incisions. And that track was called Kilu C Mama. And that was like an 18-minute long track. A lot of his tracks go for like 18 minutes or something like that. But I can dig it. You just got to fall into the vibe of John Coltrane. And the first track I played on the radio, it was called... The John Handy Quintet featuring Bobby Hutchins, and that was a dedication track to in memory of John Coltrane of the track called Nima. So right now we're about to get into some other out there jazz, which I like, some vibey stuff. This guy is called J.J. Whitefield and the Forced Meditations, and this track is called Spiritual Realms. Let me know what y'all think, y'all, in the Spiritual Realms. Marswa.

0: again, you are tuned into Mashwa's Palace. I'm gonna see y'all next week every Tuesday. I gotta correct that. It's every Thursday now. 8 a.m. to 9 p.m. You know what I'm saying? Every Thursday now. I'll check y'all later. Peace, peace. Enjoy the sounds of Ron Sinatra. Peace, peace, peace.
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0: Musical experience, cultural experience, political experience, and analysis, the kind of commentaries, whatever it is. This is what we're here for, to provide that information from the people. And this is very much your radio station, then it is ours. You can always come in, produce a show, come on our shows, and have a conversation, promote something. That's what we're here for. So thank you with your support, and share all the great episodes that our programs have to offer, and that will help us keep going and contributing what you can also. So, you've heard me say this before. For the last couple of years now, and I'm just going to keep talking about it, which is elections. But we're not going to talk about, the who you're going to vote for, why you need to vote for them, dissect political candidates, platforms, or the things that are happening with certain political candidates around the state, as well as nationally. Because I really want to get back down to the mechanics of elections. And we really need to still have this conversation about elections and how they operate in the United States. And yes, there's going to be some of a broken record to this, but I still find it very important to discuss. And a lot of people are having these conversations in state of affairs between Republicans and Democrats. And there's like some real seriousness when it comes to what can we do? How do we still vote for people under this project that we call democracy in the United States? And many of you know where I stand on elections. That for sure, we can do things on our own. We can create actual reforms through movements, through organizing and activism, and create things at a very communal level, which hopefully translate into a regional level, state level, and then national level, without any real legislation involved. And these things have happened over time and continue to do so in this 21st century. But if you want to get into electoral action, then many of you know that I am an independent voter and independent candidate. Well, elected official, really, but I've been an independent candidate, but I've been an independent elected official. So I'm going to be siding with independents and third-party candidates. And we have that option. We really, truly do. And for a consensus to say that, well, we actually don't, or we do, however, X, Y, Z concern out there. And there are some valid concerns out there. Don't get me wrong. There are some things that, you know, cannot be addressed amongst us. Other people have to do things. And we also have barriers, too. Electoral college is one of them on a national level. So that's something that, you know, we really need to abolish, is that there are some things that certain gatekeepers at the national and state level do in order to bar third party and independent candidates from things. And I should pause here for a moment. For me, independent and third party candidates or organizations, for me, are synonymous. They're not two separate things. Because a lot of people says, well, I'm really an independent. I don't vote for that party. I hear you. I get it. But to say you're independent because you are apolitical, or you're neutral, or you consider that as a centrist move, is not really a thing, to be honest. Because there has to be a side. Whether it's a Green Party, whether it's a Libertarian Party, a Socialist Party, a Reform Party, Constitutionalist Party. I mean, there's something for you, quite honestly. It's just that you're independent from the dominant powers that be, that is Republicans and Democrats. That you don't tout those particular party lines nor a platform that Republicans and Democrats uphold. You have your own platform. You know, you are generating money, fundraising through people and maybe independent organizations that don't align themselves with liberal or conservative agendas. So that's what makes you independent. So again, that's my perspective. And going back to this idea that we have third parties out there. And, you know, here's something that Vox said a couple of years ago.
1: Big majorities of us actually don't want the two-party system at all. We want more options. But a lot of the time, we actually do have more options. It's just that when it comes time to vote for them, we mostly don't. We kind of can't. In our system, voting for a third party helps the party you least agree with. It's just a protest vote. But there's a way we could make it more than that.
0: So, right out of gate, you know, this idea that, you know, we can't because, and this is a narrative here, that voting third party is really a protest vote, and you're actually voting the opposite party to be elected. And this is an argument that I always get myself into with people. And here's some things I do see where they're coming from, which is because we all agree that the popular vote is really the vote to get someone elected. yes, there's Electoral College that has its own mechanisms for a certain process to happen. However, when there is a clear winner in an election, it's by popular vote. So when you have a Democrat, a Republican, a Green, or a Libertarian as examples, just like those four, people can vote for the Green Party candidate. People can vote for the Libertarian candidate or whatever the other top candidate is that's outside of the Republicans and Democrats. It's these cultural narrative that has been instilled with us because of Democrats and Republicans and through their public relations apparatus and strategists have really conditioned people to believe that you vote third party, you're going to be voting for this other person. I've used a similar example before, and that is if all of us, well, if there was 10 people who wanted pizza this evening, and the options that were thrown out were Domino's, Little Caesars, Papa Murphy's, and Pizza Hut. A vote for Little Caesars is not a vote for Papa Murphy's. It's just, that just does not work. And if you present that to people, they're going to agree with that. Yeah, I mean, we all voted for Domino's, and that was the winner. You know? But when we apply that to candidates, somehow the logic is, you know, a vote for a Green Party candidate is a vote for the Republicans. A vote for the Libertarian candidate is a vote for Democrats. What? No. And for sure, when there's like a certain percentage of a vote that really doesn't reach a certain threshold, then yes, it can come across as, well, you have, you know, 10% of the vote as a third party candidate, which for sure may have taken away a vote for maybe a Democrat, maybe a Republican, but, you know, it visually, for sure, that's how it looks. But in the reality of things, that is not the case. And because we have been conditioned to think that, well, if we only vote for a third party candidate who's on the ballot, means that we can't vote for that person at all.

0: PBS also did a segment on this about, you know, how America became a two-party nation. And they also pose that question of, you know, why does America have only two main parties?
1: Does America have only two main parties? Unlike many other countries, in America, parties don't win seats proportionally, meaning relative to the share of the vote they get. Instead, 44 states use a method called first-past-the-post, where the candidate with the most votes wins, regardless if they get a majority of the votes or a plurality. This makes it very hard for third parties and independent candidates to win, because you have to finish first to get any seats. That means beating candidates from established, longtime parties with tons of staff, voters, and money, which is an uphill battle. But while it's very hard to win outside the two main parties, it's not impossible. While in DC, we met with Senator Angus King, former governor of Maine and one of its current U.S. senators, who won both of those offices as an independent, beating the Democratic and Republican nominees each time.
2: How hard was it to run as an independent?
3: Well, at the very beginning, it was really hard. You have no infrastructure. You have no county committees, city committees, fundraising, any of that kind of thing. I had about half a dozen people in my living room. The biggest problem for an independent is to convince voters it's not a wasted vote, that you have a shot.
2: Do you think that we should make it easier for third-party candidates and independents to run and win? And what ways do you think we could best do that?
3: To me, the better formulation would be an open primary where everybody can vote and take the top, say, three or four finishers, and then have the general election being a runoff and have ranked choice voting so people can rank who they want. And if your candidate doesn't make it, your second place vote will be allocated till somebody gets a majority.
2: Senator, how has stepping away from party loyalty helped you overcome partisan politics?
3: Well, it's a luxury, to be honest, because I can call them as I see them. I don't have to worry about a party group or a particular interest. I listen to the people of Maine, not a party.
1: If those 44 first-past-the-post states wanted to make things easier for third parties and independents like Angus, or so that the winning candidate is chosen by an actual majority, they could look to the six other states. In Alaska, California, and Washington, they have jungle primaries, where every candidate runs against each other, regardless of party, and the top two, or top four, move on to the general election. Nebraska also uses a jungle primary for its state legislative elections. Louisiana uses a similar system for its state-level elections like governor or state legislature. If someone gets a majority of votes, they win. But if no one gets a majority, the top two candidates go to a runoff. Georgia has a similar system for all elections, but they also hold a primary, whereas Louisiana doesn't. And finally, Maine and Alaska have something called ranked choice voting, or instant runoff, where you rank the candidates in order of preference. If no candidate gets a majority, the last place finisher is eliminated, and those voters' second choice candidate gets their vote. This process repeats until someone gets a majority. So, why do so few states use these other systems? Why is it all so confusing with different rules?
0: When this person on PBS talked about with Angus King, and for sure, you know, there are infrastructure issues that maybe third party and independent candidates have and everything. But as they said a moment ago, that, you know, the only reason why third party and independent candidates don't get elected is because of that alone. They don't have the fundraising infrastructure. They don't have a certain political structure, organizational structure at all. And Angus King mentioned that, you know, in Maine, you know, there's not a lot of infrastructure to, you know, support an independent candidate. And this is where both PBS and Vox really missed the mark. You know, because with both of the presenters, you know, they talk about the why, because of they just can't get elected because of infrastructure problems. What they really do not address are the laws. Because what it really comes down to is the policies that are in place at the state level that bars any person who wants to run as an independent candidate for office. There's a real suppression of democracy that is going on to allow people with different perspectives to run for office. And I'm not saying this as, you know, my commentary or my opinion. I have firsthand seen this. I have seen this firsthand when I was running for office in Illinois, getting other Green and Socialist Party candidates into office. I was part of a ballot access committee for the Green Party of the United States and helping with Social Party USA with ballot access also. So I've actually seen it firsthand. I have read the election guides that are published to let people know on this is how many signatures you need, how many signatures you need, when the deadlines are, and any questions that you may have. So there are published documents generally through a state board of an election. And when they publish this, they go through, like, here's how many, like, for this election cycle, here's the signatures you need for a presidential candidate, for senator, for U.S. House, for your state reps and senators, and whatever local offices that are up. This is what's published. So they give you the signatures that are needed for either outright, say, Republican, Democrat, or major party, which is Republican, Democrat, as well as minority party or independent party, whatever language they use, but, you know, anyone outside of the two major parties. And when you look at some of these numbers, excuse me, for, you know, running for office, and we're going to, you know, just think about the presidency for a moment. When you look at all the states, because getting signatures is not a universal number. So when you look at, it's like, say, a senator, U.S. senator, the minimum number of signatures you need is 2,000 and the max is 4,000. You can go over 4,000. But generally, you know, 4,000 will be the ceiling. For U.S. Representative, again, Wisconsin is only 1,000. The max is 2,000. A state representative in Wisconsin is 200, 400. You get the idea. But for third-party candidates, you know, these numbers are a little bit higher. Now, thankfully, in Wisconsin, it's still a reasonable number. For governor, it's 2,000. And so, I mean, it's still manageable. But then you have states like in Illinois. If you're going to run as an independent candidate in Illinois, minimum number, 20,000. Which means you have to get 40,000 signatures in 102 counties. With 102 counties at your disposal in Illinois, you need to get near 40,000 signatures. And it's insane. It's truly insane. I mean, you're getting nearly, if you really did it by county, it's 400. You need 400 signatures per county just to get onto the ballot. And that's not even, and just because you get on the ballot, or just because you submit your petitions, does not mean you're automatically on the ballot. Using Illinois again as an example, there's a mechanism, or excuse me, really a process, where, say, I was running for governor in Illinois, and let's just say we get 35,000 signatures. So those will get submitted to the State Board of Elections, and then once they're submitted, gives the opportunity for anyone to view those petitions and get copies of those petitions. And once you have a copy of it, is when you can submit a challenge to the petitions. And it's not just in Illinois, but it's done here in Wisconsin, Oklahoma, North Carolina, Oregon. When you submit petitions is when you start seeing all of these operatives and interns who are there at the office where their sole job is to wait until a candidate submits the petitions and starts making copies, hand it over to the person that needed to be handed it over, and then you have a week in Illinois. You have a week to file a challenge. And usually within that week, you will get some sort of letter saying your petitions have been challenged. To which then you go to court over as to why. And normally it's because of the validity of the signature, the validity of the address. That's what it really comes down to. Where there are like attorneys who will say, well, I really can't, is that, I can't make this out. Is this signature, does that, is that an A? Is that, what is this? You know, and this address says 123 Vine Avenue. There's not a Vine Avenue, but there's a Vine Street. So we're throwing it out because there's no such thing as 123 Vine Avenue. And again, you know, there are some things that are legitimate to throw out when it comes to certain signatures. However, for the most part, you have Republicans and Democrats who sit idly by waiting for people to submit their paperwork just so they can just say, nope, can't be on the ballot whatsoever. And I have been to a federal courtroom over signatures. I have been in a courtroom to talk about the processes that were done in order to put a person on the ballot or how a certain meeting took place. I mean, one that comes to mind is there was a known attorney that the Illinois Democratic Party, and he's a Democratic Party loyalist, and they use him all the time, and he offers his services all the time. He even has offered services to Bill Clinton before. And this particular attorney, you know, filed an objection, also known as a challenge, but an objection on a congressional candidate's petitions that I was helping with. And the issue was over the signatures, but was also over how a meeting took place as to how this person got to be like the nominee and everything. So in this line of questioning, I explained to his attorney that this particular congressional convention took place. This is how many people attended that convention, provided the agenda of that congressional convention. This was the sole candidate. And this is how, you know, we canvassed for this candidate and the signatures and everything. And in this hearing, the attorney was asking me, he's like, so where did this took place? Oh, it took place at this college. Well, where on the college? It was at the student center. Oh, okay. Where in the student center? It was in the basement. The basement of said student center. Okay. Where in the basement? It was in this big room, a room, just a room. I was like, a lecture, call it a lecture hall, a big meeting space, but it was like a big room, hold 200 people. Were there 200 people there? There was probably 110, give or take. People were coming in and out of the room. I wasn't taking a head count, but there was a significant amount of people. Or were these people there? And it was just really like this fishing expedition to try to further the claim that this person should not be on the ballot. And again, I talked about how in Illinois there's upwards of 40,000 signatures that they need. In places like Oklahoma, it's 100,000 signatures. North Carolina's 200,000 signatures. So these are things that we have to contend with. And going back to not a lot of party infrastructure, not a lot of fundraising and all that, sometimes there's a lot of energy just to get through the ballot access portion, where you spend a lot of time and money on that, and then once you're cemented on the ballot is when you can start like fundraising and getting out there and everything, and now have to deal with the narrative by the dominant powers that, well, but even on the ballot, no one's going to elect you because you're unelectable. Some would say your political organization is unelectable. And if we use the Green Party as an example, it's almost hard to say that they're a group like that is unelectable, where like they're the only political party that's a truly international party. Whether you live in Auckland, New Zealand, or Oakland, California, the 10 key values and the 4 pillars of the Green Party remain the same. The objectives of the Green Party are the same, give or take, you know, the regional policies that need to be addressed and everything. And the United States, you know, there's like nearly 200 elected Greens elect the United States. Here in Wisconsin, we've had like the highest concentration of elected Greens in Oshkosh, in Madison, here in Milwaukee. In fact, in New Paltz, New York, there was a mayor that was elected there, Jason West, who was the first mayor in the country at the time that was performing same-sex marriages out on the city council steps. No one else was doing that. This is way before marriage equality was a federal law, various states were taking hold of it. Jason's like, we just need to do this. Like, it needs to be done. And he did it. The Green Party was also the first party to have a black and brown presidential and vice presidential candidate, and they were women. The Green Party was also the first party to provide the Green New Deal before the Democrats were with AOC and others presenting a Green New Deal. Like, the Green Party was the first. Presented, this is what we need to be doing, way before Democrats took hold of it. But this is something that the media doesn't want you to know about. Because even when candidates do get onto the ballot or they start doing things like performing same-sex marriages, the Green New Deal, providing environmental policies, providing economic democracy initiatives, they don't get brought up. Thus, the claim for some people that, like, what have they been doing? They just only come around every 2 to 4 years. Just get elected. We're doing stuff. They're doing stuff. Socialist Party is doing stuff. It just doesn't get shown. This is why it's important for you to understand this and hopefully get motivated to understand for yourself. Because there's many people who can say that, oh, this is what you need to know about this candidate and that candidate and this third party organization and this independent candidate and whatever the case may be. We can provide that information all day, every day. But you have to be motivated to understand this. And this is why you have those who refer themselves as Democratic Socialists run on Democratic Party tickets. Because they see that as an outlet to get on the ballot and get to and be elected and everything. As a somewhat Trojan horse approach to this. Or some of them truly are Democrats themselves, but add the socialist part right after Democratic. Either way, when you have an organization like Democratic Socialists of America on their national election committee, and you sit there and you listen in their meetings about elections, and they talk about how can we get on to this Democratic Party line for the city council meeting in New York. How do we get a DSA member onto the Democratic Party ballot in California, in Georgia, wherever the case may be? And then you're the one who's like, can we just, like, be our own political organization. Like, if we're going to be in the business of electoral action, why can't we just be that independent organization? You have the money. When you have surging membership happening and the revenue starts coming in, you have enough money to afford canvassers and strategizing the areas that you need to get people elected and everything. You have resources for election attorneys and other operatives, but they weren't willing to consider that. They much rather run on the Democratic Party line. Now, there is something that can be done. And in one of those ways is through some sort of like proportional representation voting mechanism. And there's a spectrum to that. And I'm going to have this explanation be provided.
4: Presentation. And one way to understand each of them is, are you voting for a person or are you voting for a party? So at one end of that spectrum, in a closed list system like they use in Spain, for example, you might not even vote for a candidate. You just vote for a party. Each party wins some percentage of the vote, and those percentages each translate into a certain number of seats. The people who fill those seats come off of each party's list. So voters don't get to choose those candidates. That's the closed part. But there are also open list systems, which are maybe the most common, used in places like Finland, Belgium, Denmark. A standard version of this is you vote for a person, and your vote counts towards a larger party total, sort of like we saw before, determining how many seats each party gets. But in open list, you do choose the candidates. The seats go to the people in each party who got the most votes. Germany uses a system called mixed member proportional. Mixed because in their system, you cast two votes for a person and for a party. Each district elects one person, and those people fill some of the seats in parliament. But the rest of the seats are filled by looking at the party vote and then doling the remaining seats out to the parties until the end product is proportional to the party vote. And the last one we'll look at is the one that Ireland uses to elect its legislature. And this is actually a version of something we're already starting to do in some congressional and local races in the U.S.
5: Ranked choice voting.
4: In ranked choice voting, instead of just voting for one person, you rank multiple candidates. It's a system that encourages you to vote for smaller parties and less established candidates, because if your first choice is unpopular, they use your second choice vote. And that process repeats itself until a certain threshold is reached. On its own, though, ranked choice voting doesn't necessarily make these smaller candidates that much more likely to actually win. They will be at a disadvantage in any election that only one person can win. But if you lower the threshold of victory in a ranked choice race, that produces multiple winners, more proportional to the vote. All of these systems have different formulas for turning votes into representation. What they have in common is they all distribute power proportionally, instead of just relying on this. Now, you'll notice we spent the last few minutes talking about Congress and Parliament's legislatures. Presidential elections can definitely be made more fair. That is another video. But they will always, by definition, be single-winner elections, most likely to be won by the more established parties. But if Congress is more representative and less polarized, it could change the whole partisan dynamic around the presidency.
5: Right now, if the president wants to pass a law, he or she, with rare exceptions, needs both Democrats and Republican Party support. But if there were three or four or five parties in Congress, that would open up far more coalitional possibilities and combinations to pass laws.
4: The key to making this happen will be taking these single winner elections that we use to elect Congress and replacing them with multi-winner elections that pick, say, 3 to 5 people to represent a district. For example, Oklahoma, now 5 congressional districts, could act as a single district, holding an election that 5 people can win. It would still mostly be represented by Republicans, just not exclusively. Another option is that we could keep many of our current districts and just make Congress bigger, so use each district to elect more representatives. But okay, how do we actually do any of this? Federal law currently says that no congressional district can elect more than one representative. So to make Congress more representative, that is what we'll need to change. But that change needs to be made by Congress.
0: And there have been representatives in Congress to expand the membership in Congress, because right now there is only a fixed number that is policy. And that's what makes, you know, both the U.S. House and the Senate having their, you know, particular numbers. And there's been arguments to, you know, expand Congress so you have more representation, that was mentioned a moment ago. But it's been mixed. You know, we do see that a little bit more in Europe. And with the single transfer vote is starting to gain some popularity. Not everywhere, but some popularity. And some people in organizations like use this to this day. The Greens use single transfer voting when electing their national co-chairs. When it votes on different policies with the various committees within the Green Party of the United States, as well as voting in people into various roles at the state and local level. So they try to be models of, like, this is what you can do. And yeah, sure, you can lower the threshold so you can have, like, multiple people win an election. But again, when that person said, like, I mean, even, you know, third parties cannot reach that threshold. Who says who? Again, there's no language that is being said that, you know, we need to strip away this idea. In fact, it's more reinforcing the idea that third party candidates can't get elected. Again, all this to say that these are the things that we need to be paying attention to. We have to pay attention on the policies that are in place at the state level and even on the national level when it comes to, like, even presidential candidates. Where you may have a third-party candidate who's met the signature requirements in multiple states, but are barred from any debate And I think most of you know there's a commission of presidential debates that are out there. And they have rules set in place so that third-party candidates cannot be on the same stage with a Republican or a Democrat. And those were set in after when Ross Perot, you know, became...

be taken seriously for the public because of the dominant powers, narratives, and the policies that are in place. And this is what democracy looks like for them. As much as we want to chastise about like what Republicans are doing now, and there's every right that we need to chastise them, Democrats are also doing the very thing that they're not supposed to be doing. They call themselves the party for democracy because it's in their name. But they're not carrying out the democratic process they so claim to be fighting for. Nothing about what they do is democratic. Nothing of the policies that they're putting forward are democratic. And that is what we need to be thinking about. See you next week.

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0: Woo-wee! That was a good song. Hope you guys did enjoy. We are Living Target, the Metal Revival, back after so many days.
1: The Cataclysmic Revival. It's been the same amount of days as it's always been.
0: It has been, but it doesn't feel like it. A lot's been going on these days.
1: A lot did happen. Pretty cool stuff.
0: I know, we'll talk a little bit about some of it later.
1: But yeah, we hope y'all are excited for this new edition, because we are. We got a lot of cool tracks lined up. Starting off with the one and only Mastodon and their new single, Your Ghost Again, which came out on June 2nd.
0: Wow.
1: I know, pretty profound.
0: That's a great day to come out with a single.
1: I can't tell if you're being patronizing.
0: I'm not. All right, I'm just...
1: Because metal patronizing. And patronizing, them's a clash.
0: Okay.
1: But, just a really amazing song and a lot of new stuff going on for the band. Some are a lot of it rising from tragedy.
0: Yeah. Mastodon in the past year has experienced a lot of turmoil, a lot of strife. Brent Hinds, who was a phenomenal musician, parted with the band in not necessarily good terms.
1: Seemed disagreeable at the very least.
0: Mastodon, Kurtz decided to continue, and they brought in a guitarist with the name of, give me one second, Nick Johnson, to cover for him in their live shows afterwards. They brought another guy before him, but Nick Johnson was the one that stuck, and they kept on playing. Brent Hinds would sadly die just later that year, and it's just horrible when definitely people who have known each other for so long, people who have been through so much, when they part on terms that are less than, I guess, amiable, you know, because that's always going to stay with you, and you know, it's not fun, it's not good. But Mastodon is, you know, they handled it very well. They chose to continue, and they released a single, and I have to say, it is absolutely amazing. It's a really, it's a callback to almost everything that they've been doing, like almost kind of all of their albums since Blood Mountain, I feel. It's like a strange, a one-side collage of all of it. But I think Mastodon, honestly, has just reached a point now where they're Mastodon. Like, their sound is solidified.
1: Yeah.
0: So I could try pinpoint what specific album it's like, but it's just Mastodon.
1: I could agree. You know, I don't want to dwell into it too much, because this is a long show, long ass. But, you know, like you said, I don't necessarily like it when bands kind of go back. Sorry about that. Distortion, everyone. When, you know, bands trying to go back, try to do callbacks. And because a lot of times it's not fresh, it's not original. They purposely moved on from that for a reason. So it seems going back to it's either a money grab or kind of out of desperation.
0: Yeah.
1: Although sometimes it's out of, you know, just wanting to do it. But, you know, with Mastodon kind of doing like everything they've done, it kind of seems like a nice homage to themselves and their history.
0: I'm excited to see what they got for this one. Also, if I'm correct, they are now a five-piece because they brought in their longtime live keyboardist.
1: So that's just new
0: territories, new stratospheres. I'm very excited to see where Mastodon, who is already a universally edifying band,
1: yeah,
0: you know, so, it's going to go. So
1: hats off to Mastodon, the extinct in fiction, but not in our hearts.
0: Non-reality.
1: There's still one Mastodon walking this earth. The next one.
0: I'm the Mastodon.
1: We got kind of old thrash going on, starting with Phobophobia, which is a curse of fear of fear. Nothing more enticing. So we hope y'all enjoyed this track,
0: better,
1: as well as a few after it. And then, we're just going to kind of have like a big kind of thrash section. Just the beginning of the show is kind of thrashier. So
0: this is for all you wrecked necks out there. We hope you guys do enjoy.

0: zapper again.
1: Charge up the paddles. Come on, let's go, let's go.
0: Sorry, Doctor.
1: Hold the compressions.
2: Clear?

0: All right, guys and gals out there of the metal universe, Phobophobia was the first track which blessed our ears, and that was from Violence, Eternal Nightmare, talking late 80s, I believe, 88 here. And, you know, Roly Coo band of what we call that kind of secondary wave of thrash.
1: OG thrash!
0: Being that they were still OG, they were still in the 80s, but, you know, it's like... They were kind of, you could tell they were taking a lot of inspiration from the bands that really got the ball rolling in the early 80s and kind of making their own, maybe.
1: It's a strange time for thrash metal because, it is still technically the OG days. You know, these are some of the fundamental bands of the movement of the genre. But like my brother said, they really were taking from the bands that had come before them in the first wave from the early 80s. And you can hear that because they're a lot more, in a sense, a little bit more phonetic at times, a bit more proggy and technical. It's almost like they took the basis of, you know, the Metallica, the Anthrax, the original, and then just started building on top of it.
0: Like you said, whilst still being really raw, it's a bit more proficient at times. And like you said, I mean, it seems like kind of got the bearings together a lot quicker.
1: Yes. Just a cool one. Also, this is something I forgot until I just did some more research, is that this was the band that, what was his name? I believe Rob Flynn, right? Rob Flynn. Jacob, can you help me out with this one? Because I'm starting to freak out.
0: Nah, you're in your waters, man.
1: I'm in my waters. Anyways, the guy who started, founded Machine Head, Rob Flynn, that's his name, was actually in Violence before. Same with another member, future Machine Head. So it's just really cool to hear some of those origins, because you would not guess that Machine Head would come from a band like Violence.
0: Yeah.
1: It's pretty darn interesting. We also saw these guys at Metal Fest on Friday, and they were insane. It was awesome. I was jumping off the stage, must have done that like 10 times. And I love those venues, those old school venues where you can literally climb up on the stage. It's not like 12 big Borley guys who want to take you out back blocking you from it. You know, you can just go up on a stage and you can have fun. You can push the guitarists around.
0: You
1: can like get in a wrestling match with the vocalist, and everybody's happy, right?
0: Exactly.
1: It's a good time all around.
0: Yeah. So, you know, here's Defiance, an amazing live band. And also,
1: I mean, you name yourself Violence, you gotta expect you're gonna get tuffled a little bit.
0: Exactly. And also for making and breaking the machine.
1: Oh, yeah.
0: Great stuff.
1: They broke the machine.
0: I know. After that, we had Define, Step, and Conspectu Mortis, which is Latin.
1: Yes. Latin for something. Mortis means, well, like life or mortal.
0: Mortis means life or death, something like that.
1: Something like that.
0: So y'all have
1: mortis.
0: Just learned something very profound.
1: That's Latin, guys.
0: And, Corners, a Roly Coo band. They actually emerged, if we're correct, from
1: the roadies,
0: kind of
1: Celtic
0: being
1: roadies
0: Frost. Of Celtic Frost, which is really cool. They were hearing those people, and they were like, we can do better.
1: we can do that. I'm lugging around all their stuff for them. Nah, man. Get some other people to lug your stuff around for you, and then they can do the same thing, and
0: exactly.
1: Keep the chain going,
0: and it's
1: going,
0: never-ending
1: right?
0: cycle. It keeps all the bands going.
1: These guys are awesome. Mental Vortex, 1991. Just an amazing album. We talk about that second wave of thrash metal. Well, and how these, I guess, different riverlets started to form, these different trails, these different routes that these bands would take. Some would be more progressive, some would be more technical, some would be more groovy as the 90s came, some would be more hardcore punk. Well, Coronor did their own thing, for sure. I mean, they made an impressive collage, which I guess the only name is Coronor. So, awesome stuff. For the longest time, these guys didn't make an album, too. I believe they came back in the, late 2000s, early 2010s, but they didn't make an album until 2025.
0: That's with all these bands. I mean, so Violence made an EP just a few years ago, as well as the band right after this being Toxic.
1: Yeah.
0: This, of course, being Time After Time from the legendary Think This, released in 89.
1: Which is almost like the thrash metal Queensryche.
0: It's kind of like a collage of like Rush and Queensryche and other progressive stuff. Of course, it's Toxic. You know,
1: in the end of the day, it's just
0: this album. I mean, you know,
1: I can't listen to it.
0: You could really tell that they want to be a lot more proggy and maybe be maybe a bit more profound with their message and their overall, I guess you could say, disposition with this album.
1: So they
0: went
1: big.
0: And they kind of did a concept of sorts about all the elements
2: of their modern day society, which of course was the late 80s, and just kind of not only dissecting them, but also seeing possible solutions. Very interesting album, you know, very ostentatious. I could see it being a bit too free-flowing and just all over the place for some people, but I really like its kind of sporadic nature.
1: But we got to keep moving because this is a long show.
2: Oh, yeah.
1: I also got Norman Bates on my mind, so I got to get out here and I got to do some something. So I hope you guys do enjoy. This is Antidote of Poison by Sacrifice.

0: those abrupt endings that constitute to the true meaning and legacy and legendary status that is thrash metal.
1: Very, very profound, very articulate. Very profound, the word of the day,
0: and
1: people.
0: And ample with Wardish. We hope you guys did enjoy those songs, which kind of wrap up this, I guess, big brotherhood of thrash music that we've been playing thus far. I mean, it was a good run. I got to give it to you. I had a lot of fun. We got a little mosh pit going in the station. Didn't break anything, which I cannot reiterate enough. But anyways, Antidote of Poison. What am I saying? And this is by Sacrifice, who have been around for a while. You know, pretty much all of the bands that we played in this section, they've been around the block. But you'll see that, again, with this metal resurgence, which is kind of huge right now, in case you haven't noticed. I mean, all of these bands are coming back. Rowdy. Literally, thrash metal, death metal, hardcore punk, all of these original bands, they're being sought after once
1: like
0: more.
1: Like you said, you know, they are resurrecting themselves. And it's really cool. This playlist, you know, compared to the last one, you might be saying, well, they're both thrash. Well, in this one, we're kind of doing like a lot of these older bands that came back with new releases, except Municipal Waste, which we just...
0: you know, Sacrifice were around the same time that Violence was around, Exhumer was around, the same time bands like Anthrax were around. But... you know, this is newer music.
1: Mm-hmm. This came out, in 2025.
0: Oftentimes, after long gaps of inactivity, where I'm sure the band members were seriously questioning what they were going to do with their financial occupations. But, you know, the music kept on gaining popularity. New metalheads kept on being born all over the place. And, yeah, you know, it's a good time to be a metalhead. It really is. But, yeah, so Sacrifice, awesome band. I believe this came out in their new album, right?
1: Yeah, Form 6. And just a really cool album at that. So we hope you all enjoyed it.
0: Keep on rocking, guys. Yeah.
1: After that, we had Crank the Heat. And that was Municipal
0: the
1: Waste.
0: The heat has been cranked. I'm sweating like roast pig.
1: Don't say that. That's pet peeve. And that is from Electrified Brain, which is... they're not only their latest album, but just one of their best.
0: An
1: it seems
0: album.
1: Like kind of an amalgamation of kind of traditional metal with their thrashy, kind of fast in your face flair. Garbage Cans are still getting thrown, but in a bit more methodical pace.
0: Yeah. I love Municipal Waste. I love seeing them live. But if someone literally crushes a garbage can on my head, you know, I'm not Oscar the Grouch. I can't take that with my dignity.
1: Your dignity's right? In the trash.
0: I'm not watching from the bleachers. I'm not sitting in the grass, in the garbage heap. I go to the metal show to escape the incessant trash which burdens us all.
1: Aww.
0: Right?
1: That's kind of depressing.
0: No, it's a little depressing. That's why I didn't mean it.
1: Ayo.
0: Best rejoinder ever is just renege on everything you say, right? I mean, get out of everything, no complications.
1: It works. It works for
0: it
1: a reason.
0: Works.
1: But yeah, you know, Municipal Waste, we just have them. Because Municipal Waste, they are the quintessential thrash band. I mean, they're just fun. They're awesome. And they get the message through articulately
0: they
1: enough.
0: They do get the message through.
1: Then finally,
0: don't mess with thrash.
1: Oh, yeah. Don't mess with trash. And then finally...
0: come on.
1: I'm talking about the trash, man.
0: Yeah, the trash bag. You're talking about the trash bags being thrown around.
1: Finally, we have Catatonic from Exhumer. And that was their 2016 album, The Raging Tides. You know, a bit more, I guess you could say, esteemious with their music and their sound on this one.
0: I mean, you listen to Orly Exhumer, and it definitely is going for that raw dog
1: it's
0: sound.
1: It's speed metal almost. Yeah. Whereas this is a bit more mid-paced, it's a bit more of a mosher. And that's why I love a lot of times with newer thrash metal, the combination of kind of more mid-paced, but still kind of catchy, you know, executioner stacks, all that
0: stuff.
1: Oh, yeah. Yeah. And, you know, Exhumer are just a brilliant band. They actually came back relatively early, I believe their first one being in 2012. So they saw the tides. They saw the writing on the wall.
0: They knew what was going on.
1: And, just a really cool band and just a lot of amazing thrash out there. You especially discover through live shows. You know, thrash metal isn't necessarily the genre that I would necessarily drive around listening to all the time. Going to live shows and seeing them, though, it just completely rephrases the entire genre and also gets you a lot more into the band instead of just hearing it through stereo, actually seeing the experience firsthand.
0: You know, seeing Violence over the weekend was such an amazing experience. Crowd surfing, climbing up on the stage, being in the mosh pit, it was awesome. And I have this connection with a band that beforehand I never even really regarded. Not as an offensive, but just generally I never really
1: thought about
0: them, but now they'll always be with me. So check out live shows, guys. The best way to help out local bands and the best way to experience the true greatness of
1: and
0: metal.
1: And bands abroad. Yes. Because they're allowed there. And speaking of which, we got Polka Dot Cadaver,
0: who are a really cool band we saw, yeah.
1: And this is Last Call in Jonestown. We're going for some edgy stuff with this playlist.
0: Oh, man.
1: And some fun stuff. So we hope you all enjoy this track and a few others after that. Mm-hmm. And yeah, just awesome music through and through.
0: If fun and edgy had a child, a beautiful child, it would be this playlist.
1: It'd be this playlist.
0: So, we'll leave you guys to it.

0: Ooh, it's okay, I'm a southerner. So,
1: the radio, please. It's okay, Rolly.
0: The radio. I can't talk when the radio's on.
1: Okay, anyways.
0: It's just one of those things. It's conceptual. It's theatrical. It's definitely... Thank you. Awesome. So...
2: I gotta take a phone call. I'll be back.
0: He'll be back. Don't worry. So... Hope you guys did enjoy. We are living Target the Matcha Revival, and this is WXRWLP Milwaukee. We're all over the place. So, the first song we played was Last Call in Jonestown. That was Polka Dot Cadaver. Now, these guys are a honestly awesome band, and I'd never heard of them. I'd heard of their former band, Dog Fashion Disco, briefly. I'd heard some of their music. It's really good, but, you know, it's a little extreme and vulgar at times, which I'm not adverse to, obviously, but it takes, you know, in decent proportion. But this band really impressed me. It was the first band we saw when we got to Melfest this year in Milwaukee. And they were awesome. The front man was very charismatic. I'll give that to him. And I mean, the musicians were phenomenal. And it was a really cool blend of almost just straightforward, I would almost call like, you know, evil metal, you know, with those blues notes and all those power chords and stuff. But mixing the keyboards and cool production assistants and sound effects. He's back. So just an amazing band, and they were really great performers. The mosh pit was a lot of fun. People had balloons and balls, and they were throwing them around and hitting you with them. And it didn't hurt, because you get hit with a rubber ball, you get back up, right?
1: It's no rubber balls. It's rubber basics.
0: It's the rubber balls that make this world.
1: But yeah, really cool band and some edgy stuff, but not too edgy. You know, I've grown. There's some bands that I just can't necessarily listen to anymore because it's like, yeah, you're singing about that, you know.
0: Yeah.
1: But this
0: it's like you're really going to go there.
1: This is like, you know, for me, this is good. This
0: mm-hmm. Because then, you know what we say, if you're going there, you're not taking us with you.
1: Ayo. Then after that, we have Misfits' Die Monster Die from Famous Monsters, which is just a hit.
0: This album is awesome.
1: This album is like... all singles, all classics.
0: Pretty much every song is based off some older or newer, in some cases, horror movie. It's just such an enjoyable listen. If you want to, like, put on your monster masks and drive through the city, you know, at nighttime in your 1950s, I don't know, like, dune buggy or whatever, this is the album to do it to. Or if you just want to do something a little bit more normal or banal, you know, it's just an amazing album.
1: Yeah, I agree.
0: Yeah. Die Monster Die.
1: You could burn cities.
0: Down listening to yourself. I'm sure people have.
1: I'm sure some sad facts.
0: I don't know. But Die Monster Die, right? Let's say it together now. No, we've said it too many times. Bleed Me in Ocean, Acid Bath, 1996. Pagan terrorism. Why'd I say it so weird? Terrorism Tactics. It's their second album, their last album as of now, though I'm sure they're going to make a new one because they are touring again. And it is at times understated, in my opinion, but I think that it is on par with their first album. It's different, but it's still an amazing.

0: release.
1: Yeah, you know, when I got into Acid Bath, I definitely preferred their first album. But now that I'm a tad bit less, you know, I'm at the end of teens, you know.
0: Adolescence is leaving us.
1: Moments of lucidity, seeing the sun rise, all that stuff. You know, I can appreciate the second album a lot more. It's a lot more mid-paced. It's totally like, if you're in dark woods, so just driving around, this is the go-to album. Mm-hmm.
0: It still has some of those extreme moments, like 13 Fingers and, you know, Old Skin, just these songs that are really going to make your skin crawl. But a lot of the songs are a lot more retrospective, I feel. Meditative, almost.
1: But
0: In a sick acid bath way. Yeah, it's still a very sick, very disturbed album. Still going to be very controversial, but just an amazing release. And like I said, it is their last release as of now, but I'm sure they're going to make a new one because after so many years, so many decades, they are touring again. How do we know this? Because I've seen it with my own eyes.
1: We saw them live, and you know, I'm so glad I get to say that.
0: Yeah, we saw Acid Bath live. Have you seen Acid Bath live? Oh, you can't see it, but I'm derisively pointing
1: probably
0: at you.
1: Probably, because now they're touring with like System and Queens of the Stone Age. Just
0: yeah.
1: A really amazing band, and hats off. I mean, their sound, it took some time for it to get really spread out there, but people are loving it.
0: And honestly, I have to say, the show was awesome. It was, I already said that. It was kind of fun. Watching because, you know, everybody was expecting them to play their first album. I know I was. And they got up there and they were playing mostly the second album, which was a little softer, a little bit more psychedelic. They had all the rainbow colors going on in the background. And I could tell a lot of the fans were kind of like, you know where's Acid Bath? But I loved it, you know.
1: I was in psychedelics at the time, so.
0: You know.
1: I was in a mosh pit, though. And
0: I was just in a mosh pit.
1: It was pretty
0: time.
1: Funny, though.
0: Crowd surfing.
1: Nothing against the band. I love the show. But we started like a wall of thrash.
0: A wall of death.
1: Basically went for that one big breakdown, that one big moment to charge each other full throttle. But it never happened.
0: No.
1: They like started kind of like more like soft songs. Everyone was just kind of standing there looking around.
0: You know, these like psychedelic songs just kept on going. And people were like, you know, when are we going to get to do the wall of death?
1: Yeah, then finally some person just ran. And we were all just like, yeah, whatever. But, you know, that's...
0: It was an awesome experience.
1: Some shows are about thrashing, some are about listening.
0: And it does...
1: about going in the flow, and...
0: It does make sense that they are playing more their psychedelic music. Definitely if they're touring with these bands like Queens of the Stone Age, you know, the audiences are going to appreciate that type of music more.
1: Well, yeah.
0: You know, and that's the crazy thing with this band is they've been gone for so long, but they come back and they're touring with some of the biggest names in rock and metal. From just the get-go, by default.
1: They are a truly rare story. Of what we were talking about with a lot of these bands, making music, just stopping for decades, and then kind of resurrecting themselves. But in this case, with so much more steam and fanfare on
0: their
1: side.
0: They have literally, when they ended, they were an underground cult classic. Now they are superstars. It is pretty unheard of. I hope they realize how good they have it in that sense. Going into some more disturbed music. This is going to be some hardcore death metal, so we hope you guys do enjoy.
1: Not hardcore death metal, it's death metal.
0: It's death metal, death metal.
1: Death
0: get
1: metal
0: right.
1: That makes you feel hardcore.
0: Makes me feel hard.
1: Ew, core. That's disgusting.
0: It's not
1: man.
0: That gross. In the grand scheme of things, it's not that
1: that's,
0: bad.
1: That's so
0: This
1: wrong.
0: Is Imposter Syndrome by Gate Creeper.
1: You're
0: hope you guys
1: you're
0: do enjoy. No, I'm not.
1: You're slipping.

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1: It's the radio, Jacob.
0: I gotta get the radio.
1: It's that damn old radio song. You hear it 100 times a different way every time. That's all right. Welcome back. We hope you guys did enjoy that death metal we did just play, because even though it is a genre oriented around death and all of its mystery and intrigue, it is a very lively genre. It really gets you up and moving. Really gets the blood pumping. That first one we played was Imposter Syndrome by Gate Creeper. These guys, these Arizona death metalians, if that's the proper title for them, have been making music for a while now, and I have to say it is a very enticing genre. I really do like it. What more can you add to that?
0: I have absolutely nothing.
1: The individual appreciation for
0: blank canvas right now.
1: This album was an unexpected reality, and it's good because pretty much every song is like bordering 40 seconds to like 2 minutes long, which, you know, is something that
0: it's like, I guess you'd say, is a nice combination of grindcore and death metal, all this jargon for this genre. But cool stuff. I've been listening to these guys for a while. They do a lot of collabs and stuff with other cool bands, and yeah, no qualms whatsoever.
1: Then we had Entombed, and that song was Evelyn or Evelyn. Because evil. It's very death metal.
0: Oh, because evil. All right.
1: Yeah, it took a while for it to catch on.
0: Very, very
1: and again,
0: astute.
1: Their 1991 album, Clandestine, which is a bit of a clandestine release when it comes to traditional death metal, because it's a classic, but it is very, I use that word already, or understate it. A lot of people don't really recognize this one. You know, it is in the midst of the giants. You know, we're talking about Left Hand Path. We're talking about not just Swedish death metal, but Obituary, Cannibal Corpse. You know, these bands were on the rise at this time. And Clandestine, I felt like, kind of got swept under the rug very quickly. But it definitely does not deserve it, because it's an amazing death metal album. Also, cool thing about this is OG Petrov, who is Entombed's, I guess you could say, signature vocalist, who did Left Hand Path and Wolverine Blues. The album in between those two is actually not sung by him, because I believe he was fired by the band. And instead, Nicky Anderson, who is the drummer, the amazing drummer for Entombed, did all the vocals for this album. Because I always hoard the vocals, and I was like, man, that guy's amazing. But, you know, it doesn't make a lot of sense that they would just can him afterwards and get, you know, Petrov back, even though he's a great vocalist. And it's actually because Nicky Anderson was already the drummer for the band, so it would be a little cumbersome to play the... Let me just say this. If you're Dave Grohl, maybe I can see you hashing it out. But if you're playing Swedish death metal and you're having to vocalize at the same time, I think you're going to be having a culinary before the end of that show. You're not going to make it out.
0: And even Dave Grohl plays guitar in that band.
1: I know. I'm just saying, like, music styles. It's like death metal and vocals.
0: I knew exactly what
1: I was going for. Okay, we'll take this one off microphone in a second. But just a really cool period for death metal, and a really cool album for sure.
0: Yeah.
1: If you're a big fan of traditional Swedish, but maybe you didn't check out this one for whatever reason, yeah.
0: I also think this was like played in our first or second show.
1: Yeah,
0: when you were like kids. I mean, that was crazy. But
1: born with a microphone.
0: Then after that, we had Twisted Truth from Pestilence. From Testimony of the Ancients, right?
1: I think so. Right,
0: 91. Yeah.
1: And just another classic death metal band, another classic death metal album, which I feel like in modern day tense, a lot of people kind of skim over. You know, a lot of death metal chroniclers now don't really, I feel like, give Pestilence some of the justice that they deserve, because they are an amazing band. I mean, you listen to this album, you listen to Spheres, as weird as it is, and it's classic death metal to a T.
0: It is. Not necessarily
1: Spheres.
0: And that
1: might be a little unorthodox.
0: Spheres is like jazzy. But like you said, and for me, Testimony of Ancients is really one of the best older death metal albums, being that it gave a taste of what could come and what would come. A lot of those bands, such as we were talking, Pestilence, Cynic, I believe that's how it's pronounced, Death, were really getting more proggy as the ages would go on. And a lot of them would change, you know, of course. With Pestilence, it kind of oriented towards more of a jazz fusion sound. But nevertheless, it was always cool kind of hearing those steps that were taken to, I guess you could say, their it may be, at least in their eyes, their apex sound.
1: Yeah, and definitely a sound that would be adopted by future generations. Awesome bands all the way through. We're going to start playing some drone sludge metal now, which is very different, but it is still metal after all, and it still deserves its place, its rightful place in our show. So this is Iodine by Mono Lord.
0: Oh yeah, wow. Brand spanking new stuff here. So we hope y'all enjoy.

0: Welcome back, everybody, to Living Target, the Metal Revival. Hope you guys are enjoying. The revival of metal is a glorious time. Everybody
1: has been revived.
0: And you know the best part? Everybody gets a shear. Everybody gets a cut. You know? The revival of metal, everybody's in on it.
1: Wait, you're talking about the proverbial prophets?
0: And we're all getting in on it together. And that's the best part.
1: You're throwing a lot of things my way that I
0: know, it's a lot to take in. It's still just getting through, honestly. Right. But regardless, let's just get on with it.
1: Aside from the metallic platitudes, we hope enjoyed those. Starting off with Iodine from Monolord. This is their brand new album, Never Ending. I just found out these guys, and really cool music. I love that kind of combination of what I kind of call low frequency flow. We're not by low frequencies as negative, like emotion or anything, but just as in kind of very low, very droll, very
0: low
1: methodical.
0: Vibration. And again, not low vibration in a bit.
1: Yeah, I know. But yeah, it's like very kind of grueling, very almost meditational at times. And it's almost like the frequency is an added instrument to the band. Kind of like how dance music and a lot of other things, where the production is like an instrument. Well, I see that when it comes to a lot of kind of sludgier genres. The frequencies are actually the instrument. And of course, a lot of times registers as bass and guitar, but it kind of merges together, you know?
0: That's very good, honestly. That's like right on the nose for me. Very true. Then you had King Buffalo. Now, these guys have been around for a while, and this was one of their more, I guess you could almost say, softer rock songs, Sun Shiver. So now I know what you're asking. Why was it in the show then? Honestly, I just love the song. I love the band. Also, their newer stuff, they are getting increasingly heavy from the sounds of it, which I always love to see personally when a rock band starts making the steps to the next, I guess you could say, the next
1: stratosphere.
0: Yeah, metal, rock to metal. And it happens so often. You'll see these rock bands that 5-6 albums into their career, they're a full-fledged metal band.
1: In declensions.
0: And it's just, exactly, the dichotomy between them. I don't know, it brings a tear to my eye, and that takes a lot. I've seen a lot of stuff.
1: Those are definitely bored genres where people just kind of walk to either side. Mm-hmm. I mean, it's like you can constantly just jump ship and back.
0: Yeah, rock and metal are so close that you really can just jump from ship to ship. And both fan bases aren't really going to be too orked by that most of the time. So
1: most of the time. I mean, they're extremists.
0: Sure, but you know, to hell with them, right?
1: Yeah.
0: They're still people, though, and we have to respect that.
1: Yeah, you're negative to the extremists, man.
0: Then we had Rites of Passion, or Passage, not Passion. And that was Resin, their brand new single. Now, these Chicago drone rockers, you could call them. Though it's more like sludge, just hardcore. I honestly am a big fan. You know, it's that sound where, like you said, the production is an instrument where they almost create these worlds within their songs that you just almost fall into. It's very captivating, very enigmatic.
1: I guess that's how you want a song. It's what we want to be an extension of the individual. What they're trying to get across. That's the hardest thing when it comes to writing music. It's getting what's in your head to what's in paper.
0: Yeah.
1: So that when people actually listen to it, they're not just listening to a song. They're actually listening to what you came up with.
0: Mm-hmm.
1: And you're imprinting it upon them. That's why you always hear, you know, disgruntled musicians talking about how they hated productions or they loathed albums. And you listen to it, and it's like, it's fine. What's wrong with it? Well, it's not what they had in their head. Whereas I see with genres like this, you know, it does have that that droning, almost dreamlike quality at times.
0: You know, you really are stepping into somebody else's world when you listen to their music. It's literally like, in a gross way, that their head cracked open, and what was inside is now out in the open.
1: That's a gross way, but very metal.
0: For you to experience.
1: Very metal.
0: Almost more like a Thord eye, though, like an extension of themselves, of their spirit, you know, their essence, their aura. It's like when you listen to somebody's music or experience their art, it's like their aura is being received by yours.
1: Bestowed.
0: Yes, it's very cool, very cool. And we're not high, so, and we're coming up with that. So imagine if we got a few shrooms in us. But anyways, we're moving on to our... I don't touch that stuff. Very true. we have this last section coming up, which is definitely... I mean, if you were high and you were listening to this stuff, your head would actually literally split open. Decades on My Feet. This is by Good Tiger, which, well, you'll see. Very different. We hope you guys do enjoy. Anything else to add?
1: Nada.
0: Get into this. All right.

0: just pure distortion. After all, isn't that what metal is all about?
1: Just noise?
0: Just noise. Just annoying just noise. Distorted, ugly noise.
1: Hurts your ears.
0: Makes you want to dip your head in water.
1: It makes it harder to hear things.
0: Exactly, and that's a wrap. We just played two songs that were pretty darn awesome, in my opinion, and I hope you guys share that opinion. I really do, but enough of this.
1: Enough of that cajoling.
0: Yeah. Cajoling, coercement, whatever you want to call it. The first song we played was Decades on My Feet. That was Good Tiger with their brand new album, The Most Negative Day of the Year.
1: Aww.
0: Yeah, that's a heavy one. That's, wow. I think we almost need to, like, just turn off the radio station just for a minute to let that really sink in.
1: A moment of silence. A world silence. Everyone in the world could just be quiet for a minute.
0: If everybody in the world could just take one moment, that would
1: be
0: great.
1: Very appreciated.
0: Now, these guys are really cool. They're going for that almost, what is it called? Like, that soft kind of chill, more modern rock template that really is taking dominance now. It's not a dominant genre in of itself, but it's taking a dominant step in, I guess, its hold over rock music right now. It's kind of a weird phenomenon, but
1: okay.
0: What? It's a topic, right?
1: It is.
0: I'm sure everybody can relate with it. But sure. It's just a really cool sound. And these guys are, I believe they're from Britain, which makes sense when you listen to your music, but you can just hear that Britishness coming through.
1: You're just throwing a bunch of stuff at one.
0: I don't know much about these guys. I'm not going to pretend I do, though.
1: Just got makeup facts.
0: But it's an amazing genre. I love the music.
1: The Dalai Lama himself is his favorite band.
0: Oh, man. I'm seeing a lot of Dalai Lamas lately. I don't know about you guys. But it's like a dime a dozen now.
1: Dalai Lama's just walking the earth now?
0: Just good stuff all around. No disrespect, but I love these guys. If you like what you heard, check them out. And yeah, after that, we did have another, though. And that was Hypnos by Mandroid Echo Star from their 2014 album?
1: I think it was 16.
0: Or 16 one. Album? I think 14.
1: I'm placing my bets in 16.
0: Coral Throne, which is a concept album about colonialism, I'm guessing American colonialism, which was
1: probably
0: a very bad time. I mean, I feel like that's something that, you know, us Americans today don't really think about too much. You know, we're living here and that's fine, and our houses and the gas stations and the government and all this stuff, right? There's so many new distractions. But
1: minutia.
0: When you take a second and really think about how this country was founded and how our ancestors came here for the most part, it wasn't on humble good terms.
1: And like you said, it is a very touchy subject because some people would argue, well, that's how any land
0: that's how things happen, right?
1: But then other people would argue, yes, but by what means?
0: Exactly.
1: Know, do you do it by peaceful, civil, humane manners, or do you just by massacring everyone and then putting your flag in the soil?
0: Exactly. You know, like, couldn't we all just live together? Those are hard questions to answer.
1: And
0: definitely when you're in the heat of the moment.
1: I think the reason why a lot of times these questions are so hard to be answered is because everyone knows the right answers, but the right answers are the hardest ones to obtain.
0: Exactly.
1: Everyone knows that the right thing to do is to do something civilly and peacefully and kindly, but that's the hardest way to do it. A lot of people, for whatever reason, they don't want to do it the hard way. They just want to do it the easy way and get over with.
0: Mm-hmm.
1: And even in their eyes, if that means killing people and massacring and hurting so many people in the long run, you know, it's like some people, they just seem to not care about that.
0: Definitely when you have a large body of people who diffuse the blame amongst all of them.
1: Mm-hmm.
0: If you have 1,000 people carrying out a genocide, then it's a lot easier for those 1,000 people to reconcile it because each of them is just a part, a percentage of it. It's not all falling on one individual. You know, that's how wars are fought. Is you don't have one man against one man. That would be a lot of responsibility for your actions. Now you have a million men versus a million men, and you can diffuse the blame. You know, it's okay if the world is bombed because everybody's pushing the button. If I just happen to be one of them, well, you know, what else could I really do?
1: It's a lot easier, like you said, to reconcile with yourself.
0: So don't be one of the thoughtless majorities.
1: Yeah, don't be
0: Think
1: one of those.
0: Yourself.
1: Yeah, you know, do the right thing. And of course, you know, these things are very complicated matters.
0: They take a lot of work and strength. And even then, some people can't carry it out. But if you know what's right, you don't need someone to tell you what's right. If you know what's right, then do it. If you know what's wrong, don't do it. And if you ever catch yourself contradicting yourself, then take a moment, take a breath. It's your life. And figure out things. But this is a show about metal, right?
1: Yeah, why are we going to all these
0: jabbing? So, Nautical Dusk. Though we are playing some pretty thoughtful metal, so maybe on the flip side of things, we are making it work.
1: Mm-hmm.
0: Maybe by putting these two things together, we are... Yeah. Well, Nautical Dusk. We're running out of time. So we hope you guys did enjoy. We are Living Target, the Metal Revival, Metal Outcast, because we are that metal. Check us out on SoundCloud, Living Target, the Metal... 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And we love you lots. Thank you. Rock on. Stay awesome. And
1: yeah.
0: What more do you really add to that?

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0: 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And I'm going to keep it cute, but I'm going to always tell y'all what they say in these streets, okay? I'm here with my family, as always, my family from the 400 Proof Podcast, and what's up to the people?
1: What's going on, Milwaukee?
0: Yes, let's get it. We starting this episode off right, okay? Let's get turned up one time for this good Sunday.
1: Yeah.
0: Now, I don't know if y'all been outside, if y'all have y'all ears to these streets, but y'all know that the Milwaukee's have released, right?
1: The Milwaukee's.
0: Shake James has been going crazy. He just came with his viewfinders, the Adidas Sambas, and those released, a few months ago? Was that around your birthday that released? Yeah, so sold out. The What the Milwaukee's released on the 4th. Don't quote me. I'm not sure if that's the correct day, but they released on the 4th. I know that people were lined up around the corner for those as well. And those are so super hard to me. I love, they're so colorful and playful.
1: And I think then they come with a, did those come with a Summerfest ticket too?
0: I don't know. I didn't do my homework the way I should have. I'm sorry.
1: With the Summerfest ticket.
0: Yeah, that was so lit.
1: So shout out, bro. What's his name again?
0: Shake James.
1: Yeah, Shake James. I've been hearing about bro for at least 10 years since he had the shop.
0: Yeah, so in visitmilwaukee.org, he said, I've always believed the sneaker should stand for something, and this one is about pride and where you come from and making sure that the next generation sees that their story matters too. And I think it's so dope. Those shoes, come on now. Shout out to Robin Young. Robin Young has been standing in line for the people. She had 10 or 15 pairs, getting it in. So I don't know if they're sold out. Please don't be sold out. I'm going to look for them. You think they sold out?
1: I think they sold out.
0: They probably are sold out.
1: That was some heat. Heat ain't gonna sit on the shelf too long.
0: Those were definitely some heat, especially with the cow print and all the different prints that are on the shoes. I definitely feel those. Speaking of Milwaukee events, we have some Milwaukee events coming up here. Fashion Con is back for all the girls. If you didn't know, Fashion Con, now we don't have a date for Fashion Con yet, but they did release it saying that it's going to be sometime in September of 2026. And we also have Ladies Love Laces that is also returning in the fall of 2026 as well for the All Ladies Sneaker event. So the girls, we're going to be outside. I don't know what y'all going to do.
1: I know you be popping out for the Ladies Love Laces.
0: I love Ladies Love Laces. That's my girl.
1: What's this, like part three?
0: This is part four, actually.
1: Part four.
0: And I didn't go to the first two. So the first one that she did was invite only, which was her inaugural one, which is definitely dope. And that first one, I think, was at Reebok, the store location. And I remember seeing it, right? But why didn't I have the opportunity to go? The second one, don't know where I was at.

0: for the second one, but the third one, you know, I was in the building, the fourth one, I'm definitely going to be there. So, yeah.
1: Didn't they throw the Air Max party that we
0: went
1: to?
0: Yes. And see, that was in a collaboration with someone else, though. Don't get me. I think the Soul Talk podcast.
1: With
0: the Soul Talk podcast.
1: Shout out all the Milwaukee businesses.
0: Shout out all of the Milwaukee businesses, all of the stores. We need more stores. Mm-hmm. We need more brick and mortars with everyone shopping online. Like, let's hear the reverse Uno and go back to the stores, because I want to feel
1: more
0: myself.
1: Diversity in the stores, too.
0: Yes, we definitely need more diversity in the stores. So all the girls with the boutiques, if you know a boutique in the city that you want us to give a shout out to, if you feel like this boutique is like outstanding, have some hot pieces, let me know, because I'm looking for the hot ish. I'm looking for it, I'm telling you.
1: Yeah, let us know.
0: Like a Gia set could never. Like,
1: we definitely gonna be turning up our internet presence. So y'all just get ready, and y'all gonna have to flood us with all the ideas and all the comments that y'all got about the show.
0: Yes, make sure you're tapping in. You can follow us on Instagram, TDR with 22, and Facebook, The Dressing Room. Tell the people where they can find you as well.
1: You can find me wherever you can find 400, 400 proof, 400 God, 400 way. We're having a 400 day.
0: Yeah, let's get it. Let's get into this Too Hard for the Radio. Let's go.

0: Yeah, Drake heating up the summer, heating up the summer. Speaking about heating it up, the Knicks and the Spurs have been going crazy.
1: Yeah,
0: they in these playoffs.
1: Yeah, shout out my Knicks, man. They trying to get it in one time.
0: Now, I know that last, it was so crazy when we were watching the game before the finals. You actually predicted that the Spurs were going to be going into the playoffs based on the games from the 1990s?
1: 1999 was the last time that the Spurs and the Knicks, they met in the finals, and the Spurs kicked their butts.
0: Yeah,
1: Spurs did them real, real bad. I think they got them 4-1. But now the Knicks is like they out for revenge. They out for blood right now. They got the Spurs 2-0.
0: Yeah.
1: Tomorrow game 3.
0: Okay, so we'll see. Now I'm just a girl, so I'm definitely just watching all of the fashion and everything. The games have been going lit though. So New York is definitely the put that ish on capital of the United States.
1: For sure.
0: Anything from couture to knockoffs can be found in the Big Apples. You know, top notch knockoffs at that. Not just the
1: Right.
0: Like all of the good stuff. So it's no surprise that the Knicks have been in the playoffs this year and that the fans are going crazy with the gear. Now, who decides War has created a custom leather jacket for Jordan Clarkson? Already stamping them as champions, which is crazy. And that leather jacket is insane. Like, they have been
1: going crazy. Who decides War? They all their pieces be so fire. Shout out them.
0: Yes. Who decides War have some crazy, crazy pieces. If you know, they're like artistic, like clothing designers, but it's also more artistic in that way. And the subway entrance on 34th Street and 8th Avenue outside of Madison Square Garden has also been painted the New York Knicks colors. So again, like the New York Knicks fans, I don't know if you guys have been seeing them outside of the stadium and outside of like just going crazy as they should be. Because if you guys can remember back to when the Bucks were in the playoffs, okay, like Brown, the Deer District was going down. Like we were outside like no other.
1: We was front and center.
0: Front and center for
1: sure. We was front and center every year that we was in the playoffs and that we made it. You know, at least I can't really say that because last few years we haven't really made it out the first round. So, shout out my Bucks, though.
0: Yeah, but there was no other time like that time. So, yeah. Like.
1: I know Knicks going to have, like New York fans, they're going to have a ball. Especially we know New York, like just being out there and the energy.
0: New York is so fast. It's so fast. It's so crazy. Like when we went to New York, so we went one time for New York Fashion Week a few years ago during New York Fashion Week. So obviously it was a lot of traffic and everything everywhere doing New York. But I swear we were there for like 4 days. It felt like we were there for like 24 hours.
1: Right, for real.
0: It's so crazy how time works there. Like it was like so many things happen. When they say in a New York minute, they mean it.
1: Yeah, and it never stops.
0: It never stops.
1: Like we would leave out. Like, we had a hotel in what, Manhattan or something?
0: Yes.
1: And we would leave out in the middle of the night and it would just still be going.
0: Yes. Like, the city does not sleep.
1: Shout out to the locals, too.
0: Sure.
1: Like, if you're a real one, you can get out there. You could really move around. You know what I'm saying? You don't even have to know New York, but if you know how to talk and how to communicate with the people, you would be all right down there.
0: For sure, for sure, because we met up with some people on the street. Like, I mean, like, and we went during the pandemic as well, so it was a crazy time to go to New York. It was a lot of things that we couldn't do. A lot of places were shut down, a lot of restaurants and things, but we made our way because we always do. But yeah, shout out to New York. Alex Moss is a New York-based jewelry maker, and he actually made 27 New York Finals fitted hats with diamond hardware. So the front of the hat is the Alex Moss logo. The side has the official New Era logo on the side, and the back has the New York Knicks logo with the diamond-studded basketball. It's so dope to me. It features the NBA Finals 2026 logo. And it's priced at about $1,900. That's a pricey price tag for a fitted cap.
1: Yeah, it is.
0: But he made 27 of those in honor of the New York returning to the NBA Finals after 27 years. So I think that was dope.
1: Yeah.
0: I don't know.
1: Everybody got to get it in right now because you really don't know when the next time the Knicks gonna be in the finals.
0: Right, and I had to really think about it. Right, like you're saying, like I had to really think about it. It's New York.
1: Right.
0: New York.
1: Like, imagine how big it was for us as Milwaukee Bucks fans and how we was just all through the streets, just having fun. So imagine the rowdy New York fans. Like, you remember when we was watching, the dude was like, he said he wouldn't be surprised if they lose, whether they win or lose, somebody's car going to be on fire after the game.
0: That's hilarious. Remember we were in Miami when they won?
1: Yeah, definitely. We were down there a couple times.
0: Crazy. Yeah, so I can only imagine. They say, I was talking to a friend of mine, and she kind of put it into perspective about, like, how do you kind of sum up Milwaukee, right? It's like it's a fast city pace with, like, slow city, like, energy, I guess. Like, slow city gossip, right? Like, everybody kind of knows each other, but it has big city energy. Like, right. Everyone's doing it so fast. Like, everyone's doing something. So, yes, I can only imagine how they're going crazy.
1: Everybody in they trying to get in a bag if they not already in.
0: Exactly, exactly. Big city energy for sure.
1: We do not have a short of self-esteem and all that.
0: Not at all. Not at all. You come across some Milwaukee people, they're definitely going to talk some ish, okay? Mm-hmm. So during game one of the NBA Finals, Remy Ma debuted her verse on the Went Deaf song, and that's featuring French. Well, it's actually featuring her. So French Montana, Max B, and Remy Ma shot a video outside of the Madison Square Garden. And, of course, you guessed it, they're in all New York Knicks gear. Now, their New York Knicks gear was definitely over the top. So Pelly and New York Knicks, I guess they have a collab. Well, I'm not guessing because I did see the pricing on the internet. Those jackets are running about $2,000 for a Pelly Pell leather jacket. But those were so sold
1: fire.
0: So $2,000,
1: that ain't really nothing, though, for that jacket. Like, that jacket is like a piece.
0: Yeah.
1: You know what I'm saying? Like,
0: it was definitely nice. Now, I was definitely trying to find that skirt. I don't know if, like, Remy had her stuff customly made. Now, I did come across a page, like, someone kind of asked, like, is this real? Is this a real drop? And the guy said, like, we've been one of the number one Pelly retailers in New York. Look us up, all this good stuff. So, he was kind of showing the inside of his store and all the paraphernalia that he had. So, I don't know, like, where it's at. Y'all find it, let me know where it's at, because I want to know. Remy Ma had on a really nice outfit. So here we go with Max B featuring French Montana, Ever Since You Left Me. Let's go.

0: That one is so hot. Like, Remy Ma's verse, I don't know if you guys have heard it or not heard it. Go look that up. I couldn't find the clean version, so I couldn't play that for you guys. But, like, yeah, she tried to talk her ish on that one. And y'all know she's not letting up off of Clarissa Shields. She's, like, coming for blood when it comes to her. I think she's another shot at her in that remix. So, I don't know. Remy trying to come back out here. She's trying to get back on. She's trying to jump back on it.
1: She sent the shot. But
0: what'd she say?
1: She gonna have to do more than send shots at Clarissa. Like, Clarissa not a real rapper.
0: This is very much
1: so
0: true.
1: She gotta really get back in her lane and just stay focused. I think she's very unfocused right now, cause Remy is really fire. Like what we seeing with the songs that she dropping, she's still fire. But it's like, I think she's so consumed with the nonsense. But she also had that network coming out too. She have Remy have her own like movie service coming out.
0: Okay, that's dope. I remember she had the show that she did with the girls that were rapping underground and stuff.
1: Yep. She just had a movie that 50 Cent just got like banned.
0: Really?
1: He canceled it. It was like it wasn't 50 Cent, it was Rick Ross. She had a movie that was called The Biggest Boss, and it was a kind of play off of Rick Ross, like a rapper who used to be a CEO, a correctional officer.
0: Oh, wow.
1: Yeah.
0: I didn't know that. Yep, is there beef? There beef? She don't like him?
1: No, she didn't. She doesn't have any beef with him. I think just like somebody made the movie, and they put it on her movie service. And by the time the trailer came out, Rick Ross was already on it. And he said that he couldn't be having nothing like that.
0: Yeah, I don't know. Remy's hot, and she's been hot. Like, she's been had bars, like, from back in the day. I don't know when she come, when it comes to her, like, going at Clarissa, like, yeah, Clarissa's not a rapper. I don't know when it, it's a catch-22 when it comes, when I look at it, because do she owe Clarissa a few shots? Maybe. You think Clarissa been, like, jabbing at her with her whole, I mean, she is over there with her husband at the end of the day.
1: Yeah, I mean, that's not her husband no more, but.
0: Husband, ex-husband, was husband at the time, husband, whatever it was.
1: But
0: her
1: I
0: baby
1: think
0: dad,
1: she,
0: she's over
1: yeah,
0: there with
1: I mean,
0: him.
1: I know in hip-hop, whatever, however you feeling is going, it's going to come out. So she
0: it's
1: definitely, yeah, she
0: music.
1: Definitely ordered some shots, but we definitely want to hear like one of them big hits, like I'm Conceited and all those type of hits she was coming with. We want to hear some fire from Remy.
0: We definitely want to hear some fire. And it's so crazy that we're talking about like the girls and like the beef and everything, because recently like Lotto and Cardi B, they're still going back and forth. And we recently watched the interview that Lotto did when she was speaking about the shot that she threw at Cardi B and in response to what Cardi B said about her. Now, I just find it like very crazy. Like the girls are on the internet like, oh, this goes to show you that the girls are harder on their friends than they are on their guys. Like, I guess referring to Lotto sticking with 21 Savage and being with him and not forgiving Cardi B for her apologizing for the mess. But I mean, like, Cardi B, like, I don't know. And
1: I
0: said, this goes to show you.
1: I think that's always kind of crazy when people say that.
0: Like,
1: because
0: it's not the same.
1: Because that's like saying that you are harder on your friends than you are on your sister. You get what I'm saying?
0: Right.
1: Like, your friends is your friends, but your significant other, that's why it's called your significant other. Like, that's like your better half. You get what I'm saying?
0: Right. And it's levels to it. Like, right. Like, exactly like you're saying. You're not my sister. You're not my brother. You're not my anything. You're, like, literally my friend. So, your boundaries are different.
1: Right.
0: Your line is different. Like, your post is different.
1: Friends can definitely turn to family. And sometimes family just turns just friends. Like, yeah, we just cool.
0: This is very true.
1: But at the same time, blood, you know, nothing can get past blood, especially when you have made a kid. You get what I'm saying?
0: Exactly. So, like, when you guys have chosen to be together and have a family and to move forward and do all these things, the expectation is different. Like, you can say, it sounds good when you say it, right? And I feel like as a teenager, I will always say, like, oh, you'll go through this with your guys, like, do this with your friends.
1: No,
0: as well. But, like, it sounds good, but it's really not.
1: Dudes, us men, we definitely had to go through that too. Like, we're when you young and one of the guys getting a serious relationship and he like super head over heels, or he just really just doing what he's supposed to do as a young man that's in a relationship, and you still like free and doing what you're doing as a young guy who, you get what I'm saying?
0: Right.
1: It's just levels to it. They haven't really made it to that level, but once they get to that level, they'll understand that. You know what I'm saying? They understand it's really no competing. They probably wouldn't even say that no more.
0: Right, and so now, when Cardi B was on her rampage, right, when she was getting into with everyone on social media around the time that her album dropped, a call was leaked. I guess she was talking to Ice Spice, and she said, I'm not a weak, I'm not, like, scared of you. I'm not, like, you know, I'm gangster. Whatever she was trying to say. So Cardi B was arguing with Ice Spice, and she said, I'm not bleep.
1: Yeah.
0: I'm not a bleep. I'm not Lotto, right? So that's crazy. So then Lotto, of course, her and Lotto were friends. And then the interview that we watched, she literally said, like, you know, me and Cardi B, we were like friends. So she took it a little bit differently. But people, again, are kind of like mad at Lotto for not accepting her apology and addressing it on the album. Back to what we were saying, like when you're talking about music, people are going to talk about what they're actually going through at the time. So I don't think it was too big of an issue for her to address it. And I think they'll probably get over it one day. Shout out to Cardi. Shout out to Lotto. Shout out to Remy Ma. I feel like Remy Ma she's justified in them shots that she's throwing.
1: So can we say that 2025, 26 has been like the year of the female rapper? The last few years, 2 years at least?
0: I mean, when is it not the year of the female rapper, though? The females been going crazy. Like, when is it?
1: Okay. I said, has the last 2 years been? Because we can't say when has it not, because then we would be leading the people.
0: This is true. The last 2, 3, 4, 5 years since Nicki, you know what I'm saying? Yeah, the girls have been doing their thing for real. And I feel like Doja Cat is one of the girls that don't get enough shine for her lyricism and her artists, but we're going to let that go.
1: I mean, she's an R&B singer.
0: We gonna get into some more hot music before I argue with this man about Doja Cat on this radio.
1: Let's
0: get into
1: some
0: Don Toliver, E85. Let's go.

0: Don Toliver is definitely one of those artists, like, he's definitely underrated. He has a sound that, like, you can just probably put it on and play it all day and not even really know what he's talking about, but it's those vibes that you get.
1: Travis Scott.
0: Yeah, exactly, for sure, for sure. Like, they're all kind of like cousins, kids, whatever.
1: They whatever just make they. Lyrics out of anything. If you really listen to the lyrics, they just saying a whole lot of words, but it sounds really good.
0: Right, exactly, exactly. And so getting into Don Toliver and even his aesthetic, talking about Travis Scott, like, let's get into one of the staples that I feel like is happening in hip-hop right now and culture. And it also brings me to another topic that I want to kind of go in with and get your and pick your brain on. You know, I always pick your brain about these different topics. So masks in general are, you know, they're fun, from like plays and stage productions to like Halloween parties. And, you know, that obviously transitions into musicians and on being on stage, using a mask and different costumes to convey different feelings from the music. And we see that a lot, like, especially, like I said, in these artists that we're talking about, Don Toliver, Ye, Young Thug, NBA Youngboy. We barely even see Don Toliver's face. I didn't even know what he looked like for so long. ASAP Rocky, The Weeknd especially, like, all of these people are wearing like these face masks and everything, right? Like when performing. And I remember during the pandemic, I actually wrote an article on some of the face masks that were being worn by people. They were being so creative. Like, I remember Cardi B and Offset, they were somewhere, I think in Paris, and she had this crazy face mask on. And obviously people were doing it to stay safe, but, you know, art imitates life, life imitates art. So people were actually, like, you know, running with having to wear this face mask, like, F it. If we're going to do it, we're going to be fly while doing it. But when it comes to, like, things that happen in the mainstream media also are always going to translate to the youth, right, and translate to the kids. And so we're now seeing kids walking around wearing face masks as well. And again, back to the pandemic, we were required to do it. Everyone had to do it. And then we do live in Wisconsin, so we do know that the winters are very, very brutal. To protect your face, to be warm, put on your face mask. But we're now like 70, 80 degree weather in ski masks walking around outside. And that's kind of crazy to see. Like, especially we know how our city is. It's so crazy. So many different things that happen. So we have so many festivals that brings so many different people out. You know, you don't have to pay entry. No one is actually checking anything that you're doing, or, you know, entry points or anything. So people are walking around with face masks on in 70, 80 degree weather, where basically their identities are concealed. And so I did kind of see this, and I kind of wanted to ask you this as well. I kind of saw somebody pose this question: should wearing a face mask during the summertime be an automatic stop and frisk, or is it just fashion?
1: I don't really know. I think sometimes the face mask could, like, be part of your attire. You get what I'm saying?
0: For sure.
1: But it gotta really, like, be some fire. It gotta be like a piece, like some crazy. But on, like, on a regular occasion, or just, nah. 9 times out of 10, nah.
0: Yeah.
1: Like, being around Milwaukee, we, like you said, there's so much stuff that's going on. You don't really want to be standing next to somebody with a whole face mask on, and it's, like you said, 90 degrees. Nah, if it's wintertime, then yeah, but other than that.
0: But then, like you said, in the wintertime, you're not out in large crowds where you don't know what can happen and people be easily identified. We have people that, like, you know, again, from places that we don't know where you can go back to. Like, this is our neighborhood, right? So when we have all these festivals and all these things, Locust Street Festival, Center Street Festival, Juneteenth, like, people are just walking around.
1: Well,
0: like,
1: my neighborhood, Uptown, but I get what you're saying.
0: Where Shout we are River with the West, with man. The radio.
1: Shout out
0: with
1: River
0: the
1: River West. West. We love
0: yes,
1: River
0: exactly.
1: West.
0: You know what I mean. Where we are.
1: We love
0: right
1: the
0: now.
1: East Side. Shout out everybody. Shout out from the station all the way up to Buffalo.
0: All the way.
1: For real though.
0: Yeah, so
1: but
0: I
1: no,
0: don't know.
1: I'm not with that. I'm not with the face mask no more. We done had a few years of it. Even when we first started doing it, I kind of always wonder how would they get people to stop wearing them.
0: Right.
1: Like, once they allowed us to wear them and you could conceal yourself, like, say you might be doing something that you know, you might be working and you just want to have your face mask on while you out in public and whatnot. And, you know, that was good for the time being. But I feel like we've moved past that. And it's time for the city to get back to normal. You get what I'm saying?
0: And yeah, and even, yeah, like, for the girls, for like, being able to, like, put that face mask on. And they're like, okay, I'm about to go outside, throw this hat on. If you see me outside, that was not me, that was my cousin. Like, I'm not, my hair not or whatever. I can throw this face mask on and just, like,
1: a lady with a face mask on is diabolical.
0: No, what I'm saying was, during the pandemic, to your point, like you're saying, out working or just doing something where you're just trying to be out real quick, incognito, throw that face mask on, throw a little hat on, and you're gone. So, but now it's not a requirement. So why are people still walking around with these huge face masks and these huge ski masks on it?
1: And it looks crazy.
0: It looks crazy.
1: Like you might, like you pull up to the gas station and it's 2-3 people just in front of the gas station door with face masks on. What you gonna do?
0: You look very suspicious. I'm not going in. I'm not gonna stay, because what are you trying to hide your identity for? Like I said, if unless it's like, again, when we talk about artists and hip hop artists and costume wear, right? Like if you're trying to emulate your favorite artist and you look like you're going somewhere, like if I can clearly tell it's a part of your outfit, like if it looks like, I don't
1: know. It's a clean, does it have to be a clean poo-shiesty?
0: Because that sound crazy too.
1: You got clean shiesty on. Like if it's dirty, we know you just been, we can see the spit on the front of the ski mask, then they probably on something.
0: That sound crazy too. But yeah, I just don't know. I just feel like people should just, you know.
1: It's too hot for that stuff, man.
0: It
1: we
0: is
1: ain't
0: too
1: trying
0: hot.
1: To, we don't want to stereotype. We don't want to, you get what I'm saying? We don't really want nobody getting stopped and frisked. But it's too hot. So when your kids leaving outside, have them take that hot stuff off.
0: Yeah, because you just look suspicious. Like, and it's, I don't even think it's a cultural thing. Like, anybody walking around with a ski mask on.
1: Yeah, I wouldn't care what kind
0: of
1: kid
0: like, it was. You look like.
1: I wouldn't care if it was a kid, a grown. I wouldn't care if you were 60 years old.
0: A baby in a ski mask.
1: If you have a ski mask on and it's 80 degrees and we're in Milwaukee, Wisconsin. No.
0: Yeah.
1: Take it off.
0: Yeah. But see, that again, like, you have common sense, because now when you're like, you want to walk around freely with a ski mask on but don't want nobody to look at you crazy, like, that's not reality. Yeah. That's not reality. That's,
1: and it's really on appearance, you know what I'm saying? Yeah. Because it's not really a lot of grown people that's walking around with the ski mask.
0: Exactly.
1: It's really the kids. And the kids, they don't really understand. They still have kid brains. So in their kid brains, they don't really look as crazy as they look to everybody else.
0: Exactly.
1: So it's really on appearance. It start at home. So before your kid leave out, let them know how crazy they looking, and tell them, matter of fact, leave it here.
0: Like you said, because they're influenced. It's not that they're in, again, they may really be that innocent kid that just wants to be like Travis Scott. They really just wants to be like Ye and wear this mask and walk around with this attire on that really doesn't match the weather. But again, we don't live in that reality. So
1: right.
0: That's not the reality that we live in.
1: But shout out Milwaukee. Shout out the youth of Milwaukee, man. Yeah, it's going to be a good summer for us. We predicting that. We calling it. It's going to be a great summer. It's going to be the best summer.
0: Yes, and you are listening to WXRW Milwaukee 104.1. I'm sorry, 104.1 FM. Let's get into some new hot music. Swae Lee, Faith, Anna. Let's go.
1: River West, we the best.

0: Another banger for the summer.
1: Yeah, summer 26.
0: Yes, it's been going down, all of the festivals, everything. Like, all, I didn't know that Tacos and Tequilas Fest, we missed it.
1: Oh, yeah, we miss that every year. You say the same thing.
0: I say it every, I don't know why it's never on my radar.
1: So is it already summer?
0: Yeah, it's the summer.
1: This summer?
0: The summer is whenever, like, we get a streak of, like, hot days. Like, and I feel like we've had a streak of those lately.
1: Yeah.
0: And it's summer to me. It's summer. Yeah, I don't know.
1: Yeah, I guess as Geminis, we did bring the summer.
0: Yeah. So, hair care products. Let's get into some hair care and beauty products. Now, I need to get a beauty specialist up here to test these products out and let me know which one is the best, because I'm sure the girls want to know. I'm sure somebody on YouTube that's doing it, but I want somebody local to let me know what's tea, okay? Let's get into Sacred and Grow Good from Cardi B. So, one is from Beyonce, one is from Cardi B now. Everybody's been talking about the Roots Picnic and Jay-Z and this afro, right? Let's start here. Let's get a little, you know, because my ear have been into the streets. Okay, I'm gonna keep it cute, but my ear are to the streets. Now, do y'all think that Jay-Z combed his locks out? Like, what's up with that?
1: Me personally, I think his locks was fake the whole time.
0: That's what they saying in the streets. I don't even know what to say to that. That's definitely what they're saying. The streets, like, how could he have combed his locks out so fast? I guess giving credit to Sacred and the hair care products, which they're not wrong. And being that, you know, she's doing all this advertisement and all of this campaigning for this, like, that was perfect, because it's definitely, I'm sure, boosted sales, because everyone's like, oh, it's flowing, it's soft, all this good stuff, whatever. So it made me kind of think, because I saw recently that Cardi B's latest restock for her Grow Good hair products sold out within 10 minutes. And the brand has a wait list worth $40 million. Like, that's insane to me. I don't know how I feel about being on wait list for items, especially when it's like, well, when it's someone who has the capital to make it, I guess it's fine. But even when we talked about this last week, like, yay, when you buy stuff from him, you gonna, like, you don't even really track it, because you don't know when it's going to come. Like, it's almost like a surprise gift for yourself. Like, when you order from Yay, you order from Yeezy and you just forget about it. Like, oh, and you just have a surprise at your door one day. Like, oh, yeah, I forgot I ordered this 3 months ago.
1: Right.
0: So I don't know. I don't like pre-orders too much, unless it's something that I know, like, I really, really, really want and I'm willing to wait on. But anyway, her shampoo and conditioners are about $16, with her mask being about $19, which everything is on back order right now. Again, if you go to Grow Good website, you can't order again, I guess, until about mid-June, which I know is June right now, but it really didn't have specifically a date in which we can start that order. And then when I went to Beyonce's site, hers is about 1 to 2 days, excluding any high volume periods of time. Her shampoo and scalp scrub together is about $85, with conditioner, of course, $32. She has, like, edge drops, $56. But the good thing that I did see on the website for Beyonce's hair care products is that there were travel sizes. Shampoos and conditioners, about 2.5 ounces, which were more affordable, about $16 for that. So I don't know which one is better. I mean, I would assume that the one that's a higher price is better, but you don't know. I would love to try both of them. I'm not really a hair care enthusiast, but yeah, I got to get some of my hair care girlies up here to talk about it, so...
1: Yeah, shout out all the people doing the natural hair and taking care of that natural hair, man.
0: Yeah, and it's so crazy, because I don't know if you guys know who Miss Houston is. So Miss Houston is basically like Miss Rachel, but she's a woman of color, right? And it's so crazy, because the girls were like bashing her all online. Like, how can you promote a song talking about I love my hair, but you have on a full-blown wig? And she kind of like went on the internet, like via Facebook, and was like, listen, this is my hair. Like, people don't expect like women of color to have these long luscious locks. Like, and the girl issued the craziest apology and said that, oh, I'm sorry, I just assumed that this was your hair because you have your hair styled like a wig. And she said, no, the girls who wear the wigs have their hair styled like me. So shout out to all the girls with this long, luscious, beautiful hair. It is possible to achieve. And let me know, hop in the comments on social media, let me know if you try either one of the products, either by Cardi B or Beyonce, or if you've heard which one is the best, okay? Let's get into some more hot music. Let's get into Magic Jordan, Small Talk. Let's go.
2: For real, for real.

0: boys right there, man.
1: They always have the smoothest, like, at first, you know, and they remind me of what June Tober, all these people who you don't know is two of them, Division, all the people that, like, have this producer-singer type of relationship that they're actually a group. And I think that's so dope that, like, the person that's singing knows that they wouldn't be who they were without the person that's producing them. Like, it's this dynamic duo.
0: I never thought about that. You definitely can tell, like, the difference. When it's just a artist and they getting beats from here and they getting beats from there, and then you have like a group, like you said, Magic Jordan or
1: June Tober, Division, they're another ones that
0: where it's like where it's like they're experimenting with the producer.
1: Exactly.
0: You know, the producer might come to them with a sound like, I hear you on this, and they so that's definitely dope. I like that dynamic for real.
1: Yeah, and it's like they're locked in, like they know what's gonna sound good for one another.
0: Drake should have pushed them a little harder.
1: That's what I was gonna ask them. Were they a part of Drake's like campaign?
0: it was part of OVO, OVO sound days, where they had OVO radio and all that. So they had a lot of songs with Drake. I think they sung on the We're Going Home. Just Hold On, We're Going Home.
1: Oh, yeah, that was definitely them. You can hear that sound. You can hear that for sure. You can hear that sound. Speaking of Drake, listen, it's been a few weeks. When did Iceman drop? I don't know, but we're still talking about Drake because it's still more and more to talk about. Again, like I said, a few weeks ago, every time I hear a new Drake, I hear new bars. Recently, him and Sauce Walker have been going at it. Now, Drake and Sauce Walker have this, I don't know what type of relationship that they have. Like, Drake has been in Texas. You know, he always talked about Low Riders or whatever.
0: Low Riders. Lee. Girl, that's LA. You talking about Low Riders? You talking about Ice Cube?
1: I didn't mean to say that, but like just Texas culture, right?
0: Yeah, you always talking about swanging and
1: yes, that's what I mean. You know what I mean? I'm just a girl. Swanging, drinking, everything Texas, everything Texas, right? Chopped and screwed. That's what I meant to say. So, a few years ago, Sauce Walker already been kind of on his heels about, like, you know, taking the sauce and the drip and the spill from Texas and not really doing music.
0: Not putting Mo back in the cup.
1: Exactly. Not putting more back into Texas artists. So, I don't know. I'm just a girl. Recently, Drake, you know, he's been dissing everybody. He sat down for 2 years, how many years? Sat down. He made a list. He checked it twice. He said, everybody getting hit. Big, small, everybody getting hit. He came with a vengeance. He didn't miss nobody.
0: He went at everybody.
1: So, Sauce Walker, he was on the list, basically. And now, I guess, because of the interviews he did all those years ago with the Breakfast Club and everywhere else, I don't know what the reason behind it was, but he mentioned basically having Sauce Walker's girl.
0: Yeah. He said he taking her out and he paying her bills. That's how he do the sauce and the spill.
1: That's how he do the sauce and the spill.
0: So
1: now,
0: how
1: sauce
0: he do
1: Walker.
0: The sauce and the spill is take, he sneak your girl out and he trick on her and buy her all the things that she want and then send her back home to you. But sometimes I guess that could go wrong if y'all are together and you like, hey.
1: Listen.
0: Hey, Drake said he want to buy you a Maybach. Yeah, go get that Maybach. And then he bring it back to you and now you got a Maybach.
1: And Drake
0: just bought you a Maybach, I guess.
1: Listen, like you said the other day, it ain't tricking if you got to change the game, right? Because before it wasn't a good thing to, I guess, be like, you know, give the girls all your money, whatever. But in this instance, it's a little bit weird, right? Because we all know this type of life that Sauce Walker is in. He's in the nightlife. He's in the underground life, right? So to him, when he sees Drake trying to come at his girl, which is really his worker, if you catch my drift, right? He's like, go again. Like, he's like helping her get ready. Like, don't be late for the date with Drake. Like, make sure that you go. But obviously, the way that the internet world is kind of looking at it, it seems like it's a little bit different now because everyone see him wilding out about whatever happened. So she released a phone call of Sauce Walker snapping on her, mad about whatever the case
0: may be. Making threats, saying that he was going to do something to Drake and all this crazy stuff, man.
1: It is a mess, guys. It's a whole mess. So Drake hasn't responded like on the internet. I don't think that he will, but Sauce Walker obviously is going to capitalize off of this moment. He's been going crazy.
0: Drake really don't have to respond.
1: He don't.
0: I mean, if you listen to that album, he talking about Sauce Walker on a nice little piece of that Iceman album,
1: and that's crazy.
0: That's crazy, but that's crazy. that's like free promotion for him. You know, Sauce Walker love this.
1: It really is. Like, he's the whole character.
0: He's showing out right now. Like he making sure he getting it. He getting all his time in right now.
1: For sure. As he should. I mean, Drake, say your name. Like,
0: just a little baby mama drama.
1: So obviously, everything's going on. Sauce Walker, he released a song. And I don't know if you guys like know or have heard some of Sauce Walker's songs, but he's very animated.
0: I know y'all heard Mr. Sauce Walker. Ooh-wee.
1: Let's get into it. Baby mama drama, Sauce Walker. Let's go.

0: I can hear that going crazy just for the summer. That's so irritating. That song is hilarious.
1: Just a little baby mama drama.
0: That's irritating. That's irritating.
1: Hey, you see, he went and cleaned that joint up and everything.
0: I see.
1: He ready.
0: Like I said.
1: He said he ain't missing out on this opportunity, man. The Iceman and said your name. He just saying your name all over the album. Oh, man. Drake messed up with that. Sometimes you got to hold back your emotions. And because you could, like, you just letting out that raw emotion, you could really be giving somebody else the green, like, the just go crazy. You get what I'm saying? You just putting the spotlight on that man.
0: For sure. Like you said, like you told me, the best advice, you, one of the best things you ever, like, you can't put midgets on your back. Like, that's literally what you're doing. Like, not to say that he's a midget, but, like, the Iceman, like you're saying, the Iceman now, people that don't know who Sauce Walker is, who don't know what's going on, they're definitely going to go find the song, want to listen to his response, like,
1: sure,
0: to clean that up.
1: Everybody if you didn't heard the Drake thing, then I'm sure you hearing what Sauce said. And it's, like you said, it's a lot of people, you know, from certain demographics in the music world that probably have never heard Sauce.
0: Right,
1: you
0: as much as we like, be on everything and know so much. And
1: like, if you're not really in the hip-hop world like that, you might not know Sauce. You might have heard of him. Might have
0: seen
1: him
0: with the barrettes in his hair. You've seen him with the double cups.
1: You've seen
0: his character
1: and all that. But
0: exactly.
1: But yeah, this definitely this a big look for him, for real. Shout out Sauce, man. Sauce stayed down for the come up, for real.
0: The Sauce and the Drip.
1: And shout out Drake too, though, cause Drake did his thing. Like, I ain't gonna lie, I tried to hate a little bit. Like, I always like Drake music, but at the same time, that's not really like my kind of guy, I would say, like that. But the album was just so fire. It was like,
0: it's undeniable.
1: I just kept playing it. I had to turn it off after a while. I'm like, nah, this too much.
0: Let me go back.
1: Yeah, I'm like, this too much, man.
0: Too many bars.
1: Turn on some Kendrick, man.
0: That's hilarious. That is so hilarious. It be like that sometimes. Sometimes, like you said, you hear something and you just can't deny it. Some people.
1: Yeah, it was undeniable.
0: Some of the haters, though, they'll stand up. They'll down that hill.
1: That shebang, that make them pay.
0: Yeah. All of it is all
1: that stuff
0: lit,
1: was
0: all
1: fire.
0: We're definitely going to get into that. So, speaking of some hot collabs, Supreme and Jordan, they have teamed up for a collab, and that's actually already out. It released on June 4th. Now, the collection includes, like, jackets, jerseys, hoodies, sportswear, but social media's take is that the collabs feels incomplete without a sneaker. What do you think? Jordan and Supreme? We've never gotten a Jordan. Well, they said maybe, I think, back in 2015 or 2019, maybe had, like, a collab back then, but nothing since then.
1: Yeah.
0: In this new collab, I guess people are saying it feels kind of lackluster.
1: Yeah,
0: not,
1: I don't,
0: like,
1: think we want no Jordan and Supreme right now.
0: Clothing?
1: Yeah, we don't want no Jordan Supreme clothing. If, like they said, if it's not coming with the shoes. Now, if it came with the shoes and you got the hoodie or the jacket or the shirt to match it, then for sure. Or unless it's going to match some older Jordans that came out, then maybe somebody can finally have something to match up with some of the Jays. But other than that, nah. And Jordan kind of having a down year a little bit. They haven't been as hot as they usually are. You get what I'm saying?
0: Yeah.
1: I wouldn't even say it's hot, but I feel like the releases that we had for 26 so far haven't really been that far. Not to me.
0: Yeah, I know they just released the Travis Scott Soul just came out, and people were kind of going crazy over those. But, like, the Jordans, I don't know.
1: Yeah.
0: And I'm just,
1: I mean,
0: now,
1: the Travis Scotts are the Jordans.
0: That's what I'm saying. I'm just a girl.
1: But
0: so.
1: I mean, they all right.
0: Yeah.
1: It's not like the Gammas or nothing like that.
0: Yeah.
1: You get what I'm saying? You would know once the resellers start going crazy.
0: All right, let's get into some more hot bangers. Speaking of Drake, Shebang, let's go.
1: Let's get it.

0: I think that was one of the first songs like the streets really took to. That was definitely one of the first songs that I knew the lyrics to. So yeah, Drake actually is dropping a new fragrance for the summer. Like, he's all over the place. Like, I didn't know that he had a fragrance before. So it looks like he's dropping a new fragrance called Cloudar. It's a unisex scent from his brand, Better World Fragrance House. So I don't know. Have you ever had anyone say they got that Drake on?
1: Nah. Somebody said they had the Drake on them. Then, you know, it definitely wasn't the fragrance.
0: Oh my goodness! I don't know. Somebody I'm gonna have to check that on.
1: But
0: I
1: nah,
0: check that out.
1: I don't know if I would wear no Drake fragrance either. You know what I'm saying? I ain't trying to smell like Aubrey.
0: Oh my goodness.
1: But shout out Aubrey though. Aubrey a player though, for real. I'm rocking with Aubrey, for real.
0: Now before we head out for the evening and wrap this up, like, we got to talk about it, because I feel like a lot of stuff that Drake is saying, like, he's a player, he's cool, but some of the stuff is he's disrespectful. He's disrespecting the people.
1: he definitely disrespectful.
0: Like, I don't know who he's talking to, but he said F you, but shout out your neighborhood or something along those lines. Like, that was crazy to me.
1: Yeah.
0: Like, how
1: that's
0: can you?
1: Just, yeah, that's just Drake shenanigans, man. You know how
0: he likes to get under your skin. Yeah, Drake one of them people you gotta fight him when you see him, because if you don't, he gonna let that ride out.
1: I don't know. So between him and Sauce though, who you think got it?
0: A fight?
1: No, I ain't talking about a fight, man. We keeping it peaceful up here.
0: I'm like, what are we talking about? Rapping?
1: I'm saying as far as the diss song and, you know, the clout that they both chasing right now, who you think winning the race in the clout race right now?
0: So like, it's like, okay, how can I put this? It's a marathon, not a race, whatever they say. Like, you forget that the turtle won, right? So at the end of the day, Drake is who he is. He's already where he is. I don't think that Drake he doesn't have really much places to go, like, higher, right? He's like the peak. He's like the president of freaking Canada at this point. I feel like Sauce Walker is winning because of the eyes that he's going to get behind Drake saying his name.
1: Right.
0: That's just point blank, period. That's why I feel like that's just it. Like, Drake is one. He's one already.
1: Even if what he's saying isn't even true. Because it's like Drake, it's like some of the accusations that Sauce Walker is getting might not even be good for him to even acknowledge.
0: Right.
1: You get what I'm saying? Exactly. Some of the attention could probably land him in trouble. You get what I'm saying?
0: Now, this is very much
1: trouble. Because it's like they had a girl coming out. She didn't have a interview and all kind of stuff. So,
0: and it was so crazy that she went on Adam though, and it seemed like to me Adam was trying to make her more of a victim than she was, because she actually said that she knew what she was doing. Like, she said, I was a willing participant.
1: He was kind of walking her into saying something
0: like a police officer.
1: He definitely was. it definitely gave like some undercover vibes, right? So
0: yeah, it definitely gave that. So I don't know about
1: Sauce Walker,
0: situation.
1: Man, keep your eyes open, man, for real.
0: Yes. Let's get into some more. Let's close the show out here. Now, tell the people where they can find you again, just in case they missed it at the beginning of the show.
1: If you're looking for me, you can find me on Instagram, Big Cuddy 4 Block. You can find me on Facebook. Just look up 400, hashtag 400, and I guarantee you my post's going to come up. Twitter, 414 Kushley, all that good stuff, man.
0: And make sure that you're following me on Instagram, TDR with 22, The Dressing Room with Facebook. And make sure that you guys are paying attention, because I have an announcement coming up and a very special event coming
1: y'all
0: up.
1: Y'all tap in with The Dressing Room. We're going to have a lot more content on the internet for y'all, like a lot more reels. And we're going to just keep y'all, we're going to keep y'all in tune through the whole week, all the way up into the show.
0: All
1: so
0: right.
1: y'all stay tuned, man. It's only going to get better and better. Shout out River West. Let's do it.
0: Let's go.
2: I used to be slow, I used to leave it in. I used to hate the tour, I ain't wanna leave again. Now I know the truth about you and I'm free again. Until your new man cop them tickets, you won't see me again. Yeah, yeah, yeah, what, yeah. A little birdie said you did me dirty. I be telling Alex Moss, yeah, his and hers it. Hey, what, yeah, his and hers it. I don't like going to Vegas, I start missing birds.

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1: Hostilities and displacement orders continue to claim lives and drive people from their homes. The scale and uncertainty of these orders make them almost impossible to comply with safely, bringing into question their effectiveness, a requirement under international humanitarian law.
0: In Lebanon, Israeli forces kill 8 people in the southern city of Tyre following new evacuation orders. As President Trump claims a peace deal with Iran is days away, there appears to be no agreement as to whether Lebanon will be included. We'll go to Beirut for the latest. Then to the big news on Wall Street.
2: SpaceX is going public this month. It could be the biggest IPO in history.
3: It could also make Elon Musk the world's first trillionaire.
2: Millions of Americans like you and me are about to become SpaceX shareholders. We won't buy a single share.
0: Rigged. We uncovered a hidden wealth transfer in the SpaceX IPO. You're holding the bag. That's the title of a new report by More Perfect Union's business reporter Eric Gardner. We'll talk to him and Quinn Slobodian, co-author of Muskism. Finally, President Trump is booed by hometown basketball fans here in New York City last night. We'll talk to sports journalist Dave Zirin.
4: First of all, Donald Trump is the reason why the New York Knicks lost that game last night. His presence, his distraction, the horrible vibes he brought to the arena. But we have to remember that the boos he received are not just because of the present politics, but because of a 50-year abusive relationship that that man has had with the city of New York.
0: All that and more coming up. Welcome to Democracy Now!, democracynow.org, the War and Peace Report. I'm Amy Goodman. President Trump says the United States is nearing a peace agreement with Iran, claiming he's in the final throes of a deal that could be completed within days. It's at least the 37th time since late March Trump has said publicly Iran and the U.S. are closing in on agreement or that Tehran is eager to reach a deal. Trump's latest claim came after Israel and Iran halted drone and missile attacks against one another following the largest escalation since the so-called ceasefire was declared in April. On Monday, Iran's parliament speaker and top negotiator, Mohammed Bakr Ghalibaf, said Iran is responding to U.S. and Israeli violations.
5: What caused these tensions was that the Americans committed a blatant violation of the ceasefire, both through the naval blockade against the Iranian nation and by violating the agreement made on Lebanon and the ceasefire. The remarks made by the U.S. president about the Memorandum of Understanding contradicted parts that had been agreed to. This showed that they are seeking neither a ceasefire nor dialogue.
0: In Lebanon, Israeli forces ordered all residents of the coastal city of Tyre and its surrounding suburbs to flee north of the Zahrani River, just hours before it began heavily bombing the area. 5 people were killed, 8 others injured when Israel struck near a Red Cross center in Tyre. 4 of the wounded were paramedics. The attack also damaged a UNESCO World Heritage site. Lebanon's health ministry reports Israel's killed more than 3,600 people in Lebanon since March 2nd, including 245 children. More than 900 children have been wounded. In Gaza, Israeli forces have reopened border crossings into the besieged Palestinian territory after closing them Sunday in retaliation for Iranian strikes. UN Secretary General Antonio Guterres had urged Israel to immediately reopen the passages, which are the only route for desperately needed humanitarian aid, which Israel severely limits. Meanwhile, Israeli strikes killed at least 7 Palestinians Monday, including a child, as Israel's army pushes the so-called yellow line deeper into Gaza. In one attack, an Israeli drone fired at people gathered in Jabalia refugee camp, killing 3. Among the dead, 8-year-old Jad Salman, a young boy whose father Yusuf was seen clutching

0: his son's school bag, saying a final goodbye.
1: My son is 8 years old. What wrong did he commit? He was leaving his school. He was leaving school. This is his bag with blood on it.
0: Nigeria's military says it's freed 360 people abducted by Boko Haram in southern Borno in the northeastern part of the country. But villagers in the region say joint U.S.-Nigerian airstrikes killed dozens of civilians during operations in May, when AFRICOM and the Nigerian army claim they killed 175 so-called terrorists over 3 days. Nigeria is facing a decade-long insurgency in the north, where armed groups have routinely carried out kidnappings for ransom. In California, progressive Los Angeles City Council member Nithya Raman will advance to a November runoff election against incumbent Mayor Karen Bass, who's seeking a second term. A count of mail-in ballots from the June 2nd primary showed Raman surging ahead of former reality TV personality Republican Spencer Pratt. This comes as officials continue to count ballots in the race to succeed California Governor Gavin Newsom, with more than 80% tallied. Republican Steve Hilton has a slight lead over Democrat Tom Steyer in a close race for second place. One of them will advance to take on former Biden administration Health and Human Services Secretary Javier Becerra in the general election. On Monday, President Trump repeated his unfounded claim California's elections are rigged, writing on his Truth Social platform, quote, not possible for Spencer Pratt to have lost the L.A. runoffs after the big lead he had, third world nation, unquote, Trump wrote. More than half of Los Angeles voters are registered Democrats, compared to less than 15% who are Republicans. President Trump formally nominated his former personal lawyer, Todd Blanche, to serve as attorney general. He would succeed Pam Bondi, whom the president fired in April. The nomination comes just weeks after Blanche used his position at the Justice Department to protect Trump, his family, and his business from any IRS investigation connected to tax returns filed before Trump's controversial $10 billion settlement with the IRS. In a statement, Public Citizen co-president Lisa Gilbert wrote, quote, this is yet another example of Trump assembling a team of henchmen whose primary qualification is doing his own bidding rather than serving the nation to staff the government. Blanche demonstrated his toady qualities throughout his audition for this role and is being awarded with the leading role as a result. An immigrant from the nation of Georgia has died in an ICE, Immigration and Customs Enforcement, jail. Mamuka Akmeladze is the 50th person to die in ICE custody since Trump returned to office. The 43-year-old had been jailed at the Troubled Wind Correctional Center in Louisiana for about 4 months when he was found unresponsive. ICE officials have not disclosed further details about his death. He's the second immigrant to die while detained at Wind Correctional Center in less than 2 months. The facility is operated by the Wynn Parish Sheriff's Office and ICE contractor LaSalle Corrections. A recent inspection of the ICE jail found excessive use of force by guards, poor medical care, and unsanitary conditions. New Jersey Governor Mikey Sherrill conducted an inspection of the Newark ICE jail known as Delaney Hall Monday after previously being denied entry to the jail, where hundreds of immigrants began a hunger and labor strike in May. Governor Sherrill said her visit was closely controlled and limited, and that she was prohibited from speaking to any of the imprisoned immigrants inside. In a statement, Sherrill said the restrictions during the visit continue to raise, quote, serious questions about the real conditions of the facility and the treatment of those held there, unquote. Sherrill has faced criticism after she deployed New Jersey State Police on protesters outside Delaney Hall, which is run by the for-profit private prison company Geo Group. Mutual aid volunteers have continued to support the families of those detained, even after facing harassment from law enforcement. On Monday, educator and YouTube star Ms. Rachel, known to millions of children around the world, paid a visit to the volunteers as well as the children of parents detained at Delaney Hall. She said on her Instagram, quote, met the sweetest children whose hearts are broken. They just want their parents home again, Ms. Rachel said. In related news, President Trump's so-called border czar, Tom Homan, lashed out at Delaney Hall protesters in an interview with Fox News, claiming government surveillance had revealed most of the demonstrators are not from New Jersey.
2: Look, these are paid protesters. We got, you know, facial recognition of people from Portland. They're at Portland riots, and many from the Minnesota. This is a well-planned, established thing they're doing. This isn't homegrown.
0: In the same interview, so-called border czar Tom Homan also laid out a plan by the Trump administration to deploy a massive surge of federal immigration agents to New York City in retaliation for new legislation recently signed by Governor Kathy Hochul that bans state and local law enforcement from collaborating with ICE and enacts other immigration protections. Homan's announcement came just days before the start of the World Cup this week, with immigration activists leading campaigns nationwide to protect communities amidst an expected rising presence of ICE agents during the soccer tournament. New York City Mayor Zoran Mamdani pushed back against so-called border czar Tom Homan's threats during a press conference with Governor Kathy Hochul Monday, calling for ICE to be abolished and saying, quote, "I believe that ICE raids are cruel. They're inhumane. They do nothing to serve in the interest of public safety," the mayor said. Mamdani also responded to the mounting barriers faced by World Cup fans and soccer players from qualifying nations that are on Trump's travel ban and visa restrictions list.
3: The World Cup is supposed to be a celebration of the world as a whole, and some of the decisions that we've seen been taken by the federal administration, be it the denial of visas for journalists from certain countries or the rejection of a visa for a coach of a team, as well as single-day visas for specific foreign national teams, this is anathema to what this tournament is supposed to be about. If we cannot even allow the players, the teams, and the journalists covering those teams to come into this city in this country, then it begs a larger question about our commitment to the spirit of this tournament.
0: A federal judge has ruled against President Trump's $100,000 annual fee on H-1B visa applications, saying it's an unlawful tax. This decision comes days after another federal judge ruled against a Trump administration policy to freeze applications for asylum, green cards, work permits, and other immigration protections for people from 39 countries. And President Trump was loudly booed by basketball fans at Manhattan's Madison Square Garden Monday evening as he attended Game 3 of the NBA Finals between the New York Knicks and the San Antonio Spurs. The unwelcome reception drowned out the singing of the national anthem after a camera showed Trump saluting from a VIP suite surrounded by bulletproof glass.

0: fans reportedly waited outside Madison Square Garden for hours due to a strict security protocol resembling TSA. And Trump's presence prompted the New York police to cancel a watch party outside Madison Square Garden that would have attracted thousands of people. We'll have more on this story later in the broadcast with the nation's sports editor, Dave Zirin. And those are some of the headlines. This is Democracy Now!, democracynow.org, The War and Peace Report. I'm Amy Goodman in New York, joined by Democracy Now!'s Juan Gonzalez in Chicago. Hi, Juan.
1: Hi, Amy, and welcome to all of our listeners and viewers across the country and around the world.
0: We begin today's show in Lebanon, where Israel's continuing to carry out deadly attacks despite a call by President Trump to halt strikes. In the deadliest attack, Israel killed 9 people in the city of Tyre earlier today. Israel also ordered residents of Tyre to leave the city. On Monday, an Israeli attack near a Red Cross center in Tyre killed 5 people. 4 paramedics were wounded. Meanwhile, Hezbollah said Monday it had fired rockets at advancing Israeli forces in southern Lebanon. Israel's repeated attacks on Lebanon prompted Iran on Sunday to carry out its first strikes on Israel since April. Israel responded by retaliating against Iran. On Monday, Iran announced it would halt new attacks on Israel, but warned it would carry out a more severe response if Israel continues to attack Lebanon. We go now to Beirut, where we're joined by Leila Younis, investigative journalist and writer based in Beirut. Her most recent piece for Dropsite headlined, "You either leave right now or you die, Israel's ethnic cleansing of a village in Lebanon." Why don't you describe what you have written about, Leila, and talk about the Iran attacking Israel over what it's doing in Lebanon, and then Israel striking back. Then apparently President Trump speaking to the Israeli Prime Minister Netanyahu and warning him to stop hitting Iran. So they agreed, but they're still attacking Lebanon.
2: Sure. Thanks for having me, Amy. So first, I'll take you to the village of Ain Arab, which is a small village in the plains near the southern border. That's what I wrote about for my last Dropsite story. And it's the story of what can only really be described as the ethnic cleansing of that village. People return there after the quote-unquote ceasefire in mid-April. And I think this story, along with others, will tell you just how much the word ceasefire has lost its meaning in both Lebanon and in Gaza. But these, you know, villagers returned after the ceasefire. The first day that they're there, an Israeli, a group of Israeli soldiers visit the village, tell them that there's a curfew, and they set up a checkpoint on the southern end of the village. 12 days later, they return in over 100 of them. Streaming behind an armored bulldozer. My source, Nasreen Abdel-Aal, is at her corner store when this happens. They sweep into the village. They tell people, you have 2 hours to leave. They don't even give them that. According to Nasreen, they go door to door at gunpoint, telling people, you leave right now or we shoot you. And I think that, you know, this story is really emblematic of what we've seen among villages in the southern region. And remember, Ain Arab is actually north of the so-called yellow line, underscoring the arbitrary nature of these boundaries. So, you know, the kind of continued insistence that southern Lebanese people leave their land, head north with nowhere to go. And, you know, what sources have told me, whether, you know, in the city of Sur Tir, as you were just talking about in your headlines, or in the city of Nabatir or other villages across the south, is more and more people saying, well, we actually refuse to leave, because for months now they've been forced into displacement. They've been forced to live in government shelters that are not adequate, are not clean. They've also been subjected to steep rent hikes and scrutiny because many of them are from the Shia community, which Israel has made a point of targeting even into their displacement. Now, as for the second part of your question, you know, Iran made very clear that an Israeli escalation in Beirut would derail negotiations. Israel clearly did not heed this call. They've been wanting to strike the southern suburbs, and they did in broad daylight in the neighborhood of Hayya Sillom. And then following that, Iran in the evening, launched a volley of missiles towards Israel. Israel then responds. And then you have Trump on Truth Social, you know, right, stop shooting. And I think it's just really important to emphasize the absurdity of all of this, right? Because, you know, Trump is kind of waving his hand saying, you know, we want a deal, we want peace. Let's remember this all began with the U.S.-Israeli assault on Iran. That's kind of what this whole thing was sparked from. And the U.S.'s continued support for Israel's aggression in southern Lebanon is the reason we are where we are right now.
1: And Lila, you've also said that the current Israel-Lebanon truce plan and the one that was reached in 2024, 2 years ago, was the so-called ceasefires, that now there's these so-called pilot zones where basically the Lebanese army is supposed to sweep in and demilitarize them. Can you talk about that?
2: Yes. So basically on June 3rd, following another round of negotiations between the Lebanese and the Israelis at the Pentagon in Washington, they come out with a new agreement, which resembles very closely the November 2024 ceasefire. The only difference is that there's going to be these so-called pilot zones where the Israeli military in the areas that it's currently occupied will retreat and then will be replaced by the Lebanese army, which will then search for Hezbollah's weapons store, supposedly, and destroy them. This is absurd for multiple reasons, the first of which is because the Lebanese army has demonstrated throughout the 15-month ceasefire period its inability to disarm Hezbollah. Secondarily, it is basically a legitimation of continued Israeli presence in the south. And thirdly, and I think most importantly, this agreement includes no similar stipulations for Israel. So basically, Israel is allowed freedom of movement in the south of Lebanon, in a scenario that many have begun comparing to the occupied West Bank. Remember, in that 15-month ceasefire period, Israel invaded Lebanese territory over 1,500 times, according to the United Nations peacekeeping forces based in the south. So, you know, what they're basically looking for is impunity. They're looking for forever war, where they are essentially able to continue their incursions and continue their drone strikes. And the Lebanese people are sort of supposed to accept this.
1: And what do you make of all the press reports, especially in the West, of a rift between Trump and Netanyahu, and Netanyahu using the invasion in Lebanon to subvert any possible peace agreement with Iran?
2: You know, I really see this all as political theater because the United States continues its military support for Israel. It continues to support, even most recently, Marco Rubio, we heard, convinced Trump to support Israel strikes on Iran. So, you know, any sort of rift that, you know, we might see in the media, an angry phone call between Netanyahu and Donald Trump is ultimately meaningless when, you know, the basic conditions in the South and the basic goal of Israel, right, continued presence in southern Lebanon, continued occupation, right? As long as that is upheld, supported, as long as they are granted impunity and arms by the United States, any sort of political theatrical phone calls are ultimately meaningless.
0: Leila Younis, investigative journalist and writer based in Beirut, will link to your piece for Dropsite. You either leave right now or you die, Israel's ethnic cleansing of a village in Lebanon. Coming up, we look at Elon Musk's quest to become the world's first trillionaire and SpaceX going public with the biggest IPO in history. Stay with us.

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1: When First Unto This Country, rendition by Nora Brown and Stephanie Coleman. This is Democracy Now!, democracynow.org. I'm Amy Goodman with Juan Gonzalez. Elon Musk's rocket company, SpaceX, is set to go public this week, targeting a $1.8 trillion valuation. That's trillion with a T. It's expected to be the largest IPO in history. It's also projected to make Elon Musk, already the world's richest man, the world's first trillionaire. SpaceX is parent company to several Musk ventures. These include Starlink, the satellite internet company, which is profitable and growing, and XAI, which operates at a significant loss. The SpaceX valuation is based largely on Musk's promise to launch and operate data centers in space to power AI technology that's not yet been proven. While Musk and other investors are positioned to see their own wealth skyrocket, what will the SpaceX IPO mean for regular Americans? The nonprofit newsroom More Perfect Union has released a new report from business journalist Eric Gardner. It's called Rigged. We uncovered a hidden wealth transfer in the SpaceX IPO. You're holding the bag. This is a part of that report.
2: I'm a guy that's into space. I hope we go to Mars and all that stuff. To see that get turned into a way to transfer wealth from ordinary people who are just trying to save for retirement to people like Elon Musk is just depressing.
3: SpaceX is going public this month. It could be the biggest IPO in history.
4: It could also make Elon Musk the world's first trillionaire.
3: Millions of Americans like you and me are about to become SpaceX shareholders. We won't buy a single share.
5: The reason why I described it as a bag holder situation is because it feels like it's getting engineered to people.
3: Bag holders, IPO valuations. Sounds complicated. It's supposed to. But you don't need a finance degree to understand. You need 10 minutes. The whole scheme hinges on something you've probably heard of. Index funds. A good chunk of American retirement savings are tied to them. You pick a fund, it picks an index, which picks the stocks. You don't think about it. That's the point. Index funds are supposed to be safe. Passive. The rules are the rules. Except, if you look closely, the rules seem like they're being rewritten to make people like Elon Musk fabulously wealthy at everyone else's expense.
2: Every piece of evidence we have is that the IPO is being engineered to rise very rapidly after it prices and then fall very dramatically after that. That is a recipe for retail investors especially to take large losses.
3: $1.75 trillion. That's the value Elon Musk has floated for SpaceX when it goes public this month. More than Walmart. Is it worth that?
5: SpaceX is a real company. It shoots satellites up in the sky. It provides things like Starlink. It's a very impressive engineering company.
3: That's Robin Wigglesworth, editor at the Financial Times.
2: There is definitely real business to be done there and real asset value there. The question is whether it is as large as Musk claims it is.
3: George Perkins advises investors where to put their money. Last year, SpaceX made about $19 billion, most of it from Starlink and government contracts. But a company's market value is partially a bet on what that company will earn in the future. That bet is called a revenue multiple. Facebook went public at roughly 10 times its projected revenue. SpaceX is asking for over 50 times.
2: The combination of sheer size and this extreme multiple is completely unprecedented.
3: This valuation seems too good to be true. Some investors may need it to be. In 2022, Elon Musk raised $44 billion and bought Twitter. His backers, Andreessen Horowitz, a Saudi prince, the co-founder of Palantir, and Jack Dorsey, the guy who founded Twitter in the first place. Musk renamed it X, and within a year, it's worth less than half he paid. That's a problem. There was also a solution. AI was hot. Musk owned an AI company, so he merged X into XAI. No cash changed hands. X investors received XAI stock. But that solution raised another problem.
5: XAI is essentially a money furnace.
3: The solution? Musk has a rocket ship company. He uses it to buy XAI. Again, no cash exchanged. Three companies, two mergers, $0 actually paid. Everyone who helped take Twitter private now holds SpaceX shares. Now, SpaceX isn't just a rocket company that sells internet. According to Musk, it's the future. Data centers in space.
6: If some of my predictions come true, SpaceX will launch more AI than the cumulative amount on Earth of everything else combined.
2: I see no evidence that it's a viable business opportunity. There are far too many physical challenges with doing this.
3: But the value has to hold, because so far, no one has been paid. Investor shares are only worth something on paper. To turn paper into cash, SpaceX has to go public. When a company goes public, it opens its doors. Early investors cash out, get paid for the risk they took. Everyone else gets a chance to own a piece of something that used to be off limits. It's called an initial public offering, or IPO for short.
2: It is a very normal part of a company's evolution and life cycle.
3: There isn't just Twitter investors here. SpaceX's original investors took a big risk. Peter Thiel, Palantir's other co-founder, Google, and Andreessen Horowitz. But SpaceX's IPO is anything but normal. In a typical IPO, 90% of shares go to institutional investors, pension funds, banks, insurance companies. Regular people get 10%. SpaceX says they're changing that. 30% to ordinary people. Main Street, not Wall Street.
5: When you see an IPO give a far larger allocation to ordinary investors, it's usually a sign that they can't get professional investors to buy at that price. The price is nuts. And if you can't sell it to professional investors, well, you sell it to unprofessional investors who don't know any better.
3: If people want to invest in SpaceX's IPO, that's their right. The problem is Musk found a way to make people invest in SpaceX whether they want to or not. How? Index funds.
5: The index fund is one of the rare examples of the finance industry coming up with something that lines the pockets of ordinary people and not Wall Street itself.
3: An index is a list. Someone decides which companies go on it. A fund is a basket. Someone builds it to mirror the list. When a company gets added to the index, every fund mirroring it has to buy shares. Not because they think it's a good investment, but because the rules require it.
5: Index funds have both outperformed the vast majority of active managers in every market in every country over any time frame in the long run.
3: Thousands of indexes exist. Nearly a third of American stock is tied to one of them. One of the most popular tracks the NASDAQ 100, the 100 biggest non-financial stocks on the NASDAQ exchange. Under NASDAQ's index rules, SpaceX isn't eligible to be included in the NASDAQ 100. New companies have to wait up to a year. It's called seasoning.
2: Seasoning a stock is just the process of having it trade publicly for a while. Public markets tend to be unsure of how to handle certain kinds of investments, novel sorts of companies really quickly.
3: Like a rocket company that makes most of its money providing satellite internet and wants to build AI infrastructure in space. If Musk could change that rule, he could trigger mandatory buying of SpaceX stock by every fund that tracks the index. This spring, NASDAQ changed their rules.
7: NASDAQ is both an index provider and an exchange.
3: Ben Schifrin spent 18 years at the Securities and Exchange Commission, which oversees the stock market.
7: You know, it kind of used to be the case that the exchange, wasn't really supposed to be this for-profit money-making entity, but now it is.
3: Two stock exchanges compete for every major listing, New York and NASDAQ.
5: For the NASDAQ stock exchange, having SpaceX is a big win. You want big, prestigious tech companies to go public there, and the New York Stock Exchange wants them to go public on the New York Stock Exchange.
3: SpaceX was the prize. Musk knew it. According to Reuters, Musk conditioned where SpaceX would list on one thing: fast-track SpaceX into their major index.
5: It's all gravy for NASDAQ.
3: SpaceX pays NASDAQ to list their stock. The real money is somewhere else.
5: All the date and trading fees that they then sell over time, year after year, to other trading firms, to asset managers.
3: NASDAQ changed a rule that shapes trillions of dollars in retirement savings. No regulator approved it.
7: If an index wants to change how it's going to include certain stocks in that particular index, that is not something that has to be approved by the Securities and Exchange Commission.
3: Upwards of $30 trillion is being directed by a process that's effectively self-regulated.
5: I think at some point we are going to have to say that these are incredibly influential investment advisors in practice, and they should be regulated and supervised accordingly.
3: When I asked NASDAQ if the change was made because SpaceX demanded it, and if there's a conflict of interest in being both an exchange and an index provider, NASDAQ never answered the conflict of interest question, but did say that the rule change reflects how markets have evolved. The consultation, they said, followed industry standards.
1: That's an excerpt of business journalist Eric Gardner's report for More Perfect Union. We're joined right now by Eric Gardner himself. Thanks so much. That's a fascinating report. So if you can talk more about the guardrails that were put in fact, after Enron and the dot-com bubble burst, what's the worst-case scenario of SpaceX prematurely getting added to the indexes and 401ks? And remember, you're talking to a world mainly of non-economists.
8: Yeah, thank you. Thank you for having me. Well, I think the worst-case scenario is what, frankly, seems like it's going to play out over in the next couple weeks. In that SpaceX is going to go public. It's going to go public at a price that is essentially double what independent analysts think that it should be. And regular savers are going to be paying that price, while early investors, the most random companies, will be able to cash out at that high price. As I mentioned in the piece there that you saw, a good way to kind of think about a value of a company is through what's called a revenue multiple. So if you have a restaurant and you do $3 million of sales a year, and you sell it for $9 million, you have a revenue multiple of 3. That's a standard kind of workable revenue multiple that's normal. Musk is asking right now for 94 times revenue multiple. It's a complete bonkers valuation. And unfortunately, he has essentially financially engineered this IPO as a massive wealth transfer from everyday investors to insiders.
9: And Eric, the long-term goal of SpaceX is not simply to data centers in space, which itself is not yet proven to be able to be feasible, but they actually are talking about colonizing Mars and creating a self-sustaining city of a million people in Mars. I mean, who on Earth wants that? And given all the problems we still have on this planet.
8: Yeah, so when a company goes public, they file what's called an S-1 with the Securities and Exchange Commission, and it basically outlines the company. And this S-1 that SpaceX filed is effectively bonkers. If you look into it, right, like AI is viewed as, you know, kind of the saving grace of this company. It's referenced more time. I saw some analysis around this. AI is referenced more time in this S-1 than Jesus Christ is in the Bible, right? Like, it's a complete bonkers thing. As much as they talk about colonizing space and colonizing Mars, if you think about that, that costs a lot of money in kind of capital investments in building spaceships, in building space stations. That's a huge investment. If you were to trace their actual investments, what they're making, more than half of it is into AI. And so it doesn't really compute. Throwing out a kind of a few more, kind of a bigger picture for folks. One of the problems with this IPO is that SpaceX is basically three companies. There's SpaceX, the rocket ship company. There's Twitter, and then there's XAI. SpaceX, the rocket ship company, is a real company. 2024, the last year before they all merged together, it did about $15 billion of revenue and generated about $800 million in profit. That's kind of a low end of an industrial, but that's a viable company. Last year, Elon Musk merged them all together in kind of a sleight of hand as he was running into troubles with the others. And now revenue is up to about $19 billion, but profit has cratered to under a loss of $4 billion. And what's driving that? It's fundamentally AI. They've invested a serious amount of money in what looks like a business line that has no clear path for profitability. And the way out of it is through the public markets. So another way to think about this is that this looks like the first steps towards essentially socializing the loss of a huge investment into a product that doesn't seem to have a profitable path.
1: Eric Gardner, we want to thank you so much for being with us. We'll link to your report for the nonprofit newsroom, More Perfect Union. Headline, Rigged, We Uncovered a Hidden Wealth Transfer in the SpaceX IPO. You're holding the bag. This is Democracy Now!, democracynow.org. I'm Amy Goodman with Juan Gonzalez. On Friday, dozens of activists with student labor and community groups with the Stop Funding Billionaires campaign protested in front of NASDAQ headquarters here in New York to protest the upcoming SpaceX IPO. They chanted and held signs that read, No Nazis on NASDAQ. Quinn Slobodian now joins us. Quinn is a professor of international history at Boston University. His new book, co-authored with Ben Tarnoff, is Muskism, A Guide for the Perplexed. What concerns you most about this IPO offering and Musk being on the brink of becoming a trillionaire? Professor Slobodian.
10: Well, there's a whole lot of things that concern me about it, but one of the things I find most striking is the way his relabeling of himself as the techno king of Tesla in 2021 is now becoming somewhat more of a reality at a larger scale through the SpaceX IPO. What I mean there specifically is he's really bending and reshaping corporate governance as a whole around his individual personality. The movement of his companies from Delaware to Texas means that he's not held accountable to shareholders in the way he would have been before. The creation of a whole share structure so that he has 85% of the shares that would be required to vote him out of a leadership position means that he's produced a kind of ironclad, almost monarchical position inside of this company that actually completely short-circuits the whole idea of the public company, which is that there's supposed to be a kind of a shareholder democracy, quote-unquote, that can hold leadership accountable. In this case, if you look at that SpaceX IPO, it says that the key person risk, meaning everything hangs on Musk's shoulders, is so great that even if he dies, there actually isn't even a succession plan. It would be in a completely unprecedented zone. So the degree of influence being centralized in one extremely erratic and often dangerous personality is something that seems to be of great concern. Also, I think that there are a couple of other things we talk about in the book that help to get a handle on some of the stuff that Eric was explaining so well. One of the things we talk about in the book is something called attention alchemy. So Musk has been very good at turning himself into a kind of a human meme stock. As Eric was mentioning, making retail investors have access to 30% of these shares means you're relying on the kind of hype cycles and a lot of the kind of hyper-loyal fan base that Musk has built up online, especially in now his kind of bespoke social media echo chamber of X.com. So he's able to produce his own reality inside of that space of X.com, such that, for example, when you looked at yesterday what the top news, today's news, was on X, both of those things were to do with Elon Musk. One of the things was that Elon Musk questions whether colonialism had made Africa poor, and the other one said that Argentine President Javier Milei praised Musk for defeating the woke mind virus. If you look at SpaceX, as he describes it, as a vertically integrated innovation engine stretching from a social media platform to satellites and rockets, then what he really seems to be saying he's going to do is create a closed communications ecosystem where that really does become today's news, where he can control the message and the content and then use this to kind of automate away the problem of social consent at scale. So above and beyond those problems that I think are accurately being identified of the average index fund holders being left holding the bag, that's kind of a larger ideological project at work here that I think we should all be very concerned that this is now becoming kind of the load-bearing infrastructure for the global financial system. Another term we introduce in the book is the idea of state symbiosis. It seems that Musk is also creating a situation where he becomes deeply reliant on state contracts. The state becomes reliant on him. He has over $7 billion of defense contracts just this year. And the idea there in the end is that if this starts to teeter, then he'll be too big to fail and the state will have to step in to bail him out.
9: And Professor Slobodian, could you talk about Starlink a little bit? It's already the world's largest satellite internet provider, and the immense power that it has, not just in terms of economy, but in terms of warfare and state power around the world.
10: Starlink is really kind of the crown jewel of the SpaceX offering. It's the part of the company that actually makes money. The rockets kind of break even. The AI segment is burning money at an unprecedented rate. Starlink satellites, he first started putting into low Earth orbit in 2019. And by now, there are around 10,000 in orbit, which accounts for over 70% of all of the satellites in the sky. So he's produced this whole new market sector of low Earth orbit. These things are only 500 kilometers from Earth, much, much closer than the geostationary satellites. They're used by consumers. There are over 10 million subscribers worldwide. But essentially, they're also used by armed forces in the field, famously in Ukraine. And they're going to be a central part to the Golden Dome strategy that Trump has already started handing out contracts for. So there's something called Star Shield, which is a more heavily encrypted military network for satellites that is absolutely central to this missile defense program that is the source of a great deal of incoming revenue for people like Musk. So the idea is he can scale up from 10,000 to, as described in the SpaceX prospectus, up to 1 million, and thus create a kind of global telecommunications monopoly. However, this is also one of his greatest vulnerabilities. You can't just put satellites into the sky without getting approval. In fact, something called the International Telecommunications Union, which is an agency of the UN, needs to approve these, and there's no way that they're going to approve his request for 1 million satellites. Also, individual countries need to accept his ability to sell the receivers down on Earth. And many countries are still unwilling to do that. South Africa has said no. So far, India has said no. When Musk refused to do content moderation in Brazil after the attempted coup there, Brazil went ahead and seized the assets of Starlink. So if you read that SpaceX prospectus, you also find out that there are a lot of weak points and choke points. And Musk's greatest vulnerability is still old-fashioned legislation, regulation, laws made by democratically elected governments.
9: And there was at least a European pension fund, a Danish fund, that announced that they will be excluding SpaceX from their investments, claiming the CEO claimed the extreme concentration of power effectively prevents the board from exercising meaningful oversight and makes it impossible to remove Musk against his will. What is the potential danger to the U.S. economy of so much investment? Especially by index funds in SpaceX?
10: Well, the problem there is the situation we're in the United States is a very small number of tech companies are responsible for a great deal of the stock market rise in the last couple of years. Those small number of tech companies also have an unprecedented number of concentration of power in the figure of these founder CEO techno kings, if you like. If one of those founder CEOs starts to go off on a limb, as Musk has been very well known to do, to commit himself, let's say, even more passionately to the neo-fascist causes in Western Europe that seem to be so important to him personally, then you could create a crisis within that company, within its profitability, which then doesn't just become a problem for that company. It produces a cascade effect of loss of investor confidence in the tech sector altogether. It drains money out of people's savings accounts and their retirement accounts. And it can be the kind of tipping point that leads to a crash in the sector altogether. So at a broad level, you know, what the brave stance of the Danish pension fund should show us is not just that we need to regulate the outliers, the more extreme members of this Silicon Valley leadership class, but we should ask a bigger question about why the political economy of the U.S. and by extension the world has become a one-way bet on unproven technology. Why isn't there more diversification? Why isn't there more attention to forms of the green capitalist models even that were so popular only a few years ago? Why is the biotech sector, the higher ed sector, not valued for the things that it brings instead of only this often outrageous and absurd vision of launching AI data centers into the stratosphere?
1: And finally, we just have Minniquin, but one word we didn't use in this segment was Doge. Elon Musk is the face of cutting government spending, yet he is taking up more and more of government funding. If you could comment on that and what the protesters held outside NASDAQ as they chanted "No Nazis on NASDAQ," what they mean?
10: Well, yes, I think Doge is understood best not just as an effort to cut government across the board, but as a way to refashion and reformat government to make it more open to be the site of injection for new services from Silicon Valley, specifically Palantir and Musk's AI tools. So it's not about demolishing the government. It's about making the government more compatible, ready for the kind of products that Musk offers, and to make him then an indispensable part of the infrastructure. Already they're talking about commercial dominance in Musk's control of military communications infrastructure. When the politics of that person who is doing that is also consonant with the furthest right-wing parts of the European identitarian movement, then one starts to see why people would hold up signs talking about Nazis in the NASDAQ. It makes us all ask a question that even if those stocks should do well, even if those retail investors aren't holding the bag, as it were, by the end, let's say they keep profiting, and at the same time, Musk keeps filling his feed with questionings about whether or not racism should be recalibrated back to a kind of normal status quo ante, whether or not remigration is the right policy for Western Europe and the United States, and whether or not any piece of democratic policy that goes against his best interests is simply a matter of corruption and bugs in the mainframe. That's what we really should be worried about, the possibility of those things to live together, tech-driven prosperity and radical right-wing racist politics.
1: Professor Quinn Slobodian teaches international history at Boston University. His new book is Muskism, A Guide for the Perplexed. And we'll link to your Atlantic piece headlined Elon Musk's SpaceX Endgame. Coming up, President Trump booed by hometown basketball fans here in New York City at the Knicks-Spurs game. We'll speak to sports journalist Dave Zirin back in 20 seconds.

0: lost her voice. It's hard to sing when there's no choice. The raven has lost his wings. Man, he wished he learned to sing.
1: Songbird by Henry Furlan. This is Democracy Now!, democracynow.org. I'm Amy Goodman with Juan Gonzalez. The worlds of sports and politics collided here in New York on Monday night, just blocks from our studio, as President Trump attended Game 3 of the NBA Finals at Madison Square Garden. The San Antonio Spurs beat the New York Knicks. It was the Knicks' first loss since late April. Due to Trump's appearance, authorities shut down the area around the Garden, and ticket holders were asked to arrive hours early and go through TSA-style security. Trump watched the game from a suite surrounded by bulletproof glass. During Avery Wilson's performance of the national anthem, many in the crowd booed when Trump was shown on the Jumbotron. Who's

0: New York Times reports the New York crowd booed Trump more than they booed the Spurs when they took the floor. Trump was also loudly booed at watch parties in the city after the game. Trump downplayed the incident.
1: It was, I think, mostly cheers. It was loud and it was very enthusiastic.
0: To talk about this and more, we're joined by Dave Zirin, sports editor for The Nation magazine, host of the Edge of Sports podcast. His new article headline, Not Even Trump Can Ruin the Knicks Moment. Really? Can you talk about what happened last night?
2: Yeah, first and foremost, I was wrong. Donald Trump absolutely ruined the Knicks moment last night. I believe he is the reason why they lost. The game lasted about half an hour to 45 minutes longer than a usual game. It was an absolute slog. You mentioned the 2 to 3 hour wait to get in there. The TSA style screenings to get into the game. It definitely had an effect on things, especially because this was supposed to be a day about the Knicks. It was supposed to be a celebration of New York. And instead, it was about one authoritarian, malignant narcissist. I mean, it's actually not a good thing that there were more boos for Trump than the Spurs, because it shouldn't have been about Trump at all. We shouldn't even be talking about him right now. And I got to say something about the boos, because I was at a watch party in Brooklyn. The boos were cacophonous at a bar called Chilo's in Bed-Stuy.
0: Which you just took over.
2: Which I just took over. We're turning it into a place for the people, a dive bar for the people. And we had an amazing event. The boos were out into the streets, and we weren't the only bar where you could hear it. You could choose where to hear the boos. And to me, that was important, because it was a reminder that New York City's relationship to Donald Trump isn't just about contemporary politics or the last three election cycles. It's about a 50-year abusive relationship that this city has had with this man, from his refusal to rent to people of color in the 70s, to him whipping up racist violence due to the Central Park exonerated five case, to his desire to, quote unquote, develop our parks with his tacky buildings. This city does not like this man, and we've been warning the country about him for, frankly, decades. And maybe last night was the most powerful audio and visual representation of that relationship.
3: The players who are on the court felt about this, especially we know, for instance, Josh Hart back in 2020, one of the key figures on the Knicks, tweeted back before the November election, "Yes, sir, get Trump's dumb expletive out of the White House." How do you think they felt about what was going on?
2: Well, I think for the Knicks, and I know this a little bit from trying to talk to people on the team, there was a bit of a resentment, because this was supposed to be a night about them, about their hard work. They're coming in off a near record 13-game winning streak in the playoffs. It's been the equivalent for the city of going to 13 movies and having them all be awesome. And it created a great vibe in this. You walk in the city, it's orange and black everywhere. I'm sorry, orange and blue everywhere, the royal blue wherever you see. And it was supposed to be the beautiful culmination, was the first home game in an NBA Finals for the Knicks since 1999. And their chance to go up 3-0, which would effectively have ensured them the championship for the first time in 53 years, longer than I've been on this earth. And this is the team of my youth. This is the team of my heart. So to see it become about Donald Trump was certainly upsetting for fans, not just the people in the well-heeled tens of thousands of dollars seats in the stadium, but the watch parties, the bars, everybody who's put their heart and soul into this team were basically slapped in the face by Donald Trump.
3: And of course, for a person who claims to be a big Knicks fan, there was that photo spread on X of Trump asleep in his box in the middle of the game. So he obviously wasn't paying too close attention. But I wanted to ask you about also another issue with the Trump administration, which is the World Cup. The treatment of the Trump administration to some of the participants in the World Cup, the exclusion of the Iranian team forced to fly in and fly out of the country from Mexico when they're going to be playing games on the same day, and also the recent exclusion of a referee chosen by FIFA from Somalia who was denied entry into the United States.
2: Yeah, I'll just say I've been covering the World Cup in person and at times when it's been in authoritarian countries remotely. And this is the first World Cup that I would ever describe as joyless. It's always been a celebration, a party, no matter matter what country that has hosted it, whether a liberal democracy or an authoritarian regime. But this is the first time that travel warnings are being issued to fans coming here. Even warnings are being issued to people who live in the United States by immigration groups because of the threats of ICE being at the stadiums. There's a joylessness. It's supposed to be the party that unites the world. And like the Knicks game last night, this looks to be something that Trump is using his reverse Midas touch to ruin.
0: And one more question on what happened last night. Mm-hmm. That image of President Trump in Dolan's box,
2: James Dolan.
0: And for a global audience who doesn't know about the significance of the man who owns both Madison Square Garden and the Knicks.
2: Yeah, James Dolan is someone who made his money the old-fashioned way. He inherited it. That's one of his commonalities with Donald Trump. They have a very close relationship going back decades. Dolan and his son were both married at Mar-a-Lago. Dolan has given Trump untold amounts of money for his political campaigns. Dolan wants to lead a push to rename Penn Station, over which he has a lot of influence because of the presence of Madison Square Garden there. He wants to rename Penn Station after Donald Trump. They have had meetings about that. But that's not all they share. They share accusations of sexual assault and sexual battery and having unsafe work environments for women. That's something Dolan has paid a price for. Racism allegations, of course, plague both men, although calling them allegations for Donald Trump is a stretch, to say the least. And as I said, both children of wealth. So they have a tremendous amount of commonalities, but basically they're the commonality that exists when you have, I don't know how else to put it, but two rich jerks who were born on third base and act like they hit a triple.
0: And Dolan developing Madison Square Garden, the deals that have to be made, and this is with Trump?
2: This is with Trump. The idea is to move Madison Square Garden to be actually on top of Penn Station and to rename Penn Station after Donald Trump. That's the big plan. They have had meetings about this. This is not rumor. This is what Trump wants. People coming into Trump Station, and that's the authoritarian playbook if there ever was one. He needs to name as many things as possible after him now, because after he leaves, like with the Trump Kennedy Center, people are going to want to take those names down.
0: Well, I want to thank you, Dave Zirin, sports editor for The Nation magazine, host of the Edge of Sports podcast. His new article is headlined, "Not Even Trump Can Ruin the Next Moment," though he's reconsidered that.
2: Recanting.
0: And you're doing a live podcast tonight at Shiloh's, your new bar in Brooklyn.
2: In the Bed-Stuy neighborhood of Brooklyn. I'm doing a great event with 11-year NBA veteran Etan Thomas, where we're going to talk about all things sports and politics. So come out to Shiloh's if you want to have a good old time.
0: So Dave Zirin, who has now really nearly relocated to to New York, though he's in Washington as well. And we're going to be looking more at the World Cup in the coming days here on Democracy Now! That does it for the show. After tomorrow's show, I'm headed to Sheffield to the film festival in England. We'll be broadcasting from Sheffield Live, that broadcasts Democracy Now! Every day and has done so for years. And then we'll be at the Ireland Docks, Docks Ireland, the first film to show there. That's in Belfast. Then we'll be in Vermont on the weekend of Juneteenth, on June 18th in Burlington, and then we'll be in Brattleboro at the Latchis and in St. Johnsbury at Catamount Arts Center. Check our website at democracynow.org. I'm Amy Goodman with Juan Gonzalez for another edition of Democracy Now!
4: There are heroines and heroes wherever we look. For example, planting trees, helping others, or writing a book. Like many before them and many to come, you and I are having our day in the sun.

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Every once in a while, you have to reset the topic because listeners come and go. So you have to tell the new listeners what you're talking about, what you've talked about so far, where do you think you may be going. You have to reset the topic. Well, I think it's time for a reset, a big one, where we consider where we are right now, as far as the American fascist regime is succeeding or failing, what we need to do about it. So let's take a look at where we are. And I think it's important to know that three things are simultaneously true. One, the Orange Menace is insane. Two, he's failing miserably. Operation Epic Failure, we like to call it around here. And three, the existential danger for this nation absolutely still remains. And we cannot let down our guard just because the clown in the spotlight is tripping over his big giant clown feet. So item number one, it can't be argued. He's nuts. Now, I'm not going to try to diagnose it because I'm not qualified, but we all have eyes and ears. He's a megalomaniac. It's important to remember, we've said many times, he has no ideology except his own narcissism, which is boundless. He's not conservative or right-wing or he's not anything ideological, political. He's just mad with power. Ashley Parker of The Atlantic did some reporting recently. People on the inside tell her that he's comparing himself to Alexander the Great, to Julius Caesar, to Napoleon Bonaparte. He's talking openly about how he is the most powerful person to ever live. Yeah, he's lost his mind. And I could go down a whole long list. I mean, we've seen the social media posts, the memes, the outrageous claims he makes in public interviews, press conferences. We don't have to go down the whole long list. But then we come to number two, Operation Epic Failure. He's such a tremendous loser. He's going to get whomped in the midterms. He's been able to successfully advance his endorsed candidates in the Republican primaries, but as we've seen before, only to be crushed in the generals. So yeah, there's going to be a blue wave, for sure. We all know it. His approval polls are in the toilet. He's even losing numbers from his most entrenched base, white men with no education. He's even losing them. Certainly everybody else, Hispanics for sure. A surprising number of black men voted for him last time. They're gone. He's losing Republicans in the House and the Senate. Four Republicans just voted for the War Powers Resolution, joining the Democrats, demanding that he stop his ridiculous war in Iran, which, of course, he's losing on every front, with almost no hope of whatever he might think is a victory, or his toady Secretary of State Marco Rubio, who, like many others before him, has been destroyed by the Orange Menace. Any respect, any credibility that he may have enjoyed in the past? He never got any from me, but apparently he was seen by many on both sides of the corporate Republican-Democratic aisle as a legitimate statesman. Well, that's all over, because the Orange Menace destroys everything he touches. So, Operation Epic Failure. You might want to take pleasure in the fact that everything he's doing is falling apart. And everybody hates it. Then you feel like you just want to go to bed happy then. Okay, he's failing. Great. We'll bide our time to the midterms, win the House and the Senate, make him a true lame duck. All right, everything's fine. Except when you think about point three of the three things that are true at once. Yes, he's nuts. Yes, he's failing. But number three, the danger remains as much as ever because Russell Vogt is the shadow president. He's the one making the gears turn, the wholesale gutting of federal agencies, consolidating power into the Oval Office. You and I have been saying this all along. ProPublica agrees. Writer Andy Kroll wrote that Russell Vogt
one of the primary authors of Project

like 2025, is the man in government doing the heavy lifting and making those Project 2025 goals a reality. He was at the center, at the forefront of taking the lessons of the first Orange Menace administration and translating them into a plan for the second, especially when it comes to personnel. Most of this regime's cabinet members were unthinkable. Even during the campaign, even after the election of 2024, I remember people making jokes about Robert F. Kennedy Jr. Oh, maybe they'll make him head of Health and Human Services. And they'd laugh and laugh, these wise pundits in their podcasts. Pete Hegseth, Secretary of War Crimes. Pam Bondi, not even the first choice for Attorney General. Remember who that was? Matt Gaetz, the infamous, the disgraced Matt Gaetz, first choice for Attorney General. Russell Vogt, along with Stephen Miller, the architects of this whole monstrosity, the whole concept of DOGE, or more accurately pronounced DOGE, the destruction, the wrecking ball they took to the things the government actually was doing well, things like the Consumer Financial Protection Bureau, the few pennies they dared to give to public broadcasting, the lives, the thousands, some say hundreds of thousands of lives saved by USAID. The Orange Menace has no idea what any of this means. He's an idiot. He's a moron. He has no idea. You think he's pulling any of the levers of government? Of course not. You and I talked about state capture. Do you remember? The phrase was coined back in 2000 by World Bank economists. It's all about seizing the very architecture of government in the interest of a small group dealing in corruption and greed. This administration has mastered the art of state capture. And as we watch the big orange clown flopping and flailing in the spotlight and take pleasure every time he falls on his face, Vogt and Miller and the rest of them laugh right along with us because they know what's really happening. And it continues. Just this week, the White House quietly issued an order turning 8,000 top civilian service jobs into roles that serve at the pleasure of the president. Miles Taylor, writing on Defiance.news, laments the fact that no corporate media news bothered to even cover this. The executive order converts roughly 8,000 of the federal government's most senior career officials into employees that can be fired for any reason or no reason at all. The order is called Implementing Schedule Policy Career in the Accepted Service. Okay. As Taylor writes, a name obviously engineered to be skimmed past, and surprisingly, almost everyone obliged. The coverage that followed dutifully reported that thousands of workers are now easier to fire, which is true and also misses the point entirely. The point is that these are the top lieutenants across the federal government. In other words, these are the people serving right under Trump's political appointees, the ones he assigns to run federal departments and agencies. Presidents get their people to reshape policy priorities, and Americans count on the rest of the government staff, the career officials, to carry out the workings of those agencies and follow the law faithfully and impartially. Trump has just upended that centuries-old system. This is straight out of Project 2025. The most recent example would be this joker, Bill Pulte. Pulte has no qualifications to be Director of National Intelligence, but now he controls the levers of government in that area, no less than 18 separate agencies, all under his authority. And this dream of converting career civil servants into lackeys who serve at the pleasure of the president and are hired and fired based on their loyalty rather than their competence, or especially their loyalty to the Constitution, to the people of the United States. So this was a major piece of news, straight out of Project 2025, and now achieved. Of course, it's illegal, because everything he does is illegal. This is brazenly illegal.
any of these 8,000 people can now be fired for any reason at all or for no reason. Certainly illegal. There are federal employees' unions. They'll fight it. They'll probably win in court. But this takes us back to our three simultaneous truths. Yeah, he's an idiot. He's nuts. Yes, he fails. And being struck down by the courts is one of his biggest failures. They don't care. It doesn't matter. It's a bump in the road. They're establishing precedent all over the place here. They're wearing down the system. The state capture continues. So yes, he's an idiot. Yes, he's falling on his face. But Miller and Vogt and the rest of them are quietly going about their business, and they're changing this nation. They've captured the courts. They've captured Congress. They've captured the very levers of the state. They've captured the media. They've successfully fired Stephen Colbert of CBS, Scott Pelley of CBS, which they now control. They'll soon control CNN. And the Orange Menace has no idea what's going on, just beyond his own personal vendettas. He doesn't know what's happening. Vogt and Miller and the rest of them behind the scenes are happy to have him play in his little playpen, where he's now tired of the Iran war. They let him bomb and kill people because it makes him feel tough. They don't care. They let him have his vanity projects. They let him hire and fire people. As long as it doesn't interfere with their plans, they let the clown do whatever little funny dance he wants to do, even though he keeps falling on his face. And believe me, they will toss him under the bus when they don't need him anymore, when he is no longer of service. That day may be sooner rather than later. As we speak, he still serves some purpose. He still holds a lot of the voter base. The bullying seems to work in many cases. But for how long? They'll know. They'll know when the time has come. And not based on any damage he's doing to the nation or to the world. They don't care. Vogt, Miller, the rest of them, they don't care. They want their white Christian nationalist billionaire world of private islands and singularity. They're with Peter Thiel on this. Should the human race survive? Long pause and then, I don't know, maybe, I don't really care. They literally don't care if the rest of us burn in a living hell. Tell me I'm wrong. Give me one single speck of evidence that I'm wrong. Hegseth, Vogt, Miller, J.D. Vance, Greg Bovino, who just appeared in Europe at a neo-Nazi gathering. Hitmen like Bill Pulte, like Todd Blanche, acting attorney general, hack, henchman, hitman, mega loyalist, doing everything he can to destroy the Department of Justice and convert it into a tool for personal vendettas, for corruption and greed. The personal lawyer who defended the Orange Menace and his theft of classified documents, his attack on the Capitol on January 6th, who, according to Pam Bondi, the man in charge of the Epstein files, millions still unseen, so actively protecting pedophiles, Todd Blanche, the sham interview with Ghislaine Maxwell, designed exclusively to shield the Orange Menace from Epstein-related accusations, transferred her to a cushy, low-security facility, dangled a pardon in front of her, and gave her a puppy. Todd Blanche, who designed and drafted the whole so-called weaponization fund. He's the one who came up with the whole scheme of the Orange Menace negotiating with himself and granting himself, through the Department of Justice, permanent immunity on all tax evasion charges. And everybody in the administration is just fine with it. All the Republicans in Congress, except for the half a dozen or so who are lame ducks. They're either retiring or they got beat in the primary. So yeah, we've got a half a dozen Republicans who are speaking out. That's not proof that the Republican Party is capable of shame or capable of standing up to the Orange Menace, of standing up to Russell Vogt and Stephen Miller. No, it's proof of the exact opposite. It's proof that if you're in the Republican Party, and if you want to hold on to power, if you hope to be appointed to some position, if you want to be reelected, you are 100%
with the regime. This is why we must not allow the repugnant party to exist. The party itself, this ideology of capitulation for power, must be not only defeated at the polls, but banished for all time from any notion of civilized governance. They have proven what they're capable of. They know what's happening, and they don't care. So three things are true at once. The Orange Menace is certifiably insane. He is an epic failure. And Russell Vogt and Stephen Miller and Hegseth and Vance and Bovino and everybody else like them, the hitmen like Pulte and Blanche, they are all putting on their suits and coming into work every day and making this thing happen. What do we think will happen next? Well, it's quite possible that the Republican Party, writ large, may well turn on the Orange Menace. They may well destroy him. I mean, look at what's happening already. Going back to the discharge petition to release the Epstein files, a nearly unanimous vote from the Republicans. They recently rejected this ridiculous anti-weaponization fund. Republicans crossed over to pass the War Powers Resolution. Republicans Collins, Murkowski, McConnell, and Tillis broke ranks and joined the Democrats to oppose the SAVE Act, and it failed to pass once again. There are huge rumblings about this ridiculous nomination of Todd Blanche. Many Republicans aren't having that. He might not even make it out of committee. Based on these recent developments, and now a year and a half of epic failures, the Orange Menace may indeed fall off the cliff, and the Republicans are quickly lining up to push him. But as I've said many times, Republicans are irredeemable. Even when they line up to help him with his final step off that cliff, no, that'll be too late to redeem yourselves. It's already too late. You've shown us who you are. You've proven what you're willing to do. You've already crossed multiple red lines, Republicans. Now, I'm not predicting, but I am saying I will not be the least bit surprised if the Republicans turn on the Orange Menace like rabid dogs. When he goes down, I think he's going to go down hard. And Republican office holders are not going to want to go down with him. So they'll pick up their torches and they'll join the angry mob. But here's the thing. We have to be clear-eyed and focused. Don't be swept up by the torrent of events. It's going to be head-spinning, but we must keep our heads. So when all this hits the fan, we have to remember a few things. First of all, corporate Democrats are our allies only in this immediate battle to extricate the Orange Menace. But more importantly, to extricate Vogt and Miller from the halls of power. Corporate Democrats are not our allies in the existential fight to save this nation. When the Republicans lose in 2026, and then again in 2028, they will do as they've done for decades, understand the long game, and continue their work. Just like the ascent of Reaganism after the defeat of Goldwater and the Birchers, they practice movement politics. They adapt. Their defeat to Clinton ushered in Newt Gingrich and Fox News and hyper-partisan hardball politics. Their defeat to Obama inspired and resurrected the open racism of the right. Their defeat to Biden didn't send them to the wilderness. Like a boxer, they just went to their corner to regroup, to strategize for the next round. Because that's what the right does after a defeat. They continue and strengthen their movement. What do corporate Democrats do after a defeat? Nothing. If anything, their so-called strategy is to capitulate, to compromise their positions, move away from what was once their core constituency, namely the American people. They borrow, they copy ideas from the party that defeated them, thinking that's smart
Oh, they become so clever. They hire consultants. They assemble focus groups. But most of all, of course, they rely on the donor class and their super PACs. For that matter, forget about when they lose. What do corporate Democrats do when they win? Well, not much better. No real reform of any consequence. The kind of reform we need, election reform, financial reform. The best legislation they can point to is Clinton's NAFTA? Obamacare? Watered down and weak from the beginning and zero follow-up. You know, FDR's Social Security was a series of laws and improvements over years. Obamacare was nothing but an opening salvo, and then nothing. It was allowed to wane and to wallow as congressional Republicans chipped and hacked away at it, as the private healthcare industry exploited it. What do corporate Democrats do when they win? Biden's infrastructure plan? Laudable in its aim, but a boondoggle for private developers. And whatever good came out of it, congressional Republicans were happy to appear at ribbon-cutting ceremonies, holding the big giant scissors, taking credit for popular massive projects that they actually voted against. So all of this is to say that Republicans, the right wing, are a movement. They play the long game. Corporate Democrats are Keystone Cops running in circles. Talk about epic failure. The only answer that makes any sense at all is a real opposition party. Leftists, socialists, anarchists, real populists. That is, an opposition party populated by the people themselves. Teachers, nurses, farmers, scientists, artists, laborers, workers, unions, churches, communities, a movement bigger than any individual candidate. We don't want a strong man of any party. More lasting than any one election season or a 2-year or 4-year election cycle. A movement that grows year by year, by decades. And it has to start right now, today. If not now, when? If not us, who? So the Orange Menace is losing it. But the regime itself is not actually failing. They're not failing to advance the real agenda, as mapped out very clearly in Project 2025. The real agenda continues quite successfully and unabated. Russell Vogt's transformation of the executive branch as authoritarian, the capture of the entirety of the federal government, of the news media, of major corporations, Stephen Miller's xenophobia, his violent attack on immigrants, an agenda that has taken on global significance, influencing foreign policy. I mean, look at Pete Hegseth's D-Day speech in Europe. Condemned by our global partners as grotesque stupidity. Historians and campaigners accuse U.S. Defense Secretary of desecrating the memory of soldiers who fell in Normandy. Reading from The Guardian. Yeah, he used the occasion to lecture Europe once again about immigration, saying that Europe was facing a different invasion of its shores. Quote, sadly, today, different European beaches are stormed by different dangerous ideologies, Hegseth told those gathered. Reminiscent of J.D. Vance's neo-Nazi-inspired speech he gave last year in Germany, and his despicable blood and soil speech at the Republican National Convention that you and I talked about at length. Yeah, their agenda is moving right along, quite nicely. The AI billionaires who actively plot our literal destruction while they build bunkers for themselves. Reports say that Mark Zuckerberg is building a large underground shelter in Hawaii. Peter Thiel, long associated with apocalypse thinking, is planning a similar bunker in New Zealand, where Larry Ellison also plans to do his bunkering. Billionaire gadfly Reid Hoffman has links to the bunker trend. Rumors about Bill Gates. And of course, Ivanka and Jared have seized an Albanian island in the Mediterranean, complete with tunnels and underground shelters. You may have seen footage of the massive protests by Albanians.
So all of this just to say that the regime is just plugging right along with their agenda. So how do we stop them? Starve the system. I can't say it enough. Starve them out of existence. Because, you see, Miller and Vogt and J.D. Vance and Pete Hegseth and all the rest of them in government have a dependency relationship with the billionaires. They can't survive without them. And the billionaires can't survive without us. So we must starve the system. That means divest. That means stop buying their crap. Don't give them a dime. Well, how will I live? We have to create alternative systems. We can't have our own dependency relationship with these people, with these systems. We have to create our own. Cooperative, local governance, outside the lines. Community groups, community education, public safety, conflict resolution. We have to literally turn our backs on them and create the world we want in our own neighborhoods. Gift economies, mutual aid. Sure, all right, fight them at the polls. You can still campaign for your favorite candidate. You can still go to the polls on election day and vote. Fine, good, great. But mostly, we have to continue to create that world without them. The billionaires, the corporations, the Epstein class, whatever you want to call them, we need to starve them out of existence. They need us to exist. The politicians need the billionaires to fund their campaigns. The billionaires need the politicians to pass the laws that they write themselves in the offices of the lobbyists. It's this reciprocal, mutually beneficial arrangement. And not just beneficial, but existential. The politicians and the billionaires need each other to exist, but they both need us. Or they don't exist. We don't need them. That's what we have to prove. We don't need them. But they do need us. They need our money, so withhold it. They need our labor, so withhold it. Deny them both. Without us, they and all of their plans wither and die. And then what remains, rising out of those ashes? The world of mutual aid and cooperation and justice that we have created without them. That's when they bow to us. That's when the world belongs to everyone, and not the half a dozen billionaires, soon to be trillionaires, and not to a couple of dozen kowtowing politicians. We starve them, we build a world that works for all of us. This and all episodes can be heard at the website charlesbrussell.com or on your favorite podcast platform. 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Follow us on Blue Sky and Substack. Peter Donalds wrote and performed our theme song. All right, I love you. I'll see you out there.

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But that's life. Speaking of life.

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To something that maybe only really exists in our mind. All right, next up, we got a little Red House Painters. This song is called Cabazon.

Today my shadow had angel wings that were actually trash bags. Flavor of the day has been the same thing the last four times I've been here. Either we're synced up or the creative director of Custard is getting laid enough, paid enough, same thing. Typos and all.

out like I was going to unlock a beer as I was walking up to the bar. A wise man seeks high ground when the Wi-Fi goes out. I tried to plug a cigarette into my phone today. People should not own German Shepherds unless they're in the military or they're blind. Alright, next up we got a track from The Evens, which... Ian McKay was a part of. He's in Fugazi and what's that other band? Why am I blanking on it? No, I think he was just in Fugazi. Yeah, it's kind of like a side project.

Okay, speaking of side projects, or I guess not side projects, but people who were in bands, that do other stuff, however you want to say it, Julie Doiron, Doran, Doran, Doran, Dorian, Doi, Doiron, who's in Eric's Trip, did solo stuff as well, and we're gonna listen to one of her solo songs called

Speaking of people in Eric's trip, we got a little song coming up from Elevator to Hell, which eventually ended up going by Elevator. That included Rick White, who was the lead man of Eric's trip, and eventually the drummer Mark Gaudette, and White's wife Tara was on bass. Yeah, Elevator to Hell. Enjoy with the song Physically Unaddictive Mind Change. We might listen to two because they're kind of short. We'll see.

0: right, looks like we got time for one more. And I'm just going to end it with some Alex G. G as in the goat, with an older song, off Winter called Falls Apart.
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Quick shout out to Zav for giving me a show. I never intended this to be a show. I just thought this would be a one-off thing on his show. But nonetheless, I am grateful, and it is a thing that I look forward to doing. So I want to give a big shout out to Zav. And yeah, once again, you're listening to River West Radio on 104.1. This is Energy FM. Peace.

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Each week we broadcast selections from nearly five decades of Woodland Pattern's visiting poets, artists, and musicians. I'm your host, Chuck Stebbleton. This episode we present Franklin K.R. Klein and Shirley

0: Thank you, as always, for tuning in.
1: Another day in the Panopticon. That's all right. I can handle that. I'm no longer part of the Milwaukee Cognoscenti. No longer strung out in parking garages. Bad optics, but that's all right. No longer at parties I can't remember. The last time I got in an argument about the modernists, or my last burger and a martini with John Cady. You know, he knew Frank O'Hara, who I know too in a different but just as meaningful kind of way. My copy of Lunch Poems has gone all around the globe with Kyle. Now I think Liz has it. I'm saying this out loud into my AirPods at the bus stop. When I get on the bus, a screen tells me we're monitored for our protection, but that's all right. I can handle that. If I hear something, I say something. Sometimes I say something anyway. Sometimes I say something just so something is said, and then I say more so that first something isn't lonely. It feels really good to be home. Elegy for the 2025 Kansas City Royals. Dad texts to say cancer is closing the window on my chance for his validation, that it's made him more dedicated to the movement. His one-man protest outside the newspaper stopped by the tribal police, and the Royals were eliminated from playoff contention about a week or so ago. They finished their season in Oakland with late West Coast games we don't bother to stay up for. April hope gone like cigarette smoke. Faith black hold. Olivia tells me to set up the medical ID on my phone just in case I lose it. The heat won't end. It was almost 90 today. I thought it would be like cleaning up spilled water when Dad died. A few logistical annoyances. Now it feels thicker, like birthday cake mushed into carpet. Not shampoo, but gum in my hair. I keep telling myself I am not in charge of outcomes in this universe. If the Royals win today, they finish 82-82. No steps forward, none back, just a little circle, taking months to go nowhere. Fools. As it is, the grocery store doesn't taste like anything, so it's just guesswork, really, and memory, I guess, which is some kind of guesswork. What's that called? An educated guess? Hey, I'm educated, and guessing all the time. I'm an educated guess, with lungs and synapses and a cat for whom I'm buying food that I can guess tastes like whatever a cat would like. Fish or mice? It says salmon flavored, but as far as I know, she's never had real salmon, so how does she know what salmon even tastes like? It should be flavored like her stomach or the dry patch on her back. She licks those a lot. She seems like that, I guess. Someone in the store was wearing a shirt advertising GodHatesAmerica.com, which is for a website about how God hates America, because there are gay people in America. If there is a God, or an America, God made it in its own self-loathing image, just like me. I am God-flavored, another one of the drooling fools waiting in line to buy our dinner, eyeing the candy bars, taking pleasure in our memories of eating them, putting one in the basket to live it again. The flutter of heaven fools us unrepentantly, makes us forget how nice candy can be here on earth. I haven't read a lot of these, like, out loud, for what that's worth, but they're part of a new thing that I think I'm going to call a more perfect union eventually, if that ties anything together for anybody. The next one is called Bon Appetit, and I said that I didn't realize, like, saying them out loud, because it looks like Bon Appetit, but it's Bon Appetite on the, so in my head it makes sense, but to y'all it sounds like, anyway, so Bon Appetit. Ah, the time of year where the birds won't shut up and the streets get louder too. I even turn the record up a few extra notches so I can better hear Yard Act jangle on as I assemble the materials for a fajita. I would like to go on a game show where you can only eat what you can kill or find. I would also like to bioengineer a tree that grows Dr. Pepper flavored jelly beans or gummy bears. The list of animals I have killed is short, beyond a lot of bugs. I killed a rat once,

0: Some guys I grew up with used to strap firecrackers to cats. I wanted no part of that. I knew a guy whose cat had kittens, and he just took all of them to a park and drove away, left them there. And I knew another guy who kept his dog in a cage in a basement for most of its life. I wonder how those guys eat now. Order up. Order up. The cat keeps throwing up little foam on our things like she's a very incompetent barista making a bad latte. She doesn't seem proud of it. She buries her head in the couch as if to say, "Franklin, I'm sorry I did this. I don't know what's wrong with me. I can't tell her how much I get it, how hard it is to tell someone how sorry you are. Even when you're the same species as them, it's hard. I worked in food service drunk a lot. I messed up plenty of orders on myself, and I think if I were a food, I would be an omelet poorly made that got turned into a lucky scramble, which reminds me of how Patrick Mahomes makes plays where there are no plays. I went to 3 bookstores in Kansas City to find a copy of Ionesco's Rhinoceros. It seemed to me to be a parallel to the general reaction against COVID, although Wikipedia says, despite source needed, the play is an analog for the rise of anti-Semitism in Romania. The cat has curled into a ball on my Indian-style lap and is softly articulating her dreams to nothing in particular, her sharp teeth and globular, gloopy eyes sweetly curtained. I taught Little Red Riding Hood to elementary schoolers last Friday. I asked them what the main idea was, and one of them said, "Don't be big and bad like the wolf." And then we discussed what it meant to be big and bad and how to avoid the negative aspects of life. I kept thinking, sometimes you have to be bigger and badder than the big bad to do anything about it, to make a play where there are no plays, or a cat cappuccino on the rug that we need a new one of anyway. I like to buy new things. I find it hard to be content with what I have. I keep wanting to make something I feel useful purchasing, like a ball in the air lovingly gleaming towards outstretched fingers that will hold me. The title of this poem is a line from a Frank O'Hara poem, which is, "You will not die not knowing this is not true this year." The fog laid itself down all over outside, like the earth was just waiting to breathe. On the television, everyone is so kind to each other. It's beautiful. It's a time of year of lights where the earth's breath is soft and welcoming. The calendars have almost outgrown their use. Their time is almost up. They've been turned at will. Nothing left for them but the recycling, unless they all go to calendar heaven, which seems just as likely as any other heaven. The buildings are full of pleasant and comfortable weather. It must be so hard to be lonely when everyone is together on television, and even the lamplight feels like it's reaching out to touch you. The books, poorly feigning indifference, open themselves to you. You guys doing okay? Okay. This poem is called "Poem with a Line from Wish You Were Here" by Incubus. Sometimes titles sound really good until you're in front of a bunch of people. Yeah, man. If you think of a better title when you listen to this one, tell me after. Poem with a Line from Wish You Were Here by Incubus. On the sun, the earth shows up a little earlier. Maybe wouldn't. Never know. Never been. The sky slides into indigo on the east and meringue westerly. The whole parabola up there is really something else, I guess. Eventually, there'll be a whole new kitten caboodle up there later when the sky resembles a black-lit canopy with holes punched in it. I don't understand why things are pretty, just that they are. So the honks and clunky rumbles of funk from subwoofers shaking bumpers fill in the potholes where knowledge should be. I fill my mind with sound, some stirred air between my ears. I don't mind it. I prefer it, come to think of it. I did the Frank O'Hara thing. I wrote a poem on the plane, and I'm going to read it. And I called it the title of this book, so hopefully it's something. It's called A More Perfect Union. But I will say, poet and lover of this space, Mikey Swanberg, suggested that I, instead of "Lana Turner Has Collapsed," I call it a headline from today's news. And his suggestion was, Jacob Elordi can plans, not in jury due to injury. Put your mask on first before helping others, they say, to the airplane-moded group of us strangers bonded together in our dream to move efficiently from one space to another with ease and comfort. The unseen hand of evil is making itself more obvious each day. The little moon stays up in the sky. You can see it across from the sun, the portent of dreams, the night's freaky beauty, the darkness falling on us like small animals crawling on top of each other. Olivia's not here, and neither am I, really. I've found myself in a field of dandelions, little blades of grass, tombstones, and litter. I kick a small rock with the tippy toe of my Air Jordans, and it scoots a bit, just enough to assert itself. I hope it's all right down there. I'm part of the problem populating the clouded sky. I'm only up here for a bit to listen to Frank Ocean and the swaying warp that's going to bring us together. I'm going to read two more poems, I think. That seems like it. Is that an okay number, two, for people? All right. That means I got to pick them. Okay, I'm going to do this one. It's called Boxing Day. It's for my friend Kristen. In the snow, I drove north on truce to MLK, to Gilliam, which turned into Cherry, to get a God box, which is for me to put my problems into, to give to God, like a little wormhole or the deposit tubes banks used to have, to the heavens. And Seth took me upstairs to see his apartment. I strummed an E chord on his little Gibson acoustic, and we didn't really talk about much because we don't need to understand each other. He gave me Sgt. Pepper's on cassette, which was kind, and Mindy said she liked the tape I gave to Kristen, which had Shakira on it. She said she liked that, and I told her I saw her zine Gutter Bravado down the street at Sister Ann's, but I hadn't got a copy of it yet. I don't remember why I didn't get it when I was there last, probably because I was thinking only of myself. The little snow fell outside, and it looked beautiful, small glops making everything a little shinier through the windshield as I drove over to Kristen's to get this little pink God box, and then home listening to Street Hassle both ways, and my gut felt full in a way that was spiritual, but I don't have a God box for the good things, which is why I'm writing this poem. And like most of my problems, the snow didn't stick around for long. It was there briefly, a minor flaky beauty to look at and unpleasant to be in, and yet, yes, there I was, out in it. It's really incredible, and I'm so blessed to have been able to be in this space so many times, and not just the times when people are paying attention to me like this one, but also being able to be behind the scenes and meeting people, and my life has been enriched and deepened and made so much more beautiful by 20 East Locust Street. And it means so much to come back home for a little bit and be with y'all. So thank you for hanging out and listening. This. What do you know? The air is light with dying Gatorade bottles smushed beneath cars down 55th, groaning east into the rosy blush of noiseless autumn sunlight. And a squirrel carelessly dances along a wire that carries power so a sports center can be on in the living room while you use your electric toothbrush to brush your teeth. Yes, it is spring. Yes, it is. And you will soon head down the stairs like a leaf twirling towards the sidewalk, simply one of many, maybe slightly different than the others if inspected. People materializing like acne, someone out of their mind on something synthetic, standing in the middle of the street crying to something bigger than you for help, and you don't stop or try to help. You feel small and inept in your inability as the light air is ghastly and inescapable, as the city turns into a series of twinkling windows, rats knocking around in pantries, and you open a container of raspberries grown in Mexico and eat them one by one, standing shirtless in the dark, a beam from the streetlight slicing through your blinds to lay softly at your feet like a cat. And for a fraction of a second, with a mouthful of red, you get a real glimpse at what it might could mean. Yeah, what it really might could. And what do you do about it? But this.
1: Thank you so much. It's good to be back. It's been quite a journey. I just texted Bojan. I sent him a picture of the bar across. It's like, it's for sale. He's like, how much? we had a good time last time. I won't say nothing, but we had a good time. it's always been this is my third time here. I came here in 2012 for the first time. 2017, 18 for the second time, and then now again, and it's really good to just feel like I have this family out here, friends out here, and it's good to come back for poetry. It's such a beautiful, beautiful space, and I am sad that they're moving, you guys are moving, but also it's a good thing, you know. I think it's also the history, the feeling of this place is so special. And I always feel like buying out the whole store, but I don't have that much money, but... I was like, because I don't have this, you know. I was telling Beatrice Zemkoyak, also, who's a friend of mine, and I was like, we need like a, you know, Woodland Pattern West, like in Holt, like in Flagstaff or something. Yeah, something. Okay. Yeah. Woodland Pattern, Painted Desert, Grand Canyon West. Yeah. Just go through the REI, you'll end up there. It's beautiful. And I think I'm gonna read just a few pieces from Dissolve and then Flood Song, and I will read some new work. I have a new book coming out in September, which I'm excited about. It's called The Next Sky, and it's exciting, it's interesting. Yeah, I took forever to write my books, but we'll start here. Just open the page. Dissolve. To window the past, slide blurred eyes in. To door the future, steam open ice-slicked mice skulls. Fling them against walls whitewashed until thinness surfaces oozing. A field that shivered with a thousand cranes evaporates in someone else's backyard. Gills sliced into the mountain's crests resins hourly. Televised vapor muzzles a hummingbird's gassed lungs. A cliff line wavers under a table's August. Shears dangle in the corral's black and white photograph. In the trailer's hallway, the night's unveiled ankles. Rented from a shepherd of doves, we return replenished with categories. We are husbands to raised hillsides, wives to drowned bridges. When interred in plexiglass, our origin salinated. Semicolons coughed out by the final raven sizzled the hand's parched memory. Demagnetized moans drizzle magnetic north. Unbelted, we plunge through our closed minds, open palmed. The blowing sand of our faces' tongues buried in the hovering bird twice, and through the cage we swell, new teeth throbbing in our lungs. Bison bone sled crumbles where a century piled feathered torsos lit them on fire. Dog-eared in amnesia, question spear, what to why? Knotted to the gun's reflection, the storm unknotting the new there, thickening in thinning air. Dimmest below our downward gaze, these stars gazing back at us. How self-indulgent that moon, always looking down. That was a fun one to write. And I left Albuquerque, which was a town I lived in for a very long time. And I go back to it quite a bit. Jake has a new position at the University of New Mexico, so I'm very happy for you, Jake. Yes. More of us, you know, poets in these schools. But this is a poem about, I think it's a poem about love. It's a poem about looking for your loved one in a city. And I wrote this for my brother. But also, it's a poem that we all share because we live in border towns, and oftentimes our loved ones perish in border towns. This is called The Caravan. The city's neon embers stripe the asphalt's blank page, where the story pens itself nightly, where ghosts weave their oily hair into his belt of ice, dress him in pleated shadows and lay him fetal on the icy concrete. The afterbirth of sirens listening over him. We drain our headlights on his scraped forehead and watch the December moon two-step across his waxen eyes. His mouth's shallow pond, a reflecting pool where his sobs leak into my collar. One more, just one more, he whispers. As he thaws back into the shape of Nihatilla, our brother, bruised knees thorning against his chest. We steal away, our wheels moan through sleet and ash. Death places second, third, and fourth behind us. At home on the reservation, father sifts dried cedar leaves over glowing embers. Mother, hovering above cell phone light, awaits. He's okay, never went out, watched a movie instead. But tonight, my speech has knives that quiver at the ellipses of neon Budweiser signs blinking through the fogged windshield. And I text, I've only rescued a sliver of him. He's only 25 and he smells like blood and piss. His turquoise bracelet snatched for pawn by the same ghost who traded his jacket for a robe of snow and ice before inviting him back into the caravan for one more, just one more. And I was so like, you know, I don't like to write about family, like, you know, and I was never really a narrative poet before, but Joy Harjo and I did, we had a conversation for Bomb Magazine, and he read it, and then Joy mentioned that poem, and I was like, because I was like, really, I wanted to pull that poem, you know. I was really just thinking, like, I didn't want to share it. But he said, thank you, you know, thank you. And he said, I'm sorry. Sorry I put you through that. Yeah, that was the breaking point. So now I'm writing more narrative poems. Yeah. So this is called, this is from Flood Song, the second book. And so much water here, and we're jealous. And carry some back. Jake will take the rest, and then Q will also take some back, and we'll make a little lake. Yeah, we'll sell the water to everybody else. Yeah. Carry it in our humps. Yeah. So this is the opening piece of Flood Song. It's a word for water in Navajo. Toi. Toi. Toi. Toi. Toi. Toi. Toi. And I'll read the last piece. Only because there's a telephone in that bar, I remember it. I have pictures of Bojan making a phone call. I don't know who's calling, but. I wanted to swallow the song's flowers, swim diagonally its arched back, its shadows stinging my hands with black pollen. We were on the same surgical table, waiting for the surgeons to carve us back into shape. The drum pulsed somewhere in the dark, and I heard a woman unbraiding her hair. I felt morning songs leap from the Hoan smoke hole and curl outward from the roof of the sky, gliding through us like rain. I sang until the sun rose. The shadows of my face grew into a swallow with folded wings and darted into the fire. A cloud became a skull and crashed to the earth above Black Mesa. The cloud wanted to slip through the coal mines and unleash its horses. It wanted to crack open bulldozers and spread their yoke over the hills so that a new birth cry would awaken the people who had fallen asleep. It wanted to push her asymmetrical ramblings into the weft of a storm blanket, dye it hazel and sink it into the rising waters. A city dragged its bridges behind it and finally collapsed in a supermarket asking for the first apple that was ever bitten. No one questioned the sand anymore. No one untucked themselves from their bodies and wandered the streets without knowing their clans. Everyone planted corn in their bellies and became sunlight washing down plateaus with deer running out of them. The phone was ringing through it all. The line was busy when I picked the axe and chose the first tree to chop down.

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0: 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This is Cornucopia. I'm keeping it real with Cornucopia here at River West Radio. Good evening, everyone. It's so good to see you. And it's 2026 and we're taking no ish. And we're strong and lean and we're bringing the heat like a summer beach. Let's go 30 rounds on SoundCloud. And if you want to know, this is the show. Cornucopia, twinkle, twinkle, cornucopia, let it shine. Cornucopia, twinkle, twinkle, cornucopia, let it shine. All right. Good evening, everyone. It is Wednesday night at 8 p.m. And of course, you're here at River West Radio, joining me here on Cornucopia. Catch the spark and feel the flow. Then row your boat. Hey, you ought to know. River West Radio. Hey, glow. River West Radio. Hey, glow. Hey, glow. It's River West Radio. Yes, get your little boat and row on over. Hey, boats are great. There's nothing wrong with little teeny tiny boats. Anyway, so last week was the boat. And Julianne was coming over here to share about a great boat story. And it's so fabulous. She wasn't able to make it in tonight, but I almost want to share it for when she comes again. And maybe she'll be here next week. But I'm going to share it anyway because she did ask that I please share it. But we're going to have her come on the show. She actually is the host with Kevin of Hey 60. That's on every Wednesday night at 6. And so you've got to catch that show. Or is it 6:30? Well, check the lineup. But absolutely, Super Ego is on at 5 p.m. That much I know on Wednesday. And I know that we're on at 8. So 5 o'clock and 8 o'clock is covered. And then, of course, Hey 60 is in between as well as Amani. So great lineup on Wednesday nights that you cannot miss. So the boat ride was the other day. And Julianne was so amazing and gracious and wonderful. She was bringing some food from some of our excellent restaurateurs that donate to the boat ride. And she showed me pictures, and because I wasn't able to make it, unfortunately. But she sent me pictures, and it's absolutely gorgeous. As a matter of fact, I think we'll put it on the website, or rather as our picture for tonight's show. And they had smoked salmon, which is one of my favorites. I absolutely love it. And it was just a beautiful, artistically gorgeous setup there of food. But she was bringing some food in, and she was running late. And so when she got there to the boat area, you know, there's a parking lot right there where the dock is, and there was no parking. Except there was one spot available, and there was two young ladies standing in the spot, saving it for their friend. Now, now, if this has ever happened to you where you're trying to get in a parking spot and someone is there, don't panic. When things seem to go awry or astray or not good or a little bit funky in a bad way, you know, don't get upset about it. So so she calmly actually temporarily parked, and the young ladies that were saving the spot said, oh, do you need help with the food or with whatever you're carrying to the boat? They could see that she's carrying stuff to the boat, and she said yes, and they helped her carry quite a bit to the boat. And then when they came back, the young lady said, oh, our friend does not need the parking spot. And so would you like it? And she's like, yes. So what a great story that is, right? So here she had no parking spot available. She almost missed the boat. And she was able to get in there. So my thought was, wow, how amazing is that? So, you know, it reminds me of that scripture. I think it's Romans 8:28. All things work together. You know, sometimes things can look bad, but look how great it turned out. So imagine if she had been angry or something. It would have been just a complete waste of energy. So I'm so proud of her. She handled it so great. And what a awesome story, right? That something that appeared to be bad turned out to be good. So, yeah, we celebrate that. And we celebrate Julianne because out of the goodness of her heart, she came through. And we're just so grateful to her. And I want to give thanks to everyone out here. You know, everyone out here that's listening. If you've ever been the type of person who's lended a helping hand, and the young ladies that were standing in that parking spot, I wonder how many people came before Julianne, if anyone, right? Because, you know, we laughed and we said, you know what? God had them hold that spot for you. And so, wow, I just love that, right? And so, but I wonder if anyone, you know, wouldn't that be great? We should interview those girls and get them in here and find out why did they do that? Had anybody come before? And, you know, it's just, things just happen really nicely. You know, I think that's a bit of about life. It's a good lesson to learn about life. And I think that whenever something appears to be bad, hold on, hold on, because something good is going to come out of this. Sometimes things can be a lot more complicated than just a parking spot, just someone standing and, you know, hogging or hoarding a parking spot for someone else. But it's a good thing they did because they saved it for Julianne. And so, and the boat got their fish. The boat got their, why would a boat need fish? Well, so it, what a great story, right? And then someone else had shared another great story with me, except I forgot it already. And that Carly told me another great story. Carly, you've got to come on the show, but she doesn't live anywhere near here. It's going to be a minute for her to get over here. But Carly, we want you on the show to share your story. And of course, you're going to be able to tell it better than I can because same thing with Julianne. But I think this is such a great reminder of us all to remember that things can be seemingly not good. But if, let me go here, okay? Let's talk about it tonight. You know, I didn't know what I was going to talk about tonight because what happened is I'm having sound issues. I can't get access my music. So what I had planned, I can't do, but that's okay. So we're going to talk tonight. And I wasn't going to talk too much tonight, but I'm going to do some talking tonight. And I hope you're okay with that. Thank you for joining me. Thank you for being here. Thank you for showing up in the world and doing nice things for people when they're in need. And I think let's address that and let's give thanks to people that really take care of themselves. Because first and foremost, if you're taking good care of yourself, you're going to be able to show up for other people. You know, I just happened to think of someone in our community. Let's talk about Shiraka. And let's really not talk about people, actually. But because there's quite a few people that come to my mind. Pierre, Brandon, Zav, you know, and there's just a lot of people, Will, Mark, and Sarah, Sienna, Sierra, Selena, Drew, and Brian, Dennis, Justin. Wow, there's a lot of people. Cedric. And by the way, everyone who, let me say this, what I really want to appreciate people for is, again, showing up in the world and showing up and taking good care of themselves. Because when you take good care of yourself, then you're able to really do what it is that you're here to do. And when you show up for yourself and you take good care of yourself, the last thing I see anyone like that doing is coming for anyone. You know what I mean? So I want to appreciate everyone who's simply living their life, not coming for anyone, not trying to one-up somebody. Not, you know, I remember talking years ago about people, if they hold grudges. And I say, you know, if you want to hold a grudge, hold a grudge. And I guess that's true. But as I was, you know, thinking about that, it came to my mind that I had said that. And really, people that hold grudges are the ones that are always coming for people, it seems. So maybe we don't need to hold grudges. Maybe we should let go of them. And that way, we would have a lot more peace in our world. You know, I don't know about you, but anytime, you know, someone had said, do something different. And instead of waking up in the morning and turning on your phone, don't go to your phone. Don't look at your phone. But anytime I look at my phone, it seems, and I'm not doing that too much anymore. I'm not looking at my phone as much as I used to. There's a lot of stuff going on that is really tragic. So it kind of depends to what you're plugged into and what pops up on your feed. But even if you're plugged into positive things, when you, look at current events or what's going on amongst people or in the news, there's a lot of tragic things happening. And it's basically amongst people, and it's basically amongst people that know each other. So I really want to appreciate the people that are just out here just simply living. All they're doing is just trying to live their life. You know, they're not out here trying to cause trouble, trying to be better than somebody else, trying to one-up somebody. They're just being honest, taking care of themselves and their families, living their lives, and doing right. And not, you know, being special, you know, just being themselves. You know, they're not going out of their way to do so much to like make a name for themselves or say, hey, look at me. It's not like a big show. It's just about enjoying and living life. I want to say thank you to everyone who simply goes to work every day and does their best at their job, no matter what it is. And they're not trying to be, you know, a big show off about what they do or profess to be better than anyone else. They're just simply showing up. They're showing up for themselves, first of all, because, you know, we go to work and we get a check and we pay our bills. Now, some people will say, oh, that's such a blah, blah, blah, right? I mean, there's a theory or a mindset or a thought. And it's kind of true in a sense to where, you know, what is it all for? But you could think that way if you feel you have to keep up with someone possibly, or you have to have this, that, or the other. But if you're working and you're taking care of yourself and you're not hurting anyone in the process to have shelter and to have food and the bare necessities, then you have nothing, you know, to be ashamed of. You should be proud of that because you're not out here hurting anyone. And if that's all there is to life, well, then make your life, what you have of it, the best that you can. When you're at work doing your thing, you know, to collect your check every week to pay for your needs, your roof over your head and your food and whatever else that you're able to take care of. You know, and sometimes you start, you know, like even those you know, folks who say, oh, we started at the bottom. You know, that's like a big popular phrase. And people like to brag about that. I started at the bottom. I got out the mud. You know, and then that is something to brag about, I think. But I don't think it's a big bragging thing to be like, oh, I'm a gazillionaire and all I do is spend money on junk. Yeah. You know what I mean? It's like, the thing is, if you're a gazillionaire, you know, then, you know, a lot of people should be having their own little place. It's like there is a imbalance, I think, of how much some people are getting. Absolutely. However, when you stop thinking that way and considering certain things and you just simply live your life and do what's best for you and, you know, stop. I don't know. I'm thinking that it's a good thing to just stop comparing yourself to other people and just live and be happy. you know, it's not really a problem. But some people say, oh, you know, this is, you know, a life of nothingness. What is it for? But make your everyday wonderful. Make everything you do wonderful. When you go to work and you're seeing, you know, your coworkers, if you work around people, and that's a privilege to be around people, especially beautiful, wonderful, sweet, kind, you know, beauty comes from within. And then it comes on the outside as well. You know, I am a very visual person. I love and I appreciate beauty. So I absolutely see things. I'm very visual, but I'm very in tune with the spirit and the soul of a person and the essence of a person. And that's what really makes me think someone is beautiful. And I think we equate beauty, absolutely, now that I'm saying this, I totally equate the beauty, the outside beauty of an individual on who they are and who they present themselves to be and the essence of who they are and how they show up and how they treat me. And I think when you, if you sit back and think about it, because I've actually heard some people talking, and because I'm so happy that I get to listen to, I love podcasts, and I love to listen to people and their thoughts and ideas and what they know and the things they share, because it really is so great to expand your mind that way. Like, oh, wow, I never even thought about that. You know, there's so many different types of foods, spices, sports, and different things to do that, you know, if you are not aware of these things, you will never know. Your world will not be expanded whatsoever. You know what I mean? Unless you know these things. So knowledge is such power. But anyway, when I hear some people talk and they're saying some things, it's really awesome, because they're saying things like, well, a person is so beautiful, but on the outside, but when I got to know this person, or it was just some, it was these guys talking actually, and I don't even know why it popped up, but it was kind of cute and funny. And it was interesting because these males, I don't know what to call them, guys, men, whatever. So they're talking about, and they said, well, you know, I saw this chick and she didn't have her makeup on. And I said, oh my gosh, she looks totally different. And I had to break up with her because, anyway, I thought that was super funny. But they had a conversation about it. And it was interesting to hear their perspective. And, you know, I thought, wow, they're kind of shallow guys, right? Like, oh my God, I seen it without makeup and I had to break up with her. It's like, whoa, dude. Like, what kind of relationship did you have with her? Do you know her name? Like, do you know her? Anyway, but what the heck? So she's, and so, oh my gosh. And so, but actually, funny thing is, I do know a person that will not be around a person without their makeup on. But anyway, so that's not a person that I hang out with, but I absolutely know that that's true, because, you know, some people, they know who they're working with. You know, some people are like, you know, they're hustlers. Let's just be real about it. And these guys are these kind of guys where the chicks would be hustling them, okay? And so, of course, they know what they have to do, blah, blah, blah. Anyway, so, but these other guys were giving their opinion and they were saying, well, you know, I really, you know, what they were basically bringing up is how a lot of the women they were meeting were very good looking, very beautiful, but when they got to know them, they didn't like them at all. So anyway, so maybe that's why some guys go through so many chicks. You know what I mean? Like they have a different curl every week or blah, blah, blah. Because, you know, what's within is what's really important, even though they may be very stunning and beautiful. Okay. So anyway, enough about that. So next. Thank you. Next. Okay, let's move on. So I just think that it's really nice that that I just want to give thanks. Yeah, let's give thanks to people that are really showing up in the world, just simply living their life, loving what they do. And again, when we're around people, when we go to work and we're around people, it's isn't it great to be around just nice people? Like you'll say, hi, how are you? Have a conversation, and then you don't. You'll just turn around and go to do your work, and then they're not gonna be like, yeah, did you see what she's wearing? Do you see what she look at? What, who does she think she is? You know, You know what I mean? When you work around people that are just, you know, there to have a good time. Why can't we be at work and have a great time, right? What's the problem with that? I don't see any problem with that. As a matter of fact, when you are a happy person and you, you know, what's that, you know, what comes to my mind? Whistle while you work. Da da da da da da da. Whistle while you work. Da da da da da da da. I think that's a Disney thing. Anyway, so yeah. So I think that's really true. Just enjoy what you do. And I think when you do that, and you simply, you know, I think one of the things that I learned in life is because growing up, earlier in my life, you know, we're all around different people. We grew up in different environments. And depending on the environment you were in, I can tell you this much. I am so different from the environment I grew up in. However, I don't even know where that environment is anymore. It's like it doesn't even exist at all. And it's because there's so much growth. Like, you know that saying, the world keeps turning? No matter what happens, you know, life goes on. So just keep up with life so you don't get left behind. You know, that's a big thing in Christianity is you don't want to be left behind. And so, yeah, let's talk about that. Being left behind is really something I think that has a lot more to do with your mind and where you're at mentally and emotionally and, of course, spiritually than it is about if you go to church or not. Because I think there's people that are in church and I don't know if they're actually in tune or following God because I don't know about anybody. I can't speak for anybody but me. But I do know this, that you should be listening to God before you're listening to any particular person. Because I do know that there's a scripture that says you call no one Father but your Father in heaven. So that would be like your person, or that would be who you would go to for your ultimate advice. You know, you wouldn't be relying upon a human being for your what to think and what to do. You know, you would have, I mean, certainly, I think it's great to get advice from people. Hey, what do you think about this? Well, I think you need to add a little salt to it or add a little sugar. Bake it at 350 for 40 minutes. You know what I mean? You know, that type of thing. But certain things are very personal. How in the world would you ever ask anyone but someone who completely and totally has your back 100% for real, no questions asked? They can't benefit off of you in any kind of way, no matter what decision you make. And you know that they love you. They created you. You're their creation. You know, I thought about this when someone was talking about, you know, how God deals with children, his children, or, you know, his creation. And, you know, when you think about, well, God loves us all the same, but then there's some people out here that are doing some real wicked, evil things. So what is the difference here? Well, I think that that's each to each our own to deal with God and him to deal with us. But I think as long as we do what we're supposed to do, we be the change. We make sure we're trying to figure out, well, what is it that my Heavenly Father requires of me that his blessings are upon me, or that he tells me to, or lets me know these things in wisdom and knowledge so that my life is good. For example, not eating pork. There's parasites that are in the world because of pork. And so this, as some people would say, would be one of the major reasons why this was told in scripture to not eat that particular type of food, because it carries a particular type of parasite. So there's reasons that there are particular instructions for our benefit. So why in God's green earth did he create swine? I don't know. Why are there must be a purpose. I don't know. Okay. So anyway, life is complicated. But I just want to say to everyone again who is showing up, taking care of you men that are there, that are faithful and loyal to your families. You're taking care of business. You're taking care of your family. You're not stepping outside of the family. You're there for them 100%. You love them. You accept them unconditionally. You allow them to make the mistakes they need to make and still be in loving kindness towards them. And you give them as much information as possibly that you can. And of course, when you're raising children, it's always the example that you show. And wives, you know, be good to your husbands, be appreciative. Don't expect your husband to, you know, sell out to buy you a bag or to get you a particular car. Be grateful that you have a faithful, loving, loyal husband who simply goes to work. You know, who wants a guy who is working so much that you never see him? You know, you want to have a good balance in your relationship. And, you know, there's nothing wrong with working, to work a few, you know, some hours per day, not your whole day, and then go to home to your family and spend loving time together and be with them in the important times, in the intimate times, and in the times of sweet dreams and waking in the morning and just being together and being loving and starting a day in a beautiful way and sending each other off on our ways to make the world a better place and twinkle, twinkle wherever we go. And so what a beautiful world. And then we get to branch out, reach out and maybe comfort someone who lost someone or whatever, you know what I mean? And just show up in the world and not do anything bad or negative. That we're just being honest, we're being real, and we're being authentic. And so I want to say thank you to everyone who does that. To those of you who are just simply living your life, I appreciate that more so than I ever have before in my life. And maybe sometimes, you know, there was things that I saw when I was growing up, you know, and I instinctively knew that, you know, things were not quite right, but I didn't know that I shouldn't be rebelling against my Creator because of how other people are behaving. I can't rebel against what's good for me because someone else is rebelling and trying to cause a problem. I need to protect myself from those people then, because I don't want to become jaded or bitter or join in the bully gang of haters. I want to be able to remain kind and loving and enjoy my life and appreciate those who appreciate me. And not expect them to be anything so spectacular that, I'll just say this. Anybody who I know that I appreciate is pretty dang spectacular. I mean, absolutely so. And I appreciate that. And I'm able to appreciate every single second and moment of it and the complexity of it, that it isn't just the same thing over and over. It is absolutely life and life more abundantly. And I hope that you can share in that each and every day with all the people that you love and care about and that love and care about you, because it's all about reciprocation. What I give to you, you should give to me and vice versa. And it should be a never-ending cycle and circle of love and life. And of course, that's what Cornucopia is all about here at River West Radio. 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That's every Wednesday night at 8 p.m. Yeah, and the sun is starting to go down. And oh, didn't we have a gorgeous moon? Actually, the moon, it was they called it a blue moon because of the fact that, anyway, we're going to have to get into this next week. We just love you. Come again here next week on Cornucopia. Twinkle, twinkle, everyone.
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Greetings to all my fellow Milwookiees, Homo sapiens, and all other sentient life forms of the planet Earth. This is Starship Fonzie, the official podcast of the Milwaukee Science Fiction and Fantasy League. I'm your host, Eric J. Hilderman, and we're going to let you know what's going on in the SFF world generally, and in Milwaukee in particular.

Rather, we were on a bit of a hiatus for a couple of months, but we're back and we're on the actual airwaves for the very first time, which is very exciting. Now, the reason for the long hiatus was basically me wondering why my state-of-the-art home studio wasn't recording properly. The sound on our last episode really left something to be desired, and I couldn't for the life of me figure out what was causing that. Well, turns out that my nifty brand new laptop computer and my awesome new recording software just don't play nice together. So as a result of this, it kind of resulted in some rough sound quality. So I ditched the new software and I'm recording the audio using a different program. And wouldn't you know it, the sound is great now, or at least as good as my tinnitus-addled ears can make out. So for you radio listeners out there, who are we? What is this show about? Well, we're the Milwaukee-themed sci-fi and fantasy show. The Milwaukee Science Fiction and Fantasy League is our local SFF club, kind of a passion project of mine over the last 5 years. And we like doing little get-togethers now and then just to chat about what's going on in the industry and revel in our favorite topic. Sometimes we'll do movie outings, and other times we'll do trivia nights. We got one coming up for Star Wars night. Who knows, by the time you're listening to this, that may already be over with, but we'll see. But we love all space operas and or sword and sorcery and all variants thereof. Maybe romanticy, maybe horror. But we do love those wonderful fictional worlds where anything could be possible. Each show will have its regular segments, and the first one is always news. So let's chat a bit about the genre-related stuff that's going on lately.

0: Star Trek Starfleet Academy has been canceled. Sort of. Season 2 has already wrapped, so that season will be released sometime next year. But after that, that's it. Yeah, I don't know what you thought about Starfleet Academy, but I generally liked it. I love me some Holly Hunter. I love Paul Giamatti. I love the characters they played on Starfleet Academy, and the two of them together were great. But I found the main character of Caleb a little bit puzzling. I mean, the actor who plays him is obviously a junior bodybuilding champion, and he looks like he could pound Holly Hunter into the ground like a fence pole. But instead, it's her character pushing him around, and that just felt a little mismatched to me a little bit. But, oh man. Oh, Firefly, the show that should never have been canceled, has been given a new lease on life. It's coming back as a cartoon. Nearly the entire original cast is coming back to do the voices, except for Ron Glass, who passed away in 2016. No word if this might interfere with or rewrite the storylines provided by the Serenity comic book series published by Dark Horse Books, but the insider gossip is, no, it will not overwrite those stories. I gotta tell you, I'm really excited for this. This might be the most anticipated anime sci-fi project since Star Trek Prodigy. You know, the sooner this comes out, the better. But not everything is rosy in reboot world. Buffy the Vampire Slayer was about to have a reboot project, but it's been canceled by Hulu/Disney. The exact reasons aren't known, but it boils down to this. The stupidity of network executives, which, as always, knows no boundaries. One thing which did not cause the cancellation of the Buffy reboot was the death of Nicholas Brendon, who played Xander in the Buffy series. He had a congenital heart condition and recently died in his sleep. He was only 54. Man, such a shame. And of course, Michelle Trachtenberg also passed away. She passed away last year in February, so there was never going to be a fully reunited Buffy cast. Oh, well, so be it. It's time for a word from our sponsor. Sort of.
1: Oh, my back.
2: Did you injure your back again trying to pick up another oversized Stephen King novel? Well, say goodbye to those needless back injuries with the Stephen King Novel Hoist. Based on the time-proven technologies of the Hoyer Lift and the Platform Jack, the Stephen King Novel Hoist makes short work of those oversized epic publications. Imagine never again being bogged down by weighty dialogue. No more getting crushed by dense prose. 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

0: William Gibson,
1: Salman Rushdie,
0: J.R.R. Tolkien,
1: and of course,
0: George R.R. Martin.
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0: GalaxyCon. Oh, I was kind of looking forward to GalaxyCon this year. GalaxyCon, for those of you who out there who don't know, is a for-profit sci-fi convention that is run in various cities throughout the year, and it typically has big-name celebrities. For example, GalaxyCon announced last year that Gates McFadden, who played Dr. Beverly Crusher in Star Trek: The Next Generation, was going to be a featured guest. But sadly, GalaxyCon was canceled at the last minute last October. It therefore rescheduled for October of 2026. But now, guess what? They've canceled again. So there will be no GalaxyCon in 2026 either. I think I know what's happening here. In 2025, we had ICE troops in Chicago and elsewhere, and there was lots of disruption, and ticket sales were lower than expected, probably as a direct result. So 2025's event in Milwaukee got canceled, but this year it got canceled way, way, way early. And the reason, I think, is equally obvious. There's an inexplicable war going on in Iran. Oil prices are going way up as a direct result, and so are airfares. The TSA is unfunded. There are huge lines at every airport, and travel is a nightmare. And I'll just bet that everybody involved with GalaxyCon 2026 in Milwaukee, or at least everybody that was flying in from out of town, was letting the organization know that they just couldn't risk it. The increased price of airfare alone would make it cost prohibitive, and that's before you add in the additional risk of air traffic controllers being disrupted, TSA members getting unpaid, ICE agents at the checkpoints, etc., etc. For-profit conventions rely on being able to get big-name celebrities into their events, and I think most of those celebrities declined to make the trip up to Milwaukee, given everything that's going on in the world. So GalaxyCon said, "We know what's coming, so we're out." Even though the event is scheduled for October, and we're still only in freaking April, or perhaps May by the time this goes on the air. But we have other events to satisfy our sci-fi convention Jones. WisCon, which is normally held in Madison, Wisconsin, will be taking place this year. It will be online only for 2026, just like it was for 2025. But it plans to return to in-person conventions in 2027. They've already begun negotiations with their hotel venue in Madison, Wisconsin, and they're gearing up for a grand return. So that's something to look forward to. Oh, here's a fun news tidbit. Donovan Shearer, the owner of Kenosha's little bookstore that could, Studio Moonfall, is collaborating on an anthology project with none other than Andy Weir, the author of The Martian and Project Hail Mary, which has now been made into the biggest sci-fi film so far this year. Here's the press release that Donovan gave out in his newsletter. He writes, "This is not a joke. Script is submitted and contract signed. I'm doing a graphic novel anthology with the author of The Martian and Project Hail Mary, Andy Weir. Join a clone and his lovable dog companion this fall in Daddy-O and The Escape from Clone Murder Island. Along with Andy Weir, the anthology will have a handful of authors whose books you may have seen at Studio Moonfall, like David Viergutz and Lydia Shearer." No relation. It's being published by Author Nation, the big conference I do in Las Vegas every year, and produced by Legendary, the company behind the new Godzilla, Dune, and upcoming Gundam movies. I'll have more info sooner than later, so keep an eye out for the Kickstarter once it's announced." Close quote. So congratulations to Donovan Shearer. I'll be sure to pass along any further news regarding this as I learn of it. And if you're at all curious about Studio Moonfall, make sure to visit Kenosha's Harbor District. It's a cool place to hang out. And here's another cool bit of local news. Congratulations to Milwaukee native Alan LaStufka. He recently produced an indie horror film called Goody Goody, and it was picked up for distribution by Shudder, as reported in Variety magazine. For those of you who don't know, and I'm betting that's most of you, Shudder is affiliated with AMC Networks and specializes in horror films. Now, these days, Alan LaStufka lives out in the Pacific Northwest, but he did grow up here in Milwaukee, and he's making waves in the horror genre for the last several years. He's founded a publishing house called Shortwave Publications, and some of the books that he's published have won major awards, such as the Bram Stoker Award. And LaStufka's films have also made waves. A short film of his called The Fort which was released a couple of years ago, ended up winning several awards. Now, in my opinion, Shortwave Publications is shaping up to be the next Arkham House. And if you don't remember what Arkham House was, it was the Wisconsin-based publishing house that published H.P. Lovecraft's stories for so many years. So congrats, Alan. I'll be watching carefully for the release of Goody Goody, and when it's available, you'll hear about it right here on Starship Fonzie. Well, that's it for local news. Time to review the sci-fi and fantasy-themed events that are coming up in Milwaukee. Now, Consenity, the student-run sci-fi convention, that's already over with, as is the Midwest Gaming Classic. I was there for both those events, but here's what other things we've got coming up. May 11th, the Sci-Fi Book Club is meeting at Boswell Books. May 17th, Kenosha Book Festival Part 2 is going to be at Studio Moonfall in Kenosha. That takes place every month through September. May 15th through the 17th, Anime Central is going to be going on in nearby Rosemont, Illinois. A bit of a trip to the south, but it's worth it. May 21st through the 25th, WisCon will be taking place. That will be online. July 16th through the 19th, EggCon will be taking place at Harbor Shores in Lake Geneva. And August 12th through the 16th, PhoenixCon, which is a gaming con, that will be taking place at the downtown Appleton Hilton. September 12th, Argrin Fair will be taking place at Black Husky Brewing in the River West neighborhood. And October 9th through the 11th, the Level Up Geek Retreat will be taking place in Camp Mimikani, Wisconsin. That is put together by Awkward Nerd Events. November 12th through the 15th, TeslaCon will be taking place at the Marriott of Middleton, Wisconsin. That's just outside Madison. And Made in Nerdwalkie will be taking place November 21st. That's at Pilot Project in the Brewery District. And, of course, sometime probably around October or November, Sci-Fi Family Day will be taking place at the Discovery World Museum. And in December, early December, sometime, Krampusnacht will also be taking place in the Brewery District. We will let you know what the exact date that will be when it is announced. Now, did I miss something? Perhaps you know of a local event pertaining to science fiction, fantasy, or horror? Then let us know about it. Email us at mkesci@gmail.com. 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Or you can write to us about anything. Ask us a question. Share some news. We'd love to hear from you. Now, we're going to do a quick overview of the best sci-fi of 2025. You know, one of the main purposes of the Milwaukee Science Fiction and Fantasy League is to have a voice in awards during awards season. And right now, nominations have wrapped for the Hugo Awards, but others will still have nominations open, such as the Dragon Awards and others. And even with the nominations closed in some cases, it's good to have an idea of what's worth voting for in the final balloting. So, at our last social meeting of the Milwaukee Science Fiction and Fantasy League, we discussed the best of 2025, and here's generally what we came up with. Movies! We were graced with quite a few good movies in 2025, and the general consensus was that the best of these was Guillermo del Toro's Frankenstein. Right along with them were Superman, Fantastic Four, First Steps, Tron, Ares, and The Gorge, starring Anya Taylor-Joy. I haven't seen The Gorge yet. But others at our meeting were quite high on it. Another highly recommended movie was Companion, which I have also not seen. Sinners was ranked very highly, and everyone loved it. I saw it recently myself, and I can tell you, it's great. Sinners is awesome. Go see it. And everyone loved Captain America Brave New World, even though everyone was also a little bit weary of the MCU at this point. Avatar Fire and Ash was actually highly regarded, even though the franchise is a little bit overdone. And we shouldn't forget The Day the Earth Blew Up, which is the Looney Tunes movie that everyone has as their sleeper hit. The one movie that was not highly regarded was Jurassic World Rebirth. That whole franchise has just been worn out, in our opinion. Television shows. What a cornucopia for television shows 2025 was. I mean, Murderbot, Alien Earth, Pluribus, Invasion Season 3, Doctor Who Season 2 with Shute Gatwa, Star Trek Strange New Worlds Season 3, Silo Season 2, Black Mirror Season 7, Star Wars Andor Season 2, Skeleton Crew, and our sleeper hit, Creature Commandos, the animated hit show that just blew everybody away. One problem that was pointed out was how much sci-fi has been featured on Apple TV, and some of us just don't have that streaming service, but it's all there. Apple TV has, let's see, Murderbot, Pluribus, Invasion, Foundation, Silo, For All Mankind, and even more of that besides. I mean, if you love sci-fi, Apple TV is a place to be, even if you aren't a fan of Ted Lasso. And if you're not a fan of Ted Lasso, you should be, because that's an awesome show. Books! This is my favorite category because I seem to know more about this than anybody else does at these meetings. So I end up telling everybody else about them, and nobody challenges me. Someday that might change, but until then, I remain the expert, at least so far. So what were the best books of 2025? Well, the jury is still out, but the ones that stood out for me were The Everlasting by Alex Harrow, Shroud by Adrian Tchaikovsky, All the Water in the World by Irene Kefal, Snake Eater by T. Kingfisher, and Catabasis by R.F. Kuang. Also, two books by a favorite author of mine, John Scalzi, came out last year. The Shattering Peace, which is book 7 in his Old Man's War series. I actually reread the first 6 books just to get myself reacquainted with the series so that I could better enjoy book 7. But the other book is equally interesting. It's called When the Moon Hits Your Eye. And the premise is so silly it shouldn't work, but somehow it does. In the book, the moon suddenly, and without any explanation, turns to cheese. Actual cheese, yes. And that includes all moon rocks brought to Earth by the Apollo astronauts. Those turn into cheese too. What makes this interesting isn't the moon becoming cheese. It's how humans react to the moon becoming cheese. And it's those human interaction stories that are so hilarious. You have food connoisseurs who want to be the first to eat some moon cheese. You have an astronomer dragged from obscurity into national prominence because he discussed the moon turning into cheese in one of his natural science books, right? And you have religious leaders who don't know what to make of this strange development. The book is a riot. I highly recommend it. I also recommend The Martian Contingency by Mary Robinette Kowal, which is a continuation of her Lady Astronaut series. It's time for an episode of The Stupid Files. Dum dum dum dum. Dum
1: dum dum dum dum. The Stupid Files, the continuing story of intrepid investigator Thomas Munday, who finds examples of such stupidity, it's criminal. If only being this big a moron were somehow against the law.
2: In this episode, Detective Munday looks at the recent scandal of a horror novel called Shy Girl, written by the upcoming black writer Mia Ballard. After receiving numerous accolades for her work, she landed a contract with Hachette, the largest of the Big Five publishing firms. But then, one day after Shy Girl began sales in the UK, the New York Times ran an article claiming that Ballard's book was 78% AI-generated. 24 hours later, Hachette pulled Shy Girl from the shelves. Dum, dum, dum, dum. This scandal would be bad enough for the publishing world, but it turned out to be much worse, because Thad McElroy, the journalist who fed the article to the New York Times, turned out to have an ulterior motive. Dum, dum, dum, dum. The story came to the attention of McElroy through a woman named Asia Laird. She was the one who mentioned to him in seemingly casual conversation that a computer software program called Pangram determined that Shy Girl was 78% AI-generated. But Asia Laird may not have been objective in this matter, because the primary salesperson for this computer software happened to be Asia Laird. Dum, dum, dum, dum. Nevertheless, McElroy trusted Asia Laird's account because he was friends with the CEO of Pangram, a man named Max Sparrow. It was Sparrow who ran Mia Ballard's book through the computer program, and it determined it to be 78% AI-generated. Sparrow then published his results on X.com. But Sparrow made a critical mistake with this post because the post showed that the copy of Ballard's book came from oceanofpdf.com, a known book pirating website, meaning that the accusation against Mia Ballard, namely that she had violated the integrity of her creative work, was built upon the theft of said creative work. Dum, dum, dum, dum. McElroy wrote in a later blog post, "The word on the street about AI detectors is that they are seriously flawed and that their false positives can ruin careers." Later adding, "I believe it is still essential to use these reports only for guidance, not as proof of guilt. I'm willing to approach an author or publisher when multiple detection reports reach the same conclusion and say to them, 'Let's discuss this.' But there has to be an underlying presumption of innocence." Close quote. Yes, the man who fed the article to the New York Times, thus ruining a woman's writing career almost before it had begun, with zero presumption of innocence whatsoever, said this after the fact. One wonders if his presumption of innocence would have been more proactive had the author been white. Dum, dum, dum, dum. Interestingly, Hachette is currently in litigation with Google over its author's works being used to train AIs, meaning when it comes to protecting their long-established authors, they will fight it out in court. But when a small tech startup foists an article upon a sloppy journalist and thus ends the career of one of their young up-and-coming writers who needs their protection the most, they drop her without a second thought. Dum, dum, dum, dum. Mia was contacted by the New York Times, but only on the very same day the story ran, which shows how little follow-up work that newspaper was willing to make before running with the story. In an age when the death of newspapers looms large, seeing one of the last big newspapers leaving that much reporting work undone before running the story is truly tragic. Dum, dum, dum, dum. Mia Ballard was condemned and exiled without proof, and what little evidence was presented was scarcely better than what someone would find inside a fortune cookie. For all we know, Ballard's work may be three-quarters AI-generated, but we'll never really know, because the tech startup that pushed the story did so not because their product was proven, but because artificially generating the appearance of a high-profile scandal was good for marketing their new and scarcely tested product. Whether that product worked or not was beside the point. And that concludes this episode of The Stupid Files. Dum, dum, dum, dum, dum.
0: That's our show. Thanks for listening.
3: 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The song is called Alice Anything off their album 4. 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So long, everybody.

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4: 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Carry on the tradition. We're the best.
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to the Subtle Forces Podcast. I am your host, Anja, not Anja Seeger. Well, hello. What's going to happen today? I just came back from the doctor because I noticed a mole on my neck has been slowly getting larger and larger. And I don't really want a mole on my neck that's getting larger. So I went in and was informed that it is a skin tag. It is not malignant. It's just going to get larger and larger. But my doctor said she could remove it with tweezers and cold compressed nitrogen. And so that's what we did. And I braced myself for a great stinging yanking on my neck, but it wasn't that bad. But, you know, I've been thinking, I've had to check the mirror a few times in this past week just to see if my left eyebrow is still there. It seems like it's been eroding. I don't know why, but it seems my left eyebrow is still there and available to intensify my face. A face that can come off as too sweet without the sharp punctuation marks above my eyes, because my eyes, they feel and feel forever. And I need eyebrows to make sure that there's an end to the sentence. And I also had to check my elbows a lot this week to make sure that the skin is still there. Had some what I thought was psoriasis, but was informed it was just some minor eczema, totally normal. Nothing to worry about. And then, you know, lately I've had to check my nostrils to make sure that, you know, there aren't maggots safe inside there, just burrowing away. Because, you know, that's what I can feel sometimes when I have a stuffed nose. It's just a bunch of maggots. And, you know, I have to inspect my feet, you know, on top of my toes. Because I just want to make sure that old skin that's scaling there is just skin scales and not some sort of fatal fungus that will spread. And then I have to check my conscience. I have to list for the Holy Ghost each of my ill-timed opinions that were uttered in a way to deliver maximum heartache and shock in others. Because, you know, the truth is, I am a very bad, bad, rotten sack. At least today. It's probably hormones. But I was inspected this weekend by a stranger at a party who I'd never conversated before. She asked me a lot
of questions. Over and over, she asked me, "What's your problem with poetry?" And what do you mean? Paper cutting. What is a paper cut? Do you make abstract work? What is a feral woman? I'm intrigued. Now, you and your husband have a large age gap, huh? Are there a lot of age gaps in your family? Do you relate more to Gen X, or are you more millennial? So you sell your art? But the question that stayed with me, that she asked, was, what is a feral woman? I am intrigued. Because when she asked me, what do you make art about? Sometimes it's hard to answer, and I just go with whatever I thought about the last time someone asked me that. And it might have been years ago. And I just blurted, feral women. And then she followed up with, what is a feral woman?

0: But to me, a feral woman is someone who doesn't excessively
1: or at all
0: finesse herself for others' conveniences unless she wants to. But generally not. You know, a feral woman probably has unshorn hair everywhere. She probably you know, in stories she always lives alone. And she's ageless. She's an old woman when she is young, and when she is old, she is young. And she does come up in my work. I'll read you some of my feral woman witch poems to this music. I should tell you what this music is before I get into it. We are listening to Offertorium, which is by composer Sofia Gubaidulina. And I'd tell you more, but it appears the information about this performance is in Cyrillic. But actually, no, I've translated it. It does appear to be from a performance in 2017 at the Svetlanov State Academic Symphony Orchestra of Russia. All right, enough of that. But props to Sophia. I want to tell you about the feral woman, and I'm just going to start calling her a witch, but I'm not even sure if a feral woman and a witch are the same entity entirely. Like, I think you can interchange each other, but a witch probably has a little more intentional magic, whereas a feral woman is someone who has blended completely with nature. But there's a lot of overlap. So this poem I'm working on is how the witch would describe herself. It's called The Old Witch in the Woods. One day, she chose her turf, announced, "This is mine." Arms full of foam and batting to build out a nest beside the boxwood bush, compacting hoop skirt down to spatula a basement foundation of thick and sturdy Alfredo sauce. Next, the walls got graham crackered, oregano's protective burn at the stoop, the rose petal potpourri pink bathroom, what could become his pleather bar stool and general walnut cracking area, in theory. But there would be no man. Here's her fertility plan. With meatballs, then leave it to simmer and waft until the children arrive. Here they come, skipping over tree roots, picking berries from thorny brambles. So many knocking at her candy-coated door. Certainly no breadcrumbs or moonstones needed. They fled the unbroken labor of village life to whistle a tune in time with the wind, to collect sticks and arrange them by favor, and to keep the favor of children, the witch must maintain a fridge full of stuffed mangoes. And while her summer evenings sewing Halloween costumes, She must know the rules for all card games. And while the children sleep, she must polish their shoes, iron their socks, and mend loose buttons before shearing their hair in strong morning light. She must fold them Jeffersonian newspaper hats. Hot tea of plucked lavender flowers must be served, and always she must share the truffle she hides if they are found. Because if treated well, these kids will beget kids' kids, and those kid kids will beget kid kids, who will catch her in a lie and be very upset, crying, "But Grandma, these French fries are not from McDonald's." I'm still working on that poem and all of these poems. Like I say every week, I'm working on a poetry manuscript, and how I edit is reading things aloud. And my current book has a four-part witch meditation, so that's one part of it. That's how the witch would describe herself. Now, we need to explore how the witch would be described by those who dream of her. And that's what this is, the thing I came across. I was 6 or maybe 16 when Grandma sent me to pluck golf balls out of her muddy ditch. I was reaching down into cool silt when a bolt of maturity charred my baby fat into thin Vidalia, middle-aged crisp from one glance of this jagged reptile woman. Her every scale a weapon, her breasts dripping lumpy green milk, her eyes rolling spirals of nausea, her beard braided with black poison flowers, teeth hanging low past pubis, and chopping so fast those incisors and fangs were of unknown shape, but her stench, it was the horror of rotten corpses blundering into new fetus slurry. I had to get away. We both knew she is not for living eyes. May we be hapless all as she steeps in molten core beneath the sea. I think this one speaks to the agelessness of a witch, of a feral woman, but it also indicates that, again, the term grandma is being used to describe a witch, because I think there's an important point here that a woman was beyond her childbearing years and without a man. That is peak witch. And perhaps that is what a witch is the manless woman, the independent woman. So now here's a poem about how the witch is seen in reality, because this has actually happened to me. Although, of course, I've changed a few things. In 2015, the strange Madama Glidestrata, all plastic ivy crown tangled gray hair, she poofed in, announcing her grand moniker, Glidestrata, while twirling her glitter-shedding fan and swirls above my public typewriter. She demanded her fortune, and I was about to type her one when her five-decade-worn hands clamped onto my smooth young palm, and she began to read my palm. Most people think you are a woman, but you are not just that. She paused for a smile and trickled a fake trill giggle, tra-dee-la-dee-la, before revealing, "You are also a man." When I confirmed this is true, Glidestrata trilled pretentiously again, another tra-dee-la-dee-la, before her reading unscrolled further. "You will have many lovers of the third and fourth genders, even." This proclamation slapped me, and internally I welled with fret. Many lovers? How about just one damn exceptional who could sponge my neurotic flicker as I am without grimace? Perhaps a far-flung notion too tall? I wished madly for it, though contrary to Glidestrata's inflicted, slathered, drenched out of nowhere psychic transmission. And now the gate to my facial expression unlocked, gaping as I pleaded telepathically, "Please read it and fix course, Madam G." She noticed something, because her responding trill deepened with smile, became murky.
2: Tra-dee-la-dee-la.
0: "And you will die young." Siren, supernova, instant symbols back in my blood. "You are wicked," I scolded her through her gale of trolley treacle trails. But she didn't melt or even sizzle satisfyingly out of existence at the glaw of my truth. Months later, I saw her one seat ahead me on the bus in a lumpy green hat I also would have worn, but refused to compliment or acknowledge. I read that one on the show a few weeks ago, and it was different. I'm going to edit it a few more times, but I'm not sure if I will read it on the show again. But lastly, there's the fourth part of the witch sequence, and it's important to explore how the witch experiences herself, because the first one is like a personal lore of how the witch likes to describe herself, and the second one is the dream world of how the witch is perceived, and the third one is locked in our reality world of perhaps the disappointing way people may interact with the witch. Of course, there are not disappointing ways to interact with a witch. But this one is how the witch truly experiences herself in real time. 8:30 p.m., Sunday night. Cats in repose. Bread loafed in middle of street, juvenile rabbits chewing urgently, It seems urban Lappins will wait till sunset, just like me, for their neighborhood inspection. Unseen in my robes of dusk, I could borrow it all from your little free library. But right now, I'm peering into your garbage. Wow, so many piles of clothes kept in joyful hope of your impending weight loss. Mounds of pants parked instead of car, though the odor of gasoline still lingers. You'd see me from your windows and freak were you not transfixed by subscription service, and I by lightning bug neon signs blinking flirtatiously around my head as I balance on pond logs to catch a toad in the middle of a sentence, cicada surround sound tempering me. I've stepped off the biological timeline, separate from tribal society's tradition, as I pass so many indoor parents doling out hot victuals into Ziploc bags labeled with each family member's name so no one's lunch gets stolen again this week. So that's how the witch sees herself meandering in a neighborhood, but not truly a part of it. Being a part of the nature that is the original part of the area, but not the houses and not the lives inside the houses. In this poem, the witch has intentionally not had children and has stepped off that biological timeline she speaks of. Something that I think about now that I am 39, which is exactly how old my mother was when she had me. But I guess I'm choosing to be a witch. Sort of. I have a husband and I like being married. I'm working on this four-part witch poem. I'm feeling really spacey today. I hope you're enjoying this show. We're almost done. Guess who? This person used to drive school buses until their aunt told them to get a 9-to-5 if they want to fit in with the rest of the family. Guess who? This person is a lapsed member of their local makerspace, paying $200 a month for access to the kilns in a small studio, but they haven't been in since 2023. Guess who? This person always forgets when it is their turn to provide the apple juice and has been demoted to bringing napkins to the church basement meetings. The organizer knows that there is an abundance of extra napkins, but they are musty in the cabinet. Guess who? This person was given a 10,000-piece jigsaw puzzle once and opened it up, counted 9,999 pieces despite its shrink-wrapped arrival, and then decided it was too defective to even try. This person does not have any piercings or tattoos. Who am I? Well, that last one is me. So you may imagine getting a skin tag removed at the doctor today was a big deal. I told my doctor, be gentle with me. I've never even had my ears pierced. And I sat on my hands in case they would jut out and hit the doctor. In pain, but it was a really nothing operation. And now I have a Band-Aid on my neck, which hurts more than the actual removal of a skin tag does. But these are the things I'm thinking about because I've got thoughts and feelers, just like you, listener. When encountering any subtle force, I want you to remember you have both your thoughts and your feelers with which to interpret.
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5: Good afternoon before the early evening. It's a one and all. This is Andy Positive and Wylita, and we are bringing to you live from River West Radio on the perfectly dusty street of Center, Mother's Musical Diaries with Andy and Wylita. Now with a hot new phone line, call or text the show at 414-812-1730. That's 414-812-1730. A great year for the Bristly Rose. The Bristly Rose Slug. Hey boy, that paints a picture, don't it, Wylita? Okay, mother lovers, as it goes, we start every show with a diary entry from Mother. Then at some point we play a song from her musical archives. And finally we end each show with Mother breathing closely, then entering my room to impart wisdom that offers a good, deep sleep. And that's the way we like to start every show. And that's the way we like to end each show, and that's how it's gonna be. And first, we begin with the words of Mother.
6: Over.
5: Wylita, did. Oh, Wormy, let's. Pierre, can you get a tourniquet for Wormy? It's okay, Wormy. Yeah, Wylita stepped on Wormy. It's okay. It's gonna happen sometime. That's what it means to live on the ground like that with those big bumbling humans. Back to Mother. A diary entry.
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0: Andy, you know how Father referred to girls as birds? Yeah, Ma. Okay, well, that's not very humane. Would you like it if I called boys lizards? Andy just got all blank in the face and said, can I have a bologna sandwich now?
1: Mother, wow, I don't remember Father's hay rolling talk, but I do remember you calling me a lizard. so there was a lesson in there. I should have figured, Mother. How about we play a choice tune from your LP collection? Your wonderful, wonderful LP collection with parallel father and son talk. Let's do it, Wiley. Let's do it.

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He'll own a son. He came to me one day and said, Daddy, I got a little girl. I said, well, son, how do you know she big yet?

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He said, Daddy, I'm absolutely positive that my girl is perfect. I said, well, okay, son, if that's your girl, then go on out on the floor.

0: Willie Mitchell with Pearl Time from his 1967 release. Oh, baby, you turn me on. That's some great stuff, Willie. And some funky drums on that one, too. There's no mention of a drummer on the album, but it's well documented that L. Jackson Jr. Played drums on a lot of Willie Mitchell stuff. So one can imagine that L. Jackson played drums on that song, but we can't be sure because it isn't printed on the album, and the album text gets the final word, I guess. You know, Mother Lovers, one time when I was laid up in a hotel room with Mother, and she had the gout. And I wasn't well myself, what with my festering dog bite. And I was busy emptying it into the bathroom trash, so Mother couldn't smell it. And then when I... And it looks like... Wiley, do we have a call already? I'm just going to punch that in here. Okay, hello. You're on Mother's Musical Diaries with Andy and Wileyta.
1: Andy. I get the final word. You think words on an album get the final word?
0: Lord Savior, for new listeners, it is not confirmed, but I am pretty sure that Lord Savior is in fact my grade school neighbor, Lady Sikowski. The initials sure fit.
1: Larry Sikowski. Oh, please, Andy, I am Lord Savior, and I know everything. I know all. For instance, I know that your pinky toe isn't healing. It's not

0: Healy.
1: Oh, good one. Good one. Good one, Lord Savior Lenny Sokowski. Really good stuff. I said that I told everyone on last week's show that I hurt my toe, so please.
0: Oh, how's Larry's beef? Andy, how's Larry's beef? Oh, it tastes so good. It must be Larry's beef. Oh, Larry's beef. Oh, it must be Larry's beef.

0: Thank you, Waylita, for cutting off Lord Savior with that great song by Yep. You guessed it, Mother Lover's Touchstone. They're just bringing great folk and rock and whatever else they're throwing into the pot, and I'm just supping it up. Okay, so I got a few text messages during that number, and I thought I'd read at least one. And you can call or text too at 414-812-1730, and maybe I can read your text if we have time. We have time for one. Okay. And Andy and Waylita, it says. Okay, just a quick note, side note, Mother Lovers. We prefer to be addressed as A&W, but anyway, I continue. Andy and Waylita, why does Lord Savior keep saying, "Oh, this must be Larry's beef"? It's really weird. Okay, mother loving listeners, listener, thanks for texting, and, it's a long story that I can't really get into, but if you see me drunk at a bar, you ought to pull me aside and ask me, and I'll tell you all about it. I'll tell you all about it. Larry is my brother, by the way, and he lives in a tin trailer in Arizona and smokes a lot of weed. And I don't particularly care for him, to be perfectly honest. And it's not the weed, it's everything else. And also, mother loving listener who texted, Lord Savior isn't really a lord. He's Lenny Zukowski. And what's that, Waylita? We have another call. Okay, let's punch that in. We got, I got that on the board. Okay, yeah, go ahead, call her away. We have to keep this short because I have a ton of material I have to get to. And, let's see here. What do we got here? And, I think maybe Waylita, did you step on my... Okay, I think that maybe that's... Wormy, I know, it's okay. Oh, I know, Waylita's just rubbing his little head, but you really can't tell what his head is. But he just got squished. He got smushed again. Okay, is the caller still there, Waylita? Hey, okay, the caller's still there. Caller, what do you got? What do you got for us?
1: Oh, hey, Len. Oh, Andy. It's Lenny Zukowski.
0: Lenny.
1: Yeah, I'm just sitting here at my new beanbaggers, listening to your show, and I heard my name. Seems like there's some kind of misunderstanding.
0: We're good over here, Lenny. Forget all that. But let's back up. What in Jupiter are beanbaggers?
1: Oh, yeah, Andy. It's my new invention. I finally got my breakthrough. Got a patent and everything. It's a classic combination of the pants and a beanbag, and they're comfortable as all get out, and they're good-looking, too.
0: Oh, nice talking with you, Lenny. And good luck with whatever you're talking about. Hang up, Waylita. And, okay, we gotta, you know what, Mother Lovers? I got a little behind with that Lenny Zukowski song, so we gotta keep moving.

0: Yes, the Roches with a delicious nod to doo-wop, I think, and what have you. They're sisters, and that was a tune called Nerds. From the self-same titled album, Nerds, from 1980, Mother Lovers. And I want to play more by the Roches because they have some great a cappella numbers, too. And Waylita loves a cappella. Right, Waylita? What's that, Pierre? What did you say?
1: That song was not a cappella. Huh? That was not a cappella.
0: Okay, yes, Pierre, I know. Pierre, thank you. Thank you for checking in, Pierre. Pierre does us quality control here at the station, and he's really good. Pierre said that song was not a cappella. Noted, Pierre. Also noted, it's news from beyond. Yes. Senior Ella Lindgren and her Dina volleyball teammates have been working out for months during the summer to stay sharp for the upcoming fall season. As a defensive specialist, she said she's been working on her passes and digs for hours at a time. Quote, we did a lot of work. We did a lot of wall work working on our angles and just getting multiple touches at a time, said Lindgren. That's a nice part about volleyball, is you can get 100 touches in like 30 seconds. I think constantly being in the gym, lifting, getting stronger as the summer goes on, and just constantly improving those reps. Congrats, Ella Lindgren. Get those reps in!

0: Outstanding stuff from Robert Greenidge and Michael Utley on the album Mad Music, and more from that classic LP in the future, Mother Lovers, here on Mother's Musical Diaries with Andy and Wylita on 104.1 FM WXRW. And oh my lord, look, hey, yeah, get that door, Pierre, could you? Look who just popped into the studio, Maurice Mad Dog. Sorry, I got butchered the name there. Maurice Mad Dog Vachon. What a surprise, my friend. Come on in.
1: Andy, I'm so honored to be here, Andy. I got a business to talk about.
0: Mad Dog, come on, have a seat. What's on your mind, Mad Dog? I wonder if you could just sit down there. Yeah, have a seat. Get closer to that microphone. There you go. What's on your mind, Mad Dog?
1: What this Caramel Suter book?
0: That's Pierre's Karma Suter. Never mind. Yeah, just toss that on the ground. But yeah, watch out for Wormy. We already got him twice today. There you go, Mad Dog. Wormy, keep your head up, Buggy, buddy. Mad Dog, what brings you into the studio, Mad Dog? Well, what the heck? What do you do? What the heck? Mad Dog, what the heck are you doing with that hammer?
1: That's right. I'm making a bind box. Because that Don Corleone sounds like sent me a letter.
0: Don Corleone sounded like sent you a letter.
1: That's what I said. He sent me a letter. Calling me dames. Said my face looked like two burnt holes in a blanket. And now you know what I'm gonna do. You know what I'm gonna do to him.
0: Mad Dog, calm down, my friend. Sit back down.
1: Don Corleone sounds like a little putty dog. So first I'm gonna snap his head off like a little putty. And then I'm gonna put his body in his pipe box. And then I'm gonna step on his little stupid face. That's what I'm gonna do with Don Corleone.
0: Mad Dog, that's animal cruelty.
1: That's not animal cruelty, that's revenge for sending me letter. And Dog can talk about my vase. A vase only mother could love. If I ever get a hold of that Don Corleone, sounds like I gotta wring his neck, I swear, Don Corleone. You better not ever let me get a hold of you, I wring your neck.

Yeah, well, he said something about a rubber ducky. And before I give you a little context on that song, I just got a note from Wailita that the Leash family in Wauwatosa over there in Tosa is listening, and I think even the whole family. And okay, we just heard Mose Ellison. That was outstanding. And with Joe Farrell and Philip Upchurch, and I got some good Philip Church for you next week, mother lovers. And Lordy, I just love those few Mose Ellison albums where he's playing an electric keyboard. I mean, it just makes me feel so good, all the way through to my little tippy toes. And let's be honest, that was a good change of pace from the absolute rage that Maurice Mad Dog Vachon was rightfully emitting, and also emitting the Carbon County Comet out of Rawlins, Wyoming. Here cometh the County Comet. What's that, Wailita? I had it right. Here cometh. Yeah, that's right. Okay. Here cometh the County Comet. No, wait. Here cometh the Carbon County Comet. Yes. Okay, that's from the August 30 dispatch. And the August 30 dispatch, it's a piece by Mike Armstrong. He's the presumable force behind this paper. Given his weekly 3 or 4 to 5 articles from Mike Armstrong, this one is titled The Joy of Egg Sandwiches. Okay, here we go. There was a time I didn't eat many eggs, and that means egg sandwiches too. That all changed when a girlfriend got me to eat an Egg McMuffin. Smitty, first name was Laura and last name Smith, got me to try a lot of different things, from skiing to food. Although I liked Egg McMuffins, I was convinced I didn't like other egg sandwiches. I can't explain it, and I don't try. This continued when I lived overseas because many egg sandwiches have mayonnaise on them. I rarely eat mayonnaise, and it is a major reason I do not like egg salad to this day. It was not until I started living in Wyoming that I discovered the joy of making egg sandwiches for morning breakfast. Yes, an excerpt from the Carbon County Comet. Subscribe, mother lovers. You could subscribe by writing to carboncountycomet@gmail.com. That's Carbon County. That's 3 C's, carboncountycomet, comet@gmail.com. Well, Mike, I have a surprise for you. I really do. Okay, Mike, if you're listening, you better have a seat. Because Smitty, whose first name was Laura and last name Smith, has sent in a recipe. Yes. Oh, mother lovers. Yeah, that's right. It's time. It's mother lovers. What's that, Wailita? It's called Mother's Recipe Corner. This time with a guest entry from Smitty. Okay, this one is called Healthy Crabby Handy Sandy. Oh, I can't wait for this. Healthy Crabby Handy Sandy. Okay, you start out with, let's get the ingredients. 1 untoasted English muffin. Okay, easy enough. Now, generous dollop mayonnaise. Sorry, Mike. Now, get together 2 flowers broccoli. Yes. Okay, now some meat. Meat from 1.5 crab claws. Okay, and now 1 egg. So that's the ingredients. Get all that together. Okay, now. Gently crack that egg onto a pan. And then turn on the heat. Oh, I've turned up the heat here. Yeah. Okay, now immediately add the broccoli flowers and crab claw meat onto the egg. Okay, now fry for a few minutes until the white of that egg is just on the other side of jiggly. Just on the other side of jiggly. Okay, now while you're waiting, but don't wait too long, you want to spread that dollop of mayo onto the untoasted English muffin. Now carefully scoop the egg out of the pan and onto the eager muffin. And voila! Healthy, crabby, handy, sandy! Yeah, let's feel that one. Yeah. Okay, I want to thank you, Smitty. Thank you, Smitty. Her first name was Laura and last name Smith.

0: Oh, that's what I'm talking about. Okay, Wailita, okay. And that was the Hypnotic Brass Ensemble, I gotta tell you. I was hypnotized for real, mother lovers. And you know I'm hypnotized when I start, really, when my eyes start glazing over. It's pretty insane. And that's a band name. That really means something, you know. And what else, mother lovers? What else means something? Your word, mother lovers. Your word is bond, as they say. Do you believe that? I wish you would. Because I do, and I think you do too. One time I was at a word fest in Alphabet, Arkansas, and there was this fella with half a leg, and the other leg really didn't look long for this world, either. And then, it looks like we've got a call here, and I'm gonna patch that through. And, okay, looks like maybe we lost that computer line, Wailita. Because I hear it, but I don't...
1: Seth Meyers, this is late night.
0: Maybe is that connection rough, Wailita? Maybe it came unplugged? Because the phone, you want to try it again? Is it still playing? Well, maybe I can still patch the phone through. Here, I'm going to try and patch the phone through anyway. Let's see if I can... hello, you're on the air. Keep it quick, because I am seriously running out of show. And I think we're having all kinds of problems here. The whole show is out right now. And, okay, now we're back. I think you didn't press this button where we get back onto the program, Wailita. That's okay, but the problem here on the studio is that the worm has got legs now. And that doesn't seem like the development of a real worm. And he is like, Wormy, you can't come on the show today. Not the way you've been behaving. And he goes, Wormy just, he's getting into the controls and getting up under the sliders. And let's see, can we get that call through? Yeah. Let's try it one more time. And just say no if you can't. You got this? Oh, okay, there we go. And, okay, I'm going to punch that through. Okay, caller, now for real. I don't have time. So you gotta keep it short. Please.
2: Yeah, right, David Byrne. Lead singer, you are an ape.
0: Hello, David. No heap today, okay? No heap.
2: Yeah, that's too bad, isn't it? But what I'm calling about, yeah, is the English Muffin, yeah? And that FSB. That FSB you're talking about, yeah? What is that, yeah? You can't do that, mate. You can't do that. Well, yeah, we never eat a Muffy. Yeah, we never eat a Muffy on toasted, yeah?
0: Hang up, Wailita, hang up. Okay, David, I don't care. And by the way, mother lovers, we had a recipe sent in by someone that involves prunes. And I thank the mother lovers for calling in with that, but we're gonna get into that next week. But anyway, David, that was Smitty's recipe, and that's the way we're gonna do it. You think I'm happy about that stinking broccoli anyway, and you're all hung up on the muffin? You know, I don't think so, but what I am happy about is just another psychedelic Sunday. Yes. Oh. Yes, just another psychedelic Sunday.

0: Well, that was a killer song by Pink Floyd. And father one time said, because I went and saw Pink Floyd, and he said, "Go say hi to Pink." And I didn't think that was funny at all. Okay, that song penned, of course, by Syd Barrett. David, please don't call. You don't need to call every time we mention anything English-related, for Clabber's sake. It must be by the good graces of Clabber that we have another guest in studio. Good Lord. Doc Nagabots, what the hey? Sit down. Please sit down. Just have a seat. Yeah, that's just moisture from Mad Dog's back. Yeah, let's get a towel. There you go. Yeah, thank you, Wileeta. Ladies and gentlemen, Wileeta getting it all done in the studio. Doc Nagabots, what do you got?
1: Indeed. Thank you, Wileeta. And thank you, Andy, for having me on your wonderful, wonderful program.
0: Yeah, you, sir, have an invitation that never ends, and your visage must mean it's time for Doc Nagabots. What's the prognosis?
1: Respectfully, it is that time, Andy, and what I have for you today is of special importance. It is by the band Vib Short Siecie from Europe's eastern frontier and, of course, Bulgaria I'm referring to. And, Andy, what you and your discerning listeners will surely ascertain is the radical dynamic of the performance.
0: And by dynamic, Doc, do you mean like, like...
1: Yes, Andy. A drama internal to the song that bestows the overall experience a sort of necessary, if inevitable, drama not unlike that of a human life, of course, which is never static.
0: Understood, Dr. Nagabots.
1: And so, without further ado, I give you to you a Bulgarian band aptly named Vib Short Siecie.

0: I think we got did you want to comment on that, Doc Nagarats?
1: Your studio assistant, Joelita, who almost stepped on that lovely, lovely worm several times today, has cued a equally dynamic and dramatic song, but not the song I was hoping to hear, which is, in fact, a different song that has such a different beginning. Can we see if that is indeed ready? That sounds more like it.
0: Thank you, Wileta, getting on top of that.

Holy moly, Doc Nagabas. He wasn't kidding when he said there was a drama at work in that song. Something about a story, I couldn't really understand it. And I got another story for you, and it's a story about... And I'd be remiss not to thank the Doc for gracing us with his presence. And there he goes. Bye, Doc Nagabas. And as I was saying, I have a story for you, and it's the story of our Milwaukee Roadway Report. Looks like the internet got hung up there. Is Wormy in the machine again? The thing about Wormy, and here's what I figured out, we had a little discussion, and it turns out that he didn't actually grow extra legs. I thought that maybe he went through puberty, but he didn't go through puberty. He was wearing fake legs, and it's new to me that Wormy is a serious prankster, and hats off to you, Wormy. And I wonder, if that's not playing Wiley, let's just hit it. Let's get on with that, because I think Mother might be coming in the house. And whenever Mother comes into the house, that's when I put on my nightcap, and I get into my really, really comfy long gown, and I just start to bed, and I do this with my pillow, Wiley. I kind of snap it on the sides, I kind of bunch it up from the center, and I just sort of like punch it up, and then it looks like maybe the internet is down. Oh, there we go. Anyway, it is time for Mother.

0: Yes, Mother. Andy. Don't be fooled by the naysayers, Andy. Life is a mosquito. And a stone. A rope. And a phone. Thank you, Mother. I will sleep tight with that kernel of wisdom just knocking around in my head. Thank you very much. And that's the way we like to just close out that show. But of course, we always end with a little bit of Jerry Hahn. Yeah, Mother Lovers, it has been a delight. And I want to thank our in-studio guests. What a pleasure to have Maurice Mad Dog Vachon in studio. And of course, Doc Nagabouts. Listen, fellas. You're welcome to come by anytime. And Mother Lovers, listen, you can stop by anytime, too. Stop by and pick up a button, and we've got three different color choices for you. I'd love to see you here down at the station at Center Street, just off of, it's between Holton and Humboldt and something like that. And thanks again, Clown Bakery, for that beautiful, crabby, handy Sandy. You took a crack at it. It wasn't very good, but thanks for trying. Okay, coming up next, we have Moshwa's Palace. More good music. Your time is the best time.
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Hey, good morning and welcome to the Milwaukee Free Press Radio Hour on this beautiful Thursday morning, or whenever you happen to be listening to this throughout the next week. I'm your host, Greg St. Arnold, and I am here to wish you a great starting to whatever you're doing. Whether it's kicking your day off, or starting the laundry, or starting to read a book in bed because you don't want to get out of bed, but you're going to listen to the show instead. So put that book down, and I'm just so happy you're with me this morning on the Milwaukee Free Press Radio Hour. We have a great show lined up. Got some very special guests talking about a very important topic. So we're going to get into that in a little bit. But, of course, we got to start with a few announcements, a few bugbears on my mind, a couple things that I need to talk about with y'all. So, what do we got going on in Milwaukee today? Well, first of all, the sun is out. I'm looking out on Center Street. It's blue sky, a little wisp of a cloud off in the distance, but just beautiful, beautiful day. High of 81. We got a Brewer game this afternoon. If you don't have plans to be outside, see if you can rearrange things and try to get a little sun, man. Get a little fresh air. Maybe take in a ball game. We also have a lot of good stuff going on in the city today and later this week, or this weekend, I should say. So, for starters, I mentioned Center Street and how I'm looking out, I'm seeing people walk their dogs. A lot of people walking next door, popping into the Daily Bird for a morning coffee, a little morning socialization. There's also something going on tonight that focuses on improving Center Street, and specifically multimodal access. So when we say multimodal, I think that's kind of like a urban planning term, a transportation term. Talking about the different modes of transportation. So we got cars, obviously, we got people walking, also known as pedestrians, and we have bikes. And so Center Street is undergoing a planning process right now to make it more multimodally friendly. So there's going to be some design and some construction coming down the pipeline. And I should say this isn't just confined to Center Street. This is also Teutonia Avenue. So the City of Milwaukee Department of Public Works is holding an open house meeting this evening, Thursday, June 4th, for the Center Teutonia Multimodal Improvements Project. This open house is happening at North Division High School, which, if you don't know, is 1011 West Center Street, room 102, from 5 to 7 p.m. This is a very cool project. If you haven't seen the website engage.milwaukee.gov, check it out. I'm going to say it again, engage.milwaukee.gov. This is a website where you can go in and you can see all the different projects that the city is soliciting public input on. There's a map, and it looks like a Google map, and you have the ability to comment, to ask questions about specific areas. So if you can't make that open house tonight, and I'm not sure I can make it, I'm going to try, but if you can't make it to North Division High School tonight to talk about reimagining the Center Street and Teutonia Avenue corridor, then check out that website, engage.milwaukee.gov. I'll throw up the link on the Milwaukee Free Press Substack as well, so you can find it there. But the project is an opportunity to reimagine the corridor with traffic calming and new protected bike lanes to reduce speeding and improve safety for people walking, rolling, biking, and driving. Very exciting stuff. Looking forward to that design.

or redesign, I should say, as a frequent biker on Center Street and also an occasional biker on Teutonia, whatever it may be called, I bike on it occasionally. It's a great way to get to kind of the further north side, so like up near Capitol Drive, Atkinson Library. I've had some events up there. Teutonia is a great way, and it'll shoot you right downtown to 12th Street. So I'm really happy to see that getting redesigned and just being a little bit more friendly, because people cruise, man. People cruise on that one. So we got that going on. This weekend, by the way, if you're looking for an opportunity to get out and bike on Teutonia and you're coming from the River West area, here's a destination you might want to check out. 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Now, I've done this 2, 3, maybe 4 times over the years. It is an awesome bike ride, and it takes you places that, frankly, I had never biked before. You hear 30th Street Industrial Corridor, and so, yeah, you see some of these industrial spaces, like the old A.O. Smith area, the Talgo train facility. I don't know if you recall in the news last week, 2 weeks ago, there was a big fire up on Hampton. I want to say 35th in Hampton. And, you bike through all those areas and you get to begin and end in Garden Homes Park, which is a historic landmark, super cool place, kind of a little hidden gem. So check that out. It's free. It's a family friendly ride. 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It's going to be a good old time. So that's this Saturday from 10 a.m. to 1 p.m. Meet at the Garden Homes Park. It's 2600 West Atkinson Ave for the 9th Annual Promise Zone Bike Ride. All right. My last announcement, I guess I could say, before we get to our lovely guests, is I don't know if this is an announcement or this is just like a rant, a demand, a plea. I went to the Brewers game on Tuesday night, and I took my bike there. I was working, rode my bike to work, from work, rode over to Miller Park, took in the game, great game, had a great time with our Brewers correspondent, J. Michael Bell, and Brewers won, 8-3, nice game. What I didn't like was the bike rack situation. And just generally, we talk about multimodal access to Miller Park. It's terrible. It's designed for vehicles, motorized vehicles only. Okay. When you ride your bike there, if you're coming up the Hank, okay, you kind of got an access point. But if you're coming from the north, really not a great way to get there. Okay. A lot of vehicle traffic. But that's not my main gripe. My main gripe is the bike rack situation. You have a stadium that is designed to hold 42,000, 43,000 people. And they got 4 tiny bike racks crammed together in front of the stadium. And by the time I got there at about 6:20 for a 6:40 game, so it's not like I was late, those bike racks, they were just packed. Some people, very jerkishly, if I may say, doing the like horizontal or the parallel bike lock and taking up like a quarter of the bike rack. But there's no reason to have all these bike racks packed together. I don't know. Like, it's clear to me that the Brewers have not given a lot of thought to the bikers' experience when they come. And when I say bikers, I mean cyclists. Okay. You need to do a better job. So this is my demand, my request, my plea, my rant. Brewers, take your cyclist fans more seriously. Step up your bike rack game. Also, step up your public transportation game. Make it a multimodal, accessible stadium. It's not. We got a long way to go.
So Rick Schlesinger, I know you're out there. I know you're listening. Take care of it. Thank you. Okay. So I had another rant queued up, but we're going to just put that one back in the portfolio for next week. And we're going to listen to a few tunes and get our guests set up here.

0: All right, that was the Detroit Cobras with Slumlord. And by the way, kicking us off at the top of the show, we had Jump Around by Junior Dell and the D-Lights. I am very happy to have a couple guests on the show here to talk about an important topic. We are going to be talking about a campaign that's underway as we speak that's focused on improving the quality of life and options for rentals, for rental housing and for tenants in the city of Milwaukee. In March, the groups Tenants United and Common Ground publicly announced, in conjunction with City Attorney Evan Goyke, a campaign targeting Dave Tomlin, the CEO of Highgrove Holdings, which through dozens of its subsidiaries owns 263 properties with 425 rental units throughout Milwaukee, mostly on the north side of town, not exclusively though. According to city records, about 40% of Highgrove's units are vacant. They owe over $500,000 in delinquent property tax to the city. That number, you know, maybe 500, maybe 600,000, over $500,000. Just remember that. They've been the subject of over 1,800 complaints by the Department of Neighborhood Services, 1,600 complaints, I should say, in the last 5 years. And among Tomlin and Highgrove's many investors, U.S. Bank has filed a foreclosure action against Highgrove, claiming that the $6.8 million loan that they gave has now gone into default. He now owes, or I should say, Highgrove owes $8 million and change in additional penalties, unpaid loans. And so U.S. Bank is seeking foreclosure on 85 or 86 of Highgrove's homes at the moment. The city of Milwaukee, in its suit brought by City Attorney Goyke, has also sued for an additional 180-some homes to go into receivership, which would place about half of Highgrove's holdings in receivership if both of those suits were successful. So a lot more to say about that. I got a lot of details here, but let me introduce our two guests who are here to discuss the Evict Tomlin campaign and more broadly to talk about the struggle for decent rental housing in the city of Milwaukee. I'm joined today by Franz Meyer, a longtime organizer for Common Ground and a member of its strategy team. Hi, Franz.
1: Hey, Greg.
0: Hey. And I'm also joined by Keontae Shields, member of Tenants United, who's been helping lead the Evict Tomlin campaign.
2: Blessings.
0: Hello. Welcome. Welcome to both of you.
1: Yeah, thank
0: you.
1: Happy to be here.
0: Yeah. So let's just start off and say what I mentioned there in the little intro about the campaign, the Evict Tomlin campaign or the campaign against Highgrove. What did I miss? Did I miss anything important?
2: Just, I believe, a correction. The 186 properties that Goyke, it's not 186, it's more 86 properties. 53 properties were actually sued by a couple of his own investors, and they took those properties. And the remaining, the spillover, is for the city. It's about 86 properties.
0: Gotcha. Gotcha. Yeah. Okay. So, and I encourage you as we go through this, there's a lot of facts, a lot of different figures floating around, and it's an evolving situation. So if there's anything that I get wrong, feel free to just correct me. Yeah. I appreciate that.
2: Sorry, thank you.
0: Now, I want to start off, Franz, I got a question for you.
1: Yeah.
0: Because you're part of the strategy team for Common Ground. You've been doing it for a long time, 15 years, I think, maybe with Common Ground, give or take.
1: Just about.
0: Yeah. Why Highgrove? Why Tomlin? Of all the large landlords in this city, how did you guys settle on this campaign or this target?
1: Yeah, so, you know, like we started with evicting David Tomlin because all of the statistics that you read are true, right? Like, his properties are in terrible shape, like, and the tenants in his buildings came to us as well, right? Like, Common Ground doesn't just pick campaigns and do things because we're interested in addressing the housing problems in Milwaukee. Common Ground has campaigns covering a lot of different things. We're led by our leaders. Mm-hmm. And when leaders come to us, and want to join our collective, then we allow them to lead where we're going. And so, like, as we've done, you know, our previous campaign regarding the Housing Authority of the City of Milwaukee, we got to know a lot of people who were telling us about this guy, David Tomblin. And when we did more research on him, I mean, the guy owns $22 million in buildings, hasn't paid taxes in years, that's $500,000 plus in back taxes. 40% of his buildings are boarded up. And then I'll let Keontae tell you about the actual state of those homes. Mm-hmm. And, you know, there's people whose stories that we've met, and the lives that they have to lead, they're unable to live in their homes with dignity, mm-hmm. right? And because he's been unresponsive, not just to the city, but to the tenants who live in his homes.
0: Yeah.
1: And Keontae has walked and canvassed a lot of these homes. Yeah. So Keontae, tell us a little bit about those homes.
0: Yeah, and let me just maybe add one thing, which is to say, you guys did do a pretty extensive canvas of several different landlords' properties, is that right?
1: Yeah, we did an analysis of a lot of many of these major problem landlords, yeah. right? From everyone from Barada to Tomblin, and a number of others.
0: Okay,
1: and why Tomblin? Not just because like these problems are consistent across, but also like Tomblin was big enough to be worth going after, but small enough that our team, as it's currently constructed, as we build Tenants United and build leaders and build strength, was able to knock on every single one of those 266 doors,
0: yeah,
1: and talk to every single tenant in his buildings and get confirmation from huge numbers of them of like what we were hearing. We didn't go yeah. into this. We didn't come to City Attorney Goyke saying we think there's a problem. We went with pictures and stories and people ready and willing to testify.
0: Yeah, I want to hear about that. So Keontae, I think you were like very instrumental in that part of mm-hmm. kind of the canvas and getting those testimonies and seeing these properties. So tell us about how that worked and what that was like.
2: Okay, so just a little backstory. With the Hackham campaign, that kind of led us into mm-hmm. More private investors and landlords.
0: Mm. Hackham is Housing Authority of City yes. Milwaukee for listeners.
2: Yes, thank you.
0: No problem.
2: So with doing the analysis, it's like, okay, this is a problem on a corporate level. I mean, on the private level, I have to stay in the mic. let's take a look at our private landlords, right? You know, how does this look to them? You know, what does it look like with them? And with the analysis, you know, again, Barada huge, you know, Tomblin kind of mediocre. Mm-hmm. And we decided to let's look at this guy a little closer. And as we started to canvas and ask the questions of the residents, like the conditions that some of them live under is really deplorable, mm-hmm. like, and very, like, disrespectful, for real. Mm-hmm. We paid attention to the roofs, the siding, the foundation, the gutters, and that told a picture of the possibility what the houses look like on the inside, because all of the houses we couldn't get in physically, mm-hmm. and but in those houses that we actually got in, we had water, we had holes in the ceilings, like people are literally having buckets to catch the rainwater mm-hmm. as it's coming in. And a part of his business model that we noticed was if the roof is falling apart, instead of him fixing the roof, he would evict the tenant on the second level, close it up, but then continue to rent on the first level. Mm-hmm. So the water that's coming through the roof to the second level eventually eroded the floor of which is the roof of the first level,
0: right?
2: And then the water come down in there.
0: Yeah, it's a classic, just like patchwork band-aid, just like keep the money flowing and don't solve the problem.
1: People are still paying $800, $900, $1,000
2: $1,500 a month
1: for apartments with there's a literal hole in the ceiling or somebody Deshaun, one of the leaders in Common Ground, she literally has to step over like a 6-foot deep hole in her front porch every day just to get out in and out of her house. And it, she's been on the phone with David Tomlin himself, and he said he'll get to it, and he never has.
0: Yeah. So so you guys really, I mean, did, it sounds like a pretty extensive amount of work to just collect, document what's happening. I like the way that you mentioned your analysis. You know, you look at the roof, the siding, foundation, gutters, because those are all the things that are going to, from the exterior, have significant interior impacts, right? And also, those are the things that, like, those are directly within the ability of a landlord to work on, you know? If it was something like, okay, there's trees outside that are at risk of falling and, you know, act of God, whatever, you kind of, like, that's a different story. But we're talking about the properties themselves, the houses themselves.
1: Yeah.
2: Literally see a hole in the roof.
0: Now, there's been a little bit of reporting on this. Not, you said you talked to every tenant, every Tomlin tenant.
1: Well, we knocked on every door.
0: Not
1: 100% of them wanted to talk to us because they were afraid of getting evicted.
0: Yeah.
1: A lot of them talked, like many of them talked to us at some point.
0: Did you have a breakdown of like who's satisfied, who's not satisfied? Did you hear people like the dissenters who were like, you know what, I'm here, it's doing what I needed to do, just like don't rock the boat?
2: Yes. So out of the 260 doors that we knocked on, I'll say probably about 75-80% spoke to us. More 20-25%, they didn't want to rock the boat. You can tell that there is fear. There were fear tactics that was used even after us doing the canvassing. Tomlin found out, and some of the tenants start receiving eviction notices. They started receiving inflated past due amounts, like your past due $5,682 since 9 months ago. And they're like, wait a minute, I don't owe you anything. I pay my rent every month. But that was his way to build up a paper trail for himself to give reason to instill fear for them to be silent.
1: And so there were a few people. And one of the things that we've been talking about, Keontae and I have been talking about this week, is dignity, right? And there's a lot of people who are like, it's good enough. Like, I don't want to rock the boat. This is what I can get. And because of the housing challenges in the city, they're not necessarily wrong, but it shouldn't be right. Right? Like, the whole point of Common Ground is take the world as it is and bring it closer to the world as it should be. If you're paying $1,200 a month, which, I don't know, when I moved here, that was the price of a nice two-bedroom on the in a high rise on the east side, right? Like,
0: yeah.
1: And if
0: like, it ain't 2008, Franz.
1: It's not 2008, but you know, still, like, one shouldn't be literally having black mold and water leaking on you as you're sleeping. When you're paying over $1,000 a month in rent.
0: Yes.
1: And so, like, people are afraid to lose that. And if you've read Evicted and you know, see the stories there of, like, you know, people who've been evicted in the past are afraid to lose the home they're in now, don't want to have to go through the whole process and, like, couch surf until they're able to find finally a house that they can get in because their credit isn't great. Like, so they're not willing to rock the boat, but it they shouldn't have to live that way. People should be able, like, no matter how much money you make, should be able to live in your home with dignity.
0: Yes. Amen. Now, I want to just talk a little bit more about Highgrove and Tomlin, and then we're going to, like, you know, talk about a little bit broader picture.
1: Sure.
0: So I'll share with you. I have had a personal interaction with David Tomlin a couple years back, 2023. I was managing a youth construction summer program, and we were connected with Highgrove. As you know, we were going to go to, like, Hunzinger, some big job site, and it fell through. And so we're like, oh, we got to find someplace else to take the kids, get a field experience. So we went to the Highgrove headquarters, which is up, like, I want to say, like, 73rd Florist, somewhere up that way. Kind of a nondescript you know, building, big warehouse type style. And Dave Tomlin met with our group and sat down and kind of laid out his story, his personal story, and then walked us through his operation.
1: Did he say that he was a woman and a minority? Because that's what he reports to the government.
0: That neither of those came up. What I remember about his personal story, I don't remember all that much, to be honest. There was a Walt Disney connection. It was like, I think he, like, his dad worked for Walt Disney, or, but he comes from California. He comes from Southern California. Mm-hmm. That's where he made his money. Mm-hmm. That's where he started the business. Then he moved here for greener pastures in the Dairyland and also more landlord-friendly pastures.
1: Mm-hmm.
0: And, you know, I got the sense sitting there and listening to him that he seemed like a person out of my grandpa's generation, and my grandpa was a businessman, and I was like, you know, this guy, he's a member of the Rotary, he's like very involved in the Boy Scouts, he like, I can see him as just kind of like your standard country club Republican, like pull yourself up by your bootstraps, work hard, and you can make it. And so his business model, you know, that's how it was presented to us. We went to one of his sites. We did some work. The kids got to like rip out some carpet and replace it and this and that. And so to what extent is that assessment, that experience that we had, missing the bigger picture of what Highgrove is doing? And let me just say, like, is it not the case? Or if my assessment was like, this is somebody who came here with his business model, and he just over leveraged himself or went beyond his scale, and now he's in this position where he doesn't know what to do. Like, what is that missing?
1: It's missing the whole Ponzi scheme, part of his business model.
0: Okay.
1: And so, you know, like, he's been sued by dozens, at least dozens of major investors and lenders because he's unable to pay his bills. Like, either you or Keontae mentioned the U.S. bank foreclosure action. There are many other private investors who are also doing those pieces. And so, like, you know, it's not that he's not renting out homes and he's not doing some things. And he even has people on retainer who fix up foreclosed homes and get new people into them.
0: Flip them, yeah.
1: And flip them to a relatively low standard.
0: Yeah.
1: Like, there is truth to that. However, the business model, like, clearly relies on effectively like turning and burning houses, like Keontae said, about homes with holes in the roof, and they're renting them until they're unlivable and then using them as tax write-offs over
2: that
1: time.
2: Part.
1: Like, if 40% of the homes that you own in the city are boarded up, like, one could sell those to people. In fact, some of the people, the neighbors that we've met, homeowners who live on the blocks of these houses, want to buy those homes and flip them themselves and become small-time landlords.
0: Right.
1: But there's, you know, no response to those kinds of things.
0: I'm sorry to interrupt, I'm way late on this. It's the top of the hour. It's a few minutes past the top of the hour. Yeah. 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This is the Milwaukee Free Press Radio Hour, and I'm here with two fabulous guests, Franz Meyer from Common Ground and Keontae Shields from Tenants United. Mm-hmm. We're talking Highgrove Holdings, the Evict Tomlin campaign, and quality rental housing in Milwaukee.
1: Yeah.
0: So, Keontae, I wanted to just like give that
2: if
0: one to you as
2: that.
0: Well. Yeah.
1: Mm-hmm.
0: You know, say a little bit more about what we're missing in the kind of benevolent landlord, you know, just trying to make this landlord business work.
2: Okay, so we had the opportunity to actually have a Zoom call with him at the very beginning before we went live in the press conference.
0: Mm-hmm.
2: And one thing he said in the Zoom call, he was asked a question of why is 40% of his homes boarded up? And he said that that was a part of his business model. And that bean, that stuck out to me. So with additional research, a part of his business model, which France mentioned, is he buy these block of homes, you know, that's in foreclosure from FHA or whatever other financier. And in buying them, he, with the promise to fix them up, sell them or get them rented, and he get these tax credits.
0: Opportunity zone, absolutely.
2: Mm-hmm. So as long as those properties is a part of his portfolio, whether they are rented or not, he still gets to take advantage of the tax credits. So what's missing in that was, in the Zoom call, he presented himself as a good guy. I'm gonna say, with your encounter with him, he presented himself as a good guy. But he's not a good guy, right? He is an opportunist, and he takes advantage of people that may be in bad situations, have a history of evictions. So he get them, and then they say, you know, pay us just $700 a month of rent. Of course, they're satisfied with that, but then they get to be treated with no dignity. They get to be treated with no respect. They live in a house that's not safe. Right?
0: Yeah. I mean, I think everybody tries to present themselves as a good person. It's kind of like our... Yeah. So I get that, except the guy who owns the Knicks. I think he's kind of embraced like the anti-hero. he's on a different plane. But most of us, we try to, like, you know, in our self-conception is we're doing good business, we're doing the right thing, whatever. So I think it's really important, as you say, to look at these kind of like systemic and model business model type things and say, like, well, what is the impact of this? And when you mentioned the opportunity zone tax credits, so that I'm glad you mentioned that. I don't understand that process fully, but what I, you know, doing some of the research here, what I did learn is that if you purchase a property in an opportunity zone, you have 30 months to improve it substantially. I think the language is substantially improve, and there's some funny definition of what that means. And then the tax credit kind of, if you can't show that, you lose the benefit, right? So when you talk about like just holding something for 30 months and then working on it after that 30 months, that makes sense. That you would see these properties that are kind of vacant, and then all of a sudden, oh, we got to do something about this one because we're at month 28 or 29, you know?
2: Yes.
1: Yeah.
0: And I'll just say, like, reading the Tenants United website, you do mention, like, I think the term deceitful is used. And so is this kind of what you're referring to, this sense of, like, the deceit is we're holding properties, we're purchasing properties saying that we're going to rehab them, but we actually don't intend to do it in any kind of timely manner?
2: Exactly. Yeah. Does not intend to.
1: No. Besides, like, taking credits and opportunities and programs that say that are for women-owned and people of color-owned businesses, when you're clearly not, that's also deceitful. Or
0: how's that happen? Like, does he have a board that is majority women? Or
2: okay, so you know the history, yes, the history was it, because we asked him that question.
0: Yeah,
2: and he said when he started the business that it was a minority woman that worked in the business with him, and she retired, you know, something like 2 years ago or 3 years ago. So he did not deceive the public in stating that. That was his excuse. But it still says that right now. And because it says that right now, the incentives still go toward what it says right now, which is women own minority.
0: Yeah.
2: And that's deceitful because that's not the case, whether it was 2 years ago or yesterday.
0: Right.
2: It's not.
1: Yeah. And
0: All right. So, I mean, yes, I kind of glossed over that earlier, but then I'm like, wait a minute, how does that actually work? Like, how do you justify that? Okay, that's not good.
1: It's kind of a running joke.
0: Yeah.
2: It is.
0: So the slogan or the message of the campaign is evict Tomlin, but let's talk about like what you're actually trying to accomplish.
1: Yeah.
0: You know, so the Common Ground, Tenants United, working, you know, I don't know, in concert or alongside mm-hmm. the city attorney,
1: yep.
0: Has brought this suit. And the city attorney has said that, you know, the purpose of the suit is to force compliance with ordinances
1: mm-hmm.
0: and to bring these properties up to a living standard, you know.
1: Right.
0: Just so if everything was fixed on every property and we got, you know, all of a sudden Tomblin and Highgrove somehow managed to fix all these properties, would that satisfy you guys as the campaigners?
1: I mean, honestly, like for us, a win is when it is not about like principles, for example. It's about like when people live better lives, when our leaders and members and when people in the community have more money in their pockets, have a better place to lay their head at night, a job that treats them better, a job that gives them, puts more money in their pocket every day, when their kids have a better place to go to school, when they feel more comfortable walking the streets at night. On a place to do like in a third space for them and their family. For us, those are the wins.
0: Mm-hmm.
1: And so the first thing that we did with this campaign and the first thing that we did with the Housing Authority campaign and the first thing we do with any of our campaigns is we go to folks and we say, hey, here's the problem. Do you want to fix it? Like, how can we help you fix this problem?
0: Mm-hmm.
1: And you know, like at those calls, like we had one with David Tomlin and the next one, and the second and third one, he claimed that he was sick. that happened too.
2: I was just about to mention that. I'll cross it off my list.
1: like I said, like, please do this. And here is a list of properties of people that we have met who would like you to fix their properties.
0: Yeah.
1: Can you do that in good faith?
0: Mm-hmm.
1: And they delayed. They said that they would. They did not.
0: They didn't.
1: And then, and so now, like, the aim is, like, the city of Milwaukee has these laws on the books, right? The state has these laws on the books, but they haven't been used,
0: mm-hmm.
1: right? In the same way that you said that there have been 1,600 complaints towards these properties, but many of them have not been labeled nuisance properties by the city, by the police department.
0: Mm-hmm.
1: Why not?
0: Mm-hmm.
1: Right? So what we want to do is use our power as a collective organization of 44 community organizations and 40,000 members of those organizations across the city to say, hey, use the things. Hold these people accountable. It's not good enough just to have a piece of legislation out there if it's not being used.
0: Yeah.
1: And the tool that City Attorney Goyke has is something that the city is not a new thing.
2: Mm-hmm.
1: It's something that the city has done in the past. I think the last time was about 10 years ago.
0: Yeah. Mm-hmm.
1: And then previously to that was prior to the 2008 housing crisis, mm-hmm. right? And so financial crisis, right? And so like we're saying we have these things. We have these bad landlords. Let's do it. Let's use these tools to enforce compliance so that people take note and fulfill their responsibilities as landlords.
0: Yeah. So, yeah, go ahead, Keontae.
2: So, like Fran said, we gave David Tomlin the opportunity to do the right thing.
0: Mm-hmm.
2: We had cordial conversation with him.
0: Mm-hmm.
2: We had the Zoom call with him. And he said he would. Then we set up the meeting, in-person meeting with him. And an hour before he was supposed to be there, he did call with the I don't feel good type.
0: Okay.
2: And we all were there, you know, waiting on him. And because he did not do the right thing, we didn't set out to want to take him to court or align with Attorney Goyke to sue him for the. We wanted him to just do the right thing. Just mm-hmm. fix the properties. You're being paid rent every month. Just mm-hmm. fix the properties up. And he refused to.
0: Mm.
2: So the backlash is the press conference, the suits. And then in this process, we found out that U.S. Bank was suing him. We didn't know that.
0: Mm-hmm.
2: We found out a couple of his investors sued him and received their 53 properties. We didn't know that.
0: Mm-hmm.
2: We didn't start out with the campaign to take his properties from him. We're not a property management company.
0: Right.
2: We just wanted him to do the right thing. But what is happening is it is forcing the city of Milwaukee to respect their own rules.
0: Yes.
2: To uphold their own rules, because you can get the violations, but if the city of Milwaukee is not following through to ensure that the violations is actually being adhered to, then it becomes 1600 versus 5.
1: Yeah. Mm-hmm.
2: So that's a city problem, right?
0: This is an interesting, like, when we pivot to the system and figure out, like, where are the holes, where are the gaps, what needs to happen to the system. And I just want to give a shout out to something you mentioned, Franz, the nuisance ordinance. So this has been a kind of a burr in my side for quite a few years. Once I learned about it, basically, oh, this nuisance ordinance exists, and you can get places, you can get properties labeled chronic nuisances. What it requires, though, is a lot of complaints and follow through by us, by residents.
1: Mm-hmm.
0: There's not a proactive way that Department of Neighborhood Services or the police department is going to do it. And so I go to our District 5 crime and safety meetings put on by the police department almost every month. For a while, I was asking at every meeting, I would say, how many properties have been designated nuisance properties this month?
2: Mm-hmm.
0: And can you report on that? Because they always give you the crime stats. They say, mm-hmm. you know, shootings mm-hmm. are down, mm-hmm. whatever. Like, where's our nuisance property stats? And what the captain said to me was, that's not something that we can easily give data on because it's like happens over time, you know, it's not like each month.
1: And Greg, so I'm going to call BS on that because the Common Ground currently has a campaign on the South Side. The Common Ground currently has a campaign where we're working with a number of churches and leaders on the South Side to do this, right? Like, it's not that complaints aren't coming in. It's that the bureaucratic follow through to actually go from complaints to labeling properties, nuisance properties, and getting the landlords mm-hmm. to address them,
0: mm-hmm.
1: that's part of what's not happening.
2: That's right.
1: And so that's part of where the collective matters, right? Like you're saying, like, it takes residents holding people accountable over time. People are picking up the phone call and they're making the calls to the police, they're making the calls to the city. But it takes collective action over time
0: yeah.
1: to make sure that converts to the next thing that then allows people like City Attorney Goyke to take the next step. And also, like, we have to hold him accountable to take the next step. He's doing the work, and shout out to him. He's been
2: yes.
1: a great partner mm-hmm. on this with Highgrove. And, you know, we want to continue to push him so that as this starts to move on, he's able to do the next suit, because we want every landlord to know, like, this Common Ground, we don't quit, we don't go away. Like, we're coming for the next person if they don't clean up their properties.
0: Yes.
1: And the same thing is true for this. So, like, yeah, they can report on it, but it's a bureaucratic choice not to. And now, like, the police are doing a lot of things. They're undermanned. They're understaffed. There's a lot of things happening.
0: You could say the same about city DNS
1: You could
0: inspectors.
1: Say the same yeah. thing to DNS and DNS inspectors. But, like, we still have to do the work
2: right,
1: so that, like, the problems don't become big. And the community, like, that's why Common Ground does what we do, is we give people hope and we teach people how to take effective collective action,
2: right.
0: mm-hmm.
1: both with us, and then you can take your skills wherever you want to go. It's about building leadership to do that effectively.
0: Yeah.
2: It's establishing, it's like making a clear establishment that the tenants have power, right? And they not really realizing the mm-hmm. power that mm-hmm. they have, right? And once that light bulb goes on and they realize, wait a minute, I do have more power than I thought I have.
1: Mm-hmm.
2: And then that, like, lights a fire under them. You
0: right.
2: know, once that light bulb goes on, that they realize, and then also that they're not alone, because, you know, with the private landlord, it's like, you know, going to these different properties, finding the tenants, right?
1: Mm-hmm.
2: One tenant in a duplex, they may complain to each other, but not realizing that they're not alone. There are more tenants by this landlord
0: mm-hmm.
2: that's experiencing this same thing.
0: Yeah.
2: And once they realize, just getting them in the room, and they, like, just like they have, oh, I got a brother in this, oh, I got a sister in this, like the connection that happens when they meet and realize, I'm not by myself. That's mm-hmm. powerful in itself.
0: And I'm not powerless. Yeah.
2: Not powerless.
0: Because there is such a power differential just inherent in the landlord tenant relationship. Mm-hmm. So yeah, I mean, building tenant power is so important. Understanding the tools that exist for tenants and using those tools, not just understanding. Now, there's some interesting intersections here. You mentioned the Southside Security Campaign or Public Safety Campaign that Common Ground recently launched.
1: Mm-hmm.
0: There's also this big federal criminal case that's been launched against a Southside landlord.
1: Oh, yeah.
0: S2 Properties. Yes. I don't know if you guys have followed this at all.
2: Yes.
0: But to me, that's kind of like at the intersection of safety issues, public safety issues, and people feel like their complaints about drug use or drug dealing or whatever isn't being addressed, and also their complaints about the quality of rental properties aren't being addressed, and you see it exemplified perfectly in this case. I don't know how deeply into this case you guys have read, but you know, basically a landlord who is from Hales Corners who financed, it seems, a reality TV show, a pilot called American Slumlord that you can find on YouTube.
1: That's too real.
0: I mean, this is where we are now in 2026. Oh, that's what you do. But, you know, he basically, the crimes that he's charged with are that he knowingly facilitated several drug trafficking organizations by renting to them and saying this would be a good, he didn't say this explicitly in as far as what I've read in the complaint, that this would be a good stash house. This would be a good trap house. You know, you got some people who can enforce against these tenants who aren't paying on time. I'll give you a deal, you know? And so really that intersection of shady, negligent, deceitful landlords, like profiting off like people's, like where you live, where you lay your head, the most fundamental thing about being a person is just where you stay.
2: Yes.
1: Yeah.
0: It's very upsetting. All right. So I just want to say one thing about the process or the partnership you have with attorney Goyke. I mean, what if there's a settlement? You know, what if the city finds it in their interest to settle in some way and Common Ground and Tenants United are not happy with that? I mean, are you, in other words, like, how do you ensure that your interests and Evan Goyke's interests don't diverge? And if they do, you know, where does that leave you guys?
1: Yeah. I mean, like, City Attorney Goyke has been above board and honorable about this process from start to finish, right? And so, he's been very communicative with us. We've been communicative with him. He and his team are doing a great job leading this, figuring it out. And we want to give him all credit on that. And like, I don't anticipate something like that happening and us in Common Ground being unaware of that before he announces it.
0: Mm-hmm. So it's a good working relationship.
1: It's a good working relationship.
0: Yeah.
2: Yes.
1: In the hypothetical situation where that would happen, you know, Common Ground, like, we're not about demonizing people. We're about holding people accountable, right? And so, you know, like, one of the phrases we use, there's no permanent enemies, there's no permanent friends.
0: Mm-hmm.
1: You know, if, like we said earlier, if David Tomlin turned around tomorrow and, like, found the money, which he probably doesn't currently have, to, like, fix up the homes, we would help figure that out and spread the word.
0: Here's the list.
2: Yes.
1: Here's the list of things that your tenants need. Like,
2: yes.
1: Can you fix them? Like, please. Oh, you got guys? Like, come on and do it. We know a contractor or two. Right. Like, here you go. Right. Like, you know, the same thing, you know, has been true of other elected officials. Like, but if somebody does something different, and goes back on something, then we hold them accountable to that, and we use political means to make sure that they know that they're not aligned.
0: Yeah, Keontae, right. you're nodding your head.
2: Yes, because the moment that you pivot away from what the agreed outcome should be, right? You become no longer an ally.
0: Mm-hmm.
2: You know, you now become one that you now need to be held accountable because you didn't uphold your end of the bargain type. So that's the way that it goes.
1: I mean, we understand, right? Like, people respond to their self-interest. the individuals in Common Ground, we respond to our self-interest, right? Like, as a homeowner, like Keontae and I are both homeowners, but by improving the quality of housing in the city, the value of both of our properties goes up. The property taxes that go to pay for my kid's school increase. And so, like, they are able to, like, all of those things have positive impacts for me and my self-interest, and that's why I'm acting in this way, right? And so we want to support different people's self-interest and, you know, like, and help them, help people's self-interest. The same thing is true with public officials. And so, like I said, like, you know, City Attorney Goyke has been great.
2: Great.
1: He's been communicative, will continue to be so, and we're going to support him, and he's going to give us quality informed things. And if a settlement comes up and he thinks it's really smart to take it, there's a reason for that. And we trust him to communicate with us and make sure that we understand what that is.
0: Got it. We're coming up on the end of the show here. Mm-hmm. I got time for one more question. We got maybe minute and a half. Mm-hmm. I'm going to go to Keontae.
1: Great.
0: Do you genuinely think that this campaign and this work can change how renting works in the city?
2: Absolutely. I do believe that this campaign is speaking volumes right now. Mm-hmm. And it's making a statement to any landlord that's within our city that's not treating the residents and the tenants with dignity and respect and giving them a safe environment to lay their heads, then they too becomes a part of our bullseye.
1: Mm-hmm. And we won't say who at this time, but there are landlords who've been reaching out proactively to us.
2: Yes.
1: And trying to, like, lay the ground.
0: They want the list.
2: Like, they're the good guy.
1: they want to portray themselves as the good guy. And we're just saying, be the good guy.
0: Yeah.
1: And so, like,
2: fix your property so we don't have to come after you.
0: No, I mean, that's the power. That's the power that you see in action is that people are starting to take notice and say, we got to step our game up. And so that's a good thing.
1: And
0: that's
1: if you want to be a part of that, join Tenants United. Join Common Ground. You can be a supporter. You can show up. Come and join us, see what we're about, get to know people. We even throw a mean potluck from time to time.
0: All right. And where do you join Tenants United? You got a website?
1: Yeah.
2: Yes, we do have a website.
0: Just Google it. Tenants United Milwaukee.
1: Yeah.
2: Yes.
0: While you're at it, Google Milwaukee Free Press. You'll find the Substack. You'll find this interview and some supporting links as well. So thank you so much, Keontae Shields, Franz Meyer, for being here. Lovely conversation.
2: Thank you for having us.
1: Thanks for having us,
2: Greg.
1: Thank you.
2: This is great. Thanks.
0: Hey, thank you so much for being with us this week on the Milwaukee Free Press Radio Hour. Be sure to tune in next Thursday at 7:30 a.m. And until then, take care, be well, and be good to your neighbors.

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0: 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Bonsoir, welcome to Rive Gauche, your weekly rendezvous with French and Francophone culture, brought to you by the Alliance Française de Milwaukee. I'm Anne, and today I have the pleasure of having Katie Rowbottom as my guest. Bonsoir, Katie. It's a pleasure having you. I've heard a lot about you.
1: Merci. Bonsoir. It's really nice to be here.
0: So, Katie's father, Mark Rowbottom, has a show directly after us, and he kept saying that Katie is very much of a Francophone and a Francophile. You studied French in high school?
1: In high school, yes, and in college.
0: And in college. And which high school did you go to?
1: I went to TOSA East.
0: TOSA East. Who was your teacher at TOSA East?
1: Mademoiselle Line.
0: Okay, Anne Line. We know her.
1: Anne Line, yes. You know her?
0: Oh, yeah. We know. She's still part of the Alliance Française.
1: Oh, she was wonderful. Yeah. She totally changed my life.
0: Oh, yeah. And then in college, you also studied French, and you actually did study abroad.
1: I did. I studied my junior year abroad in Montpellier.
0: In Montpellier, a beautiful city. Yes. And you spent a whole year in Montpellier?
1: I did, yes.
0: And it must have been, I think those study abroad programs are kind of life-changing, and a city like Montpellier is so different than Milwaukee. I studied abroad. I went to Avignon, and I went to a semester abroad, but then I did not want to come back. My parents were a little worried.
1: Yes, I can relate to that. I also didn't want to come back. I barely did.
0: Yeah. So what did you do while you were in Montpellier?
1: So I studied. I will say that year was like famous for the Grève. They had strike after strike after strike. It was 2007. And we barely went to class.

0: first impressions or just general impressions of Montpellier compared to Milwaukee or where you were living here?
1: I think my initial impressions were just like how beautiful it was. I think the architecture is so different. Obviously, southern France, the climate is so different too. They barely had a winter. It was like beautiful weather all year round. I couldn't believe that. Like that was probably part of the reason I didn't want to come back. And I went to school in Minneapolis, so it was pretty
0: Oh my
1: cold and
0: gosh.
1: dark
0: Yeah,
1: out
0: that's
1: there.
0: Hard. Yeah, I went to school in St. Paul, so I can
1: Okay.
0: totally relate.
1: Really? Yeah. I think they had a hard time bringing all the Minnesota kids back because the program I was part of had students from like all over the country. It wasn't just my school. So there were a lot of students from like South Carolina, Pennsylvania, kind of like schools all over the place. But I think we were, the Minnesota kids were probably the most taken with the weather. And we were just like, wow, this is amazing. But yeah, I love the architecture. I think I also was really surprised by how walkable everything was. Like everyone was always outside, walking around, walking to class, taking the tram. Public transportation was the main mode of transportation. They had way less cars or cars in places that I never really like frequented, kind of. So I remember noticing this, like, wow, everyone's walking everywhere. And I loved that. I loved that a lot.
0: Yeah. We went to Montpellier. So the Alliance Française has a trip to France once a year, and we went to Montpellier in 2024.
1: Okay.
0: And it was amazing. Yeah.
1: Yeah. Yeah. It's a beautiful city.
0: Yeah.
1: It is.
0: Yeah.
1: I mean, like Avignon, not far away. Just,
0: yeah.
1: I love that region of France. It's beautiful. Yeah.
0: And then you were saying that you went back to France after college.
1: I did, yeah. So I graduated, I came back to graduate, but I was able to graduate the semester after I got back. So I only had a couple of credits left to get. And that was 2008. So it wasn't a great time to find a job. And luckily for me, no one was getting jobs. So I felt pretty free to kind of just do whatever because no one was doing anything really productive anyways. So it was either like go back to school and get a master's or go figure something else out. So I went to France. I did have a round trip ticket, but I didn't take the return flight. And I remember, I think I emailed my mom because she was going to pick me up. And I was like, I'm not going to be on it. So don't come get me.
0: So just a couple of hours before? Or?
1: It was like the day before, I think.
0: Oh, my gosh.
1: And I was like, I just don't know what I'm going to do when I go back. I had nothing to do. And I was like, why don't I just stay? And, you know, I'm going to go home and look for a job. Why don't I just look for a job here? And if I can't find one, then I'll go home. And that's fine. And I gave myself 7 days to find a job. And I found a job on day four.
0: Fantastic. And that first year that you were there, was it through the teaching assistant program in France? Through the
1: council? No. So those months that I was there I was an au pair.
0: Okay.
1: So I just found a job like in one of those, you know, in the metro stations, they have those free newspapers you could take. And this was before everyone had an iPhone. So
0: right.
1: It was like, I would call at like an internet cafe, like call all those numbers, people who wanted English speaking au pairs.
0: Mm.
1: And I finally got a family that was like, yeah, great. You want to come over for dinner tonight? We'll interview you. And I was like, sure. So I went over to dinner and they were like, great. When can you start? And I was like, how about tomorrow?
0: Fantastic.
1: Yeah. So I probably sent the email then after that, maybe like, okay, now I'm really not coming back.
0: Okay. And were your parents okay with that or?
1: I think they were. There were other siblings at home to worry about. So
0: right.
1: They were probably like, okay, fine. I don't think they thought too much of it, but I ended up staying. I stayed for maybe about 6 months. I came back closer to the summertime and then I ended up moving to South Korea after that.
0: Oh my.
1: So I was a little bit all over the place. Then post Korea was finally the TAPIF opportunity.
0: Okay.
1: When I was teaching in Korea, I thought maybe I can get back to France again, teach there. And I did the assistant, the d'anglais program, which was really wonderful.
0: Fantastic. And were you teaching English in Korea?
1: I was, yes. Yep. I did that for just over a year in South Korea with my good friend from college who

0: also couldn't find like a real job. I mean, everyone at that point was still just kind of like, whatever, whatever's going to generate some type of income.
1: Right. And then so then you did the after Korea, you did the TAPIF teaching assistant program in Mulhouse, and I was telling you that the Alliance Française had this really strong partnership with it was called Lycée Albert Schweitzer. So it was a
0: Oh yeah,
1: tech
0: I know Albert Schweitzer. Yeah,
1: yeah
0: that was
1: tell
0: not my high school. I was at Lycée Montaigne.
1: yeah so this was like a technical school, and I think the kids who came had the equivalent of a associate degree,
0: Okay,
1: so they
0: yeah.
1: had like 2 years after high
0: Sure.
1: school, and they would come every summer, and unfortunately that kind of fizzled around COVID. Just got more complicated, but
0: Yeah.
1: there seemed to be a lot of similarities between Mulhouse and Milwaukee.
0: Yeah, a bit more than Montpellier, I would say.
1: Right. They're
0: Yeah.
1: all M's, but yeah.
0: Yes. Mulhouse was more industrial. I remember this. They had a lot of very different architecture. I remember when I first moved there, I thought, how German is this? To me, it's what I pictured Germany to look like. And learning more about their history, I understand now why. But yeah, very, very different from the South.
1: And then I think it's a bit rust belt. Maybe had seen better times.
0: Yeah, I could see that. I mean, we didn't get to choose our placement for the TAPIF. You remember how this works, right? You pick like your top three regions, I guess, of the country. And I remember putting Alsace maybe second. It wasn't first. But I was like, oh, interesting, Alsace. And then I was like, oh, I love Strasbourg. And then I got to Mulhouse and I was like, oh,
1: Yeah, it's not quite as nice.
0: interesting.
1: Yeah.
0: Yes, so yes, I would agree with that.
1: Yeah. But in a way, I was just in Strasbourg. Strasbourg is amazing. It's a great city.
0: Yeah.
1: But
0: Yeah.
1: it's probably a little bit more touristic than Mulhouse would be.
0: Yes.
1: So maybe
0: Yes.
1: Mulhouse is a little bit more authentic something. I don't know.
0: Yeah, I don't know either. It was interesting living there because I actually, looking back, I'm glad I was there because it wasn't touristy at all. And it felt like everyone there was kind of passing through on their way to Basel or Freiburg even. I liked being in that little corner. It was like there was a lot of people moving around in between those three cities, but yeah, not like touristy the way Strasbourg was touristy.
1: Very cool. You chose a couple of songs, and the first one you chose was, oh, where's is I'm trying to find where I put the songs here. Is Charles Aznavour, Emmenez-moi, and why did you choose this song?
0: So I chose this one actually. Well, I love this song. And I think I remember listening to Charles Aznavour in like high school with Mademoiselle Line probably. But this song was on a playlist that I had. I took a couple girlfriends to Alsace a couple of years ago to bike the Route du Vin, and I had them all contribute to a playlist. And I was like, you have to listen to French music because we're gonna, listen to French music and you should all be practicing your French. And they didn't do that part, but they did do the playlist part. And one of them put this on there and I was like, wow, this is a throwback, but I love this song and I love this artist. So yeah,
1: So
0: I
1: let's
0: picked
1: listen
0: it.
1: to Charles Aznavour.

0: And that was Charles Aznavour, Emmenez-moi. And I love that line that he said, il me semble que la misère soit mieux au soleil, that misery is better in the sun, which...
1: In the sun!
0: I feel like that now...
1: I love that line too!
0: Yeah. I feel like in...
1: All Midwesterners understand.
0: Yeah. Yeah, we're just so happy when it's warm and sunny and even muggy out. So the big question that we always ask when people who love France is what's your favorite food? How would you compare food between Milwaukee and France?
1: Oh, well, there's no comparison there. I feel very different. I think when I go to France, all I can think about is the butter. The mm-hmm. butter in France is so good. And I love dairy products as someone from Milwaukee. So when I go to France, it just is different. Everything with butter is better.
0: Oh, yeah.
1: I think that's probably I just run for all of it when I get there. So the food is very different, I would say. But I think more so than the food being different, just like their way of eating is so different. I think they really slow down.
0: Yeah, I agree.
1: And I love that. I even teaching the kids that I taught in high school, like they had huge breaks for lunch, you know, over an hour. And we were getting like 22 minutes in high school to like, you know, eat whatever was in front of you and then go back to class. And I just loved how the French really like slowed down. They enjoyed what they were eating and it, you know, it was better because, you know, they had the time to enjoy it. So naturally, I think they wanted to make it taste better and it did.
0: Yeah. And you know, the multi-course lunch is just, it's a norm. Even in the little kids' cafeteria, they're going to have a three-course meal, and the three-course meal is going to be super simple. It's going to be, you know, soup, some sort of main course, and a yogurt, but they're going to have all three.
1: Yep.
0: Nobody's eating just a smoothie, you know.
1: No. Yeah. I think that they, even like initially moving there in college, like us college kids were so used to like, oh, we'll just get a sandwich or whatever. And it was like, even our French peers were like, oh, no, like we're sitting down, like, you know, we're going to do this for, and then we were like, what? Like, that's crazy. So yeah, excellent food, excellent way of enjoying food for sure.
0: Yeah. And then you lived in two completely different parts of France, Montpellier and Mulhouse. Can you tell about the difference between those two sort of ways of eating? Or
1: I think for me, Mulhouse felt a bit more like comfortable for me, and like I felt like I belonged a little bit more as a Midwesterner. Maybe it was the weather, you know, they had winter, it snowed, it was cold. I think I felt also like I looked more like people from there. They had a very German influence in Alsace, and I feel like actually a lot of people would ask if I was German when I was there, which I always took as a compliment because that meant they didn't think I was American, so that was good. But Montpellier was much more like I don't want to say like hip, it was a bit hippie-ish, but like kind of like very warm, a lot of people going to the beach, relaxing, like had more a slower kind of like probably just warmer climate way of life, kind of similar. I mean, I did a lot of traveling in down the coast in northern Spain, and it felt very similar to that, kind of this Mediterranean relaxed vibe. Mulhouse felt a bit faster paced, a bit more like I guess a bit more like the Midwest a little bit.
0: Mm-hmm. And I mean, you eventually did come back from Mulhouse. Why didn't you stay in France?
1: Kicking and screaming.
0: Yeah.
1: You know, I did try to stay, and I tried to get an au pair visa. I was going for either German, Swiss, or French version of the visa. I was like, I'll go anywhere. It just can't be America. Mm-hmm. Things were not happening. And I ended up, because I was heavily into the research on this au pair quest, I was registered on a website. I think it was called greatopair.com. It might still be a website, I don't know. But I was registered on this website, and an American family found me. And they were living on Cape Cod,
0: Oh my.
1: Massachusetts. And
0: Okay.
1: they like DM'd me, and they were like, "Hey, we see you're in Europe, but if you ever think about coming back to America, it looks like you'd be a great fit for our family. So let us know." And I was like, "Oh, maybe I will go back to America." And I had never been to Massachusetts. I'd never even heard of Cape Cod, I don't think. And I was like, "Well, I'll just look this place up." And I like looked up Cape Cod summer, and I was like, "Oh, this looks nice."
0: Sounds really nice.
1: So I moved to Cape Cod.
0: Cool. And how long did you stay with them?
1: So I lived with that family for 6 months. It was like a May to October thing, and then after that, I was still kind of trying to get a visa to go back to France. I even applied for a visa to get to Quebec,
0: Oh.
1: because anything at that point would do. I was just trying to so hard to get back to a French-speaking place, and I got rejected for the Quebec one, and I was like, okay, I'll move to Boston and figure it out. And I moved to Boston and I got a job at a restaurant, and I ended up getting a real job and, real roommates, and then I kind of got stuck there.
0: Okay. And then we're going to take a little break. You chose a second song, and this one is called Satine, c'est toi.
2: Jamais je ne lui avais écrit des mots d'amour. On se balade main dans la main dans les rues de Billancourt. Je veux profiter de chaque instant, chaque jour.

0: And that was C'est toi by Satine. And again, that was a song chosen by Katie Rowbottom. Katie, why did you choose this song?
1: So this one came from a show that I recently watched and loved. And there was a lot of French music on it, mostly Canadian artists. I think Satine is French, but this was on that soundtrack and I just loved it. I thought it was so fun.
0: It's super fun, and the video was fun. So
1: Yeah.
0: you spent time in the Twin Cities, in Montpellier, in Mulhouse, in Boston, but and in Korea. I forgot about Korea, South Korea, not North Korea,
1: Yeah, no.
0: and but you're continuing to travel quite a bit. So,
1: Yes.
0: what's Why, where have you been traveling, and what gave you the desire to travel?
1: I mean, this is such an obvious answer. It was learning French. I think learning French, the reason I picked French was because the French class had more places on that trip to France that Mademoiselle Line was leading. You couldn't get on the Spanish trip because they had a wait list, and it was like that it's not happening. So I was like, all right, well, we're learning French. And it just has opened so many doors. I think learning another language is so humbling and really teaches you how to, like, get over yourself and make mistakes and ask the questions and kind of be like brave and just get out there and travel. That's really what traveling is too. So I've been so lucky to like use my French when I travel, but also I think it's just like learning the language period gave me a lot of confidence to travel, even places that I didn't know the language. So yeah, I try to travel as much as I can. And so far that has worked out.
0: That's fantastic. What was your latest trip?
1: Okay, let's see. I just got back from India, actually. I was in India for work, and I popped over to Germany after that to see a
0: Right,
1: friend.
0: right next door to India, right?
1: Yeah, it was on the way home, so I was like, I'll stop there. And I was in Mexico recently, with my mom, and yeah, hoping to get back to France later this month,
0: Oh,
1: so
0: that's
1: we'll see.
0: later this month is like, we're like
1: I
0: halfway
1: know.
0: through the month. Yeah.
1: I know, I know. Well, I gotta fly standby, so you never really know what's gonna
0: Okay.
1: happen. But
0: And
1: yeah, I'm hoping to get back soon.
0: where in France would you go?
1: Nice.
0: Ooh.
1: Yeah.
0: My
1: Yeah.
0: colleague, our school director is in outside of Villefranche-sur-Mer, just outside of
1: Oh
0: Nice. Yeah.
1: yes, Villefranche-sur-Mer. Yeah, though all those little villages, Antibes, I love too down there. I went to Cassis not too long ago. I just love that. I mean, it's the Côte d'Azur. It's like heaven.
0: Yeah. Well, Katie, our time is running out. You've been listening to Rive Gauche, our weekly rendezvous with French and Francophone culture, brought to you by the Alliance Française de Milwaukee. We'll be on again next week. You can hear us live every Tuesday at 6 p.m. To hear past episodes, go to Rive Gauche, go to riverwestradio.com. 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

0: 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I'm your host on WXRW FM 104.1 River West Radio. And before we get started on today's show, I just wanted to kind of do a wrap-up from last week's show when I had Anne-Marie Moss on, the director for the Vince Lombardi Foundation. And we had the golf outing, the Vince Lombardi Golf Classic. It's an annual event. It was its 55th year. And I don't know of too many golf events, charitable events, that have lasted 55 years. You know, I know it was this Dinah Shore, and that's no longer. There were a lot of them, but 55 years is a long time to keep a charity-type golf classic going. So kudos to everybody in the organization. And it was a beautiful day. It was really successful. And we also had a couple weeks ago, we had Jim Meyer on the show talking about NIL, name, image, and likeness. And prior to that, we had Joe Morales here talking about vinyls and CDs and production and how AI is affecting the music industry. And we also had Rob Schreiber on, and we talked about Project Return, helping people that have been incarcerated get back into the workforce. And that is an ongoing cause. And Rob has talked to me about possibly getting on that board and the personnel type of role, and I'm considering it. And
1: they have a golf outing.
0: Yes, they do. They have a golf outing coming up June 24th.
1: Are you going to go?
0: No, I'm not able to make it.
1: Oh, darn.
0: Yeah, Muskego Lakes. Yeah.
1: I'll be there.
0: Oh, you will?
1: Yeah.
0: Oh, you're doing the dinner thing.
1: Yeah, okay. I don't play golf. All I mean, right. I do, but I don't get anywhere.
0: Well, I should introduce you.
1: Oh, so, yeah, go for it. Yeah.
0: So he just got to cut me off. But then I also wanted to say a shout out to Steve Kramer for being on talking about the Canadian Lodge, too. That was a great show if you missed it. But at any rate, tonight we're talking about something that almost nobody thought would survive the digital revolution, and that's independent radio. So you got giant media companies have consolidated stations, cut local programming, and replaced personalities with algorithms. One Milwaukee station has continued to do things differently, and that's WXRW. And on May 29th, WXRW packed, and I mean literally packed, 149 people onto a 150-passenger Vista King cruise boat for a fundraiser on the Milwaukee River and Lake Michigan. Think about that. In an era where everybody supposedly gets their content from TikTok, YouTube, Spotify, and podcasts, 149 people showed up to support a community radio station. Joining us tonight is the man who started it all and the founder of River West Radio, Zav LaPlay. 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
1: Thank you for having me.
0: Oh, yeah, you're welcome. Take us back to the beginning. What possessed you to start a community radio station when most people thought radio was dying?
1: Oh, that's a really good question. Well, first of all, I've been in media. I've been working in media since I was a kid, basically, since when I first went to school. And I worked in video a lot. I worked with public access television and public access TV. I don't know. Do you probably remember public access TV?
0: Yeah. Would that be like Channel 10 and 36?
1: No, that's public television.
0: Okay.
1: Public television is PBS, and that's the Corporation for Public Broadcasting. And that tends to be nationally produced syndicated programming. So like PBS programming, you have these much higher budget types of programs that you're familiar with on Channel 10. But and 10 and 36, or I don't even know what they are anymore. Public access television was when cable TV came out, the people lobbied for having some channels on the cable dial dedicated to the public so people could just get on cable TV and make their own programming about whatever they wanted to talk about. And that's what public access TV was.
0: Yeah, I wasn't aware of that.
1: Oh, really? You never saw that on your cable dial?
0: Oh,
1: just like locally made programming. So I was really involved with public access television from pretty much as soon as it came to Milwaukee. And I was involved with organizations in New York that played a big role in creating public access television.
0: Mm-hmm.
1: The difference is that with PBS, what you think of as like public radio and public television, it's not something that anyone can get involved with. You need to have a resume, you have to have years of experience, and then you have to compete to get a program on WWM, for example.
0: So that was WMSC radio?
1: Well, WMSC is a little different. That's college radio. The way those programs work is that it's a university, and then a lot of people can DJ on those shows, but on those channels. But the thing is that with WMSE, it's all music. Mm-hmm. We do, yep. We open our format to whatever someone brings to the table. Yeah. Like you met that guy, Ricky, today. Yep. We had a guy named Ricky. He came in here. I never met him before. And he's a reverend or something, some kind of a preacher, and he wants to do a show. Yeah. And I sat down with him. I told him, you know, the basic rules of how things work here. I told him that, you know, you have to participate in fundraising, mm-hmm. because we're not supported by anything. We're not like the public library where they have a budget from the state and the city.
0: Right.
1: We don't have such a thing. We're independent.
0: Right.
1: We're a 501c3. So we exist on fundraisers. We exist on money that producers bring through the door for their shows and through fundraising.
0: Yeah. Let's talk about the Vista King, yes, fundraiser,
1: which is our biggest fundraiser of the year.
0: Right. Right.
1: Yeah. And so, it happens every year, the last weekend of May.
0: On a Friday night.
1: Right after Memorial Day weekend. We're usually, Memorial Day weekend is the second to last weekend, and then we're the last weekend of May, which is the very beginning of the boating season, yeah, in Milwaukee. And that's why they give us the boat, is because they are not back to back. We're not cutting into their sales yet.
0: Yeah.
1: But usually the weather is pretty great. This year was the least nice of the three so far that we.
0: Well, had. I thought the weather was
1: and the
0: really
1: weather
0: good.
1: Was pretty good. Still,
0: yeah. I just told everybody bring yeah, something dressed like it's warm. Fall.
1: But if you would have come on the previous 2 years, you wouldn't have needed a sweater. It was that nice.
0: Yeah. Well, the lake was extremely calm. So
1: yes, that very really calm, made... very calm waters, which was great.
0: What did that? Well, let me ask you this now. So we actually sold 153 tickets.
1: Oh, at least.
0: Yeah.
1: At least we probably sold 165 or 170 tickets, but a lot of people didn't show up. You know, people will buy tickets and then something comes up, they're not feeling well.
0: Yeah.
1: Was kind of a virus going around. So I got several people reached out to me and said, I'm not feeling well. Sell the ticket to someone else.
0: Right. Right. Well, we did.
1: I had a number of people who bought tickets. And they just bought the tickets because they wanted to be nice, but they knew they couldn't make it. And they told me, well, I'm buying two tickets, but give those tickets to someone else who can make it. So I resold tickets to people that way.
0: When I was going through the boat, I was meeting people that, you know, all sorts of different producers and other people. It was really, what did that turnout mean to you, you know, on a personal level? It had to feel pretty good to see a lot of the producers of the shows there and supporting everything.
1: Yeah, I mean, it's so stressful for me because I don't know how to delegate. It's just a huge relief, and it was very, very stressful at that last minute because we had people coming to us who were like, they were like, I paid for a ticket. And I couldn't find their ticket number in my spreadsheet because of a clerical error on my part or because I accidentally double sold a ticket. So it was stressful, but the fact that we got down to 49 and not 51,
0: right,
1: was very, very, I was very relieved when we counted 49.
0: Yeah.
1: Because it was like, okay, we could have fit one more person on, but I'm glad we didn't have one person we had to send home. That would
0: exactly
1: been, yeah. Oh, and yeah. I was scared that was going to happen.
0: Well, I was out there on the dock getting that 149th person on.
1: Yeah.
0: Yeah.
1: And the thing about a boat is there's no
0: I know.
1: There's
0: I
1: no
0: understand
1: wiggle
0: that.
1: Room. It's like an airplane.
0: Yeah.
1: You know, it takes off exactly at 7 p.m. and there's no room for extra people. Yeah.
0: I was on the dock with the captain.
1: Yeah.
0: And the deckhands.
1: Right.
0: And they were counting.
1: Yep.
0: Yeah. And we were at 148, and I said, "Get Steve on," and he was 149, and then that's when I finally started enjoying myself. Yep. So you know, that was like 30 minutes of stress there.
1: Yep, that was very stressful.
0: Boarding everybody, and you got 30 minutes to board 100.
1: Next year, I'm going to do a much better job with the ticketing.
0: Well, of course, every year it's going to be a little bit better.
1: Yes. Yeah. Exactly.
0: Absolutely. You know, it can only get better.
1: Yeah.
0: So.
1: But to answer your question, how did I feel about a boat full of people supporting River West Radio? It feels great.
0: Yeah.
1: It's very reaffirming. It makes me feel good about what we're doing. I do want to double back to earlier on, you were talking about radio as sort of a antiquated medium at this point. And I've been working in antiquated mediums for a long time because I ran a video store up until 2019.
0: Oh, geez.
1: And video stores, as you know, they started to kind of fizzle out maybe about 10 years before that.
0: Yeah.
1: And the thing is, I was aware of it.
0: Right.
1: And it, just like with this, I'm aware of, it's not like I have my head in the sand and I'm like, oh, you know, everyone's listening to FM radio.
0: Yeah.
1: You know, there's that little handful of people. I'm not saying that they don't exist, and they'll probably exist for who knows how long. You know, there's still blacksmiths probably somewhere in Milwaukee if you look around. But the thing about it is, this is my analogy. You think about the New York Times. I don't know if you're a New York Times supporter or whatever. But,
0: yeah.
1: But the New York Times is still alive and well, and you mainly experience the New York Times through your phone.
0: Mm-hmm.
1: You don't see the New York Times landing on your front porch anymore.
0: Right.
1: It's a newspaper. The New York Times is a newspaper, but it's really not a newspaper anymore.
0: It's not a paper.
1: It's an app on your phone.
0: Right.
1: CNN, cable news network. Who's watching cable TV? You know, most people are watching CNN on their phone or on their laptop. They're not watching cable TV anymore, but it's still called CNN. River West Radio is the same. We're all doing the same thing, really.
0: Mm-hmm.
1: The New York Times, CNN and River West Radio, we're all doing the same thing. We're making something that you can look at on your phone.
0: Right.
1: And we actually, well, with your show right now, you can tune in and watch us on YouTube.
0: Yeah. People don't realize that.
1: Yeah, and we're working on that. It's not fully flat. You know, it's like we're developing. It's in development.
0: Right.
1: Because it's
0: progress.
1: It's easier to do it if you're just by yourself doing it with your phone at home. You could go live and that would be one thing, but to do it where you're using an audio board and all the mics and all the different accoutrement and multiple cameras, it takes a little bit longer to get that working for 50 different shows a week.
0: Right.
1: So it's been taking us a little while to develop it, but mm-hmm. but that's where we're going with River West Radio, is we're also becoming a live video podcast as well as an audio podcast.
0: Right.
1: And a live stream and an archive. So basically what we're doing, we're all doing the same thing. It doesn't matter what media organization, whether it's a tiny little newspaper or a giant like CBS or, you know, whatever the largest media organizations are. We're all doing the same thing. We're making content that you can listen to on your phone or on your laptop or whatever device that you listen to it on.
0: Right. So, you know, I think what's really unique about WXRW, too, is you're giving local voices a platform.
1: And exactly.
0: You guys are supporting, you know, independent music. You're supporting, you know, my show. You're supporting a Packer show. You're supporting Dating in Your 60s. Then you've got your sister Anne's French show that my daughter Katie was just on.
1: Mm-hmm.
0: So it's extremely eclectic. And it's extremely welcoming. And for me, when I found out about WXRW, I live in Wauwatosa, so I'm not a River West guy. You are very much a River West thing.
1: Right.
0: Very strong.
1: Well, we are, again, that's a little bit like, do you remember Lake Wobegon?
0: The Minnesota one?
1: Yeah. It was like a fictional radio, you know? And I think of River West Radio a little bit like we're sort of Lake Wobegon a little bit. Like we call ourselves River West Radio, but there are so many people who do shows who don't live in River West.
0: Yeah.
1: I would say almost the majority of River West radio producers are from all over Milwaukee.
0: Right.
1: We have one show out of Pewaukee. We have we had a show from Georgia. We've had shows from we've got a show from California.
0: Really?
1: Ex-producers who move on to other places, okay, and they keep doing their shows.
0: All right.
1: We have a producer who just moved to Chicago. He might continue DJing from Chicago. So even though it's River West, that's kind of where we're centered.
0: Okay.
1: And we're not exclusive. We're not like, oh, you're not from River West, you can't do a show.
0: Yeah, it's not.
1: We make the platform available to whoever can do their show, whoever can, you know, make it on time and do their show on a regular basis and follow the FCC guidelines and produce interesting content, we'll accept you onto our platform.
0: Yeah, that's interesting because, we're talking about community radio and what's keeping it alive. And I think it's really great. I remember coming in here in 2019 when I did my first show and, being a little bit, scared of it, mm-hmm, trying it. And mm-hmm, it's actually been pretty rewarding. And I've met a lot of really great people through the station.
1: Yeah.
0: Yeah.
1: Yeah. I mean, like that guy, Ricky, who just came in, literally just walked in the door. We didn't have an appointment. Someone gave him my business card and he came in and he asked if he could do a show. He says he's been thinking about it a lot. He's really excited about doing a podcast, but he's never done a podcast in his life. He's never sat at an audio board. He's never done any of these things. But he's a reverend. He knows how to talk to people.
0: Right.
1: And he's got the skill, the gift of that.
0: Yeah.
1: The ability to talk. Yeah. And that's the most important thing to bring to the table when you come to River West Radio is the ability to either talk or if you're a DJ, the ability to spin.
0: Yeah.
1: To spin music and discover music and share it with people.
0: So yeah, and our success really isn't measured by, audience size, it seems. I think success is what you're talking about, helping someone learn broadcasting skills and giving a neighborhood organization airtime and introducing listeners to music and ideas they won't hear anywhere else.
1: They're right.
0: Yeah.
1: Yeah. It's a little bit of both here. Sometimes when I talk to people about like grant writing for River West Radio,
0: yeah,
1: one of the things that I try to impress on people is we're a platform, a media platform. And so, yes, of course, audience is a very important thing. But in our case, we really put a lot of emphasis on our producers and their experience. Mm. So we have a lot of people coming here who are getting, it's giving them a very important experience.
0: Yeah. So our income is mostly coming from grants, donations, memberships, and fundraising events, correct?
1: Right. Yeah.
0: Yeah.
1: And things like Rob Schreiber's donation of a refrigerator, a drinks refrigerator, with a window just like in a grocery store, and he stocks it with drinks.
0: Oh, nice.
1: And by continuously stocking it with drinks, we're continuously making a little bit of profit from those sales that support the station.
0: Yeah.
1: So it's a continuous little fundraiser.
0: Well, I know I donated a Windows computer that
1: it's being used right now.
0: Pierre was pretty excited about that because he didn't have the Windows operating system in the station.
1: Right, we're primarily Linux based, and then we have a couple Macs, and then we have one Windows, and it's helpful because there are certain programs you can't use. You can exclusively use on Windows or exclusively Mac based.
0: Yeah. So how the grant writing, you do the grant writing?
1: Yes, I do. I don't have enough time to do the amount of grant writing I'd like to do, but if I had more time, I'm sure we could get some more grants because, within the grant realm, we're a unique program because there are very few other programs like what we do.
0: Mm-hmm.
1: There's a ton of, especially in River West, there's a lot of people doing garden, sort of like garden initiatives where they're putting organic gardens in backyards.
0: Community gardens.
1: Yeah, there's lots of that. There's lots of after-school programs for youth. There are all kinds of nonprofits out there, but there aren't that many nonprofit radio stations like what we do. Or there are nonprofit radio stations, but they're pretty different. They're kind of apples to oranges when it comes to what we do.
0: Yeah. So the just back to the grants, when you do the grant, the writing the application is one thing, but then you have reporting requirements and documenting outcomes and demonstrating community impact, mm-hmm. things like that, that are really kind of subjective.
1: They're time consuming.
0: Yeah. Well, it's almost a full-time job.
1: Yeah. And that's one thing about River West Radio is we're kind of a shoestring operation.
0: Yeah.
1: I mean, we started out for the first, I would say the first, good 5 years or so, we were making about $2,000, operating on about $2,000 a year.
0: Wow.
1: Because I had my video store, and so it was just an addition to the video store.
0: Okay. What year was that?
1: We started in June 2012.
0: Okay.
1: And we went live on FM. We were, at that time, we were just live streaming on the internet. Then we got our FM license in 2016, January 1st, 2016, we went live on the FM dial. And we've been live on the FM dial and live streaming since then.
0: Yeah.
1: So 14 years we've been in operation. As I was saying earlier, we just signed a 16-year lease.
0: Yeah.
1: So we will be here for another 16 years at least, if not longer. Yeah.
0: That's awesome.
1: Yeah, yeah.
0: Yeah. So how much of a focus is the fundraising versus, I think maybe the fundraising is going to be the future. I don't know. The grants are so competitive. There's so many people trying to get that money.
1: You know, I think grants, we're unique in terms of grants. We're a really unique program. So I think that we could be getting a lot more grant money. And like I say, it's more just about not having the hours in the day.
0: Yeah.
1: But I already have gotten quite a few grants. But usually I get those grants. They're usually artist grants that I have to sort of bend and twist to become mm-hmm. River West Radio grants. But I believe I'm convinced that there's a lot of money out there that I just am not,
0: getting
1: because I'm just not doing the due diligence. It's not like I haven't applied for a whole bunch of grants and gotten rejected. It's that I literally haven't applied for them. And the ones that I have applied for, I've gotten.
0: Yeah.
1: Or I should say we, but it does tend to be me. So.
0: Yeah, right.
1: yeah.
0: So in the world of streaming services, podcasts, and social media, why do you think community radio still matters and works?
1: Oh, I think it matters more than... I think that people are starting to realize how important it is that we take control of our media and not let these algorithms and these giant vacuum cleaners of media that are out there. It's just getting more and more controlled by less and less people. And that's just not healthy for a democracy. It's not healthy for a community.
0: Right.
1: It's just not healthy. Just like growth, it's a very easy easily you can draw the parallels with food.
0: Yeah.
1: That food, organic food became, people started to realize factory farms, they're good, they're important. We need factory farms. That's what sets us apart from our grandparents and mm-hmm. our great grandparents is factory farming. And pesticides, all of that is very important to our survival as a species. But when you go a little, but you still need the healthy, organic, locally grown food for a healthy body.
0: Yeah.
1: And the same is true with information. You still need organically grown, organically created information for a healthy mind
0: right.
1: and a healthy society. And people are starting, I believe they're starting to understand the importance of that and why it's important that we protect our information sources and not let them just become controlled by these giant conglomerations that can't really be sensitive to the local community.
0: Sure. You know, I just wanted to give a thanks to the Vista King for the donation.
1: Yeah,
0: you
1: Kayla
0: know.
1: And Jake, they're similar. They're a tiny little, you know, mom and pop operation. Literally, Jake and Kayla Cinelli run that entire operation, and the fact that they give us the boat tour every year is huge. I can't praise them enough for doing that for us.
0: Yeah, and people, the general public can get on the Vista King, right?
1: Oh yeah, they have the Vista King and the Voyager. The Voyager is a what do you call that, consignment? You can charter. Can charter both of them, but the Voyager is more like if someone wants to have a party and DJ and a wedding or something, they can get the Voyager.
0: Okay.
1: And fill that boat up.
0: Yeah.
1: It's a little more enclosed. Downstairs is fully enclosed. And the upstairs is open deck. I don't know if it has the same capacity, but I think it's pretty close.
0: Yeah.
1: And then the Vista King is more of a regular, like they have tours every day on the Vista King with tour guides who do tours of Milwaukee and things like that.
0: Yeah. So, very cool.
1: Yeah.
0: And what is the, are they docked at the same location, and what is that location?
1: Yeah, they're just at the Juno Bridge there.
0: The Juno Bridge. Okay.
1: Yeah. Yeah. The Juno Bridge at Slush. And then the Edelweiss is right behind, just south of them.
0: Okay.
1: For some reason, everyone knows the Edelweiss. Maybe the name, I don't know what it is, but the Edelweiss has I feel like they have a more of a known name.
0: Well, that's because that's the people that own the Edelweiss, I believe, own Mater's.
1: Oh, really? I don't know about that. Is that?
0: Isn't it the Weissburgers?
1: Maybe you know something I don't know there. Yeah, maybe. I'm not sure. We're going into uncharted territory here.
0: Maybe one of our listeners will text me the answer to that one.
1: Yeah, yeah.
0: We only
1: got
0: a couple
1: text
0: minutes.
1: Text us the answer.
0: Yeah.
1: Oh, and I do have to bring us off the air because Pierre had to go. So tell me when we've got, like, when we're down to 30 seconds or so.
0: Okay. Yeah. I'll try to do that. And if we had technical difficulties last week, I think. But Every year it seems like we've got new volunteers and new shows and the transition and that.
1: Yep.
0: What do you see? I mean, what's the future of WXRW? What is the mission?
1: Well, right now I kind of take it one effort at a time. So right now, one of my the things I really want to focus on is I want to get more community buy-in. I want more River West people listening to River West Radio and participating.
0: Yeah.
1: The other one is to increase our search engine optimizations, SEO, and getting more listenership, because we do great programming, but we don't get the kind of listenership that our great programming deserves.
0: Yeah.
1: So those are my two big projects for 2027.
0: You're at your 32nd mark. All right.
1: Thanks, Zav. Thanks for having me.
0: Oh, thanks for being on. 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I appreciate you guys and have a good week. Thanks, Zav.

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0: little side piece. Oh, I want to thank everybody for tuning in to Talk with King T on WXRWLP Milwaukee 104.1 FM. Oh, how you living, sister? How you doing, friend?
1: I'm making it. I'm making it.
0: I got Jazz back.
1: Hanging in there.
0: I got Jazz with me today. Love her. Thank you for coming. I know I thanked you like two times already before we even got on. I'm thankful. Thankful that is.
1: Mm-hmm. Oh, okay.
0: I'm just thankful. I'm so grateful.
1: Amen.
0: I love it. I love your outfit.
1: Oh, thanks. Got my little different shades of melanin on
0: and
1: today.
0: I'm just brown and beautiful. Like, if you, because I know you got some plans for today's episode, which I love.
1: Yes.
0: I love it. But I just, if you could redo this outfit since you like fashion and you pretty and beautiful and all that, whatever. I love it. No. If you could redo the outfit, would you do this or would you do that? Would you do something different?
1: For sure, I would probably change my shoes. I have these same exact sandals in like this color. So it would have still matched.
0: Y'all can't see it, but it's little, patchwork.
1: Little, yeah.
0: I love it. And that's how we, that's a whole other conversation. That's an episode in itself. Y'all, please stay hydrated.
1: Yes.
0: And get some rest.
1: Yes.
0: Take a nap.
1: Starting to get hot out here now.
0: Hot and rainy.
1: All week at that.
0: All over. It's supposed to rain the day.
1: Really?
0: Yeah.
1: Wow.
0: I'm excited. But
1: y'all gonna have so much fun.
0: We are. But you know, it'll be more fun if you was there.
1: I know, I'm sad I can't go. But I'm gonna be on the next one.
0: Please, cause yeah. You gotta catch some sales.
1: Yes.
0: You gotta catch it while you can get it.
1: Yes.
0: That's the only, cause my mom was like, You going? I'm like, yeah. I said, I'm only going because I got a deal on the tickets and in the room. That's it, that's all. Mm-hmm. And I deserve it. Why not take more trips?
1: Yes.
0: Why not enjoy?
1: Why not?
0: Because you could take a trip, you could take a flight, or you could take a cruise.
1: Either or.
0: Which one would you choose?
1: Which one would you choose? This or that?
0: Please. So I heard you had some questions for me. This or that.
1: Oh yeah.
0: But what would you choose? Like, would you rather fly or like fly to like a place and stay there, like at a resort, or would you rather take a cruise where you just go to like a bunch of different ports and then, but you mainly on the ship?
1: I guess I would choose a cruise because I haven't done one yet and I've been wanting to. So, yeah. And they look fun. And
0: they do. They're
1: talking about the food. Even though we're not going for the food.
0: Who's not going for
1: the food? I mean, not just for the food. But, you know, yeah, we love a good meal.
0: A plate.
1: We love a nice hot plate.
0: Oh, two plates.
1: Three plates.
0: Well, as many places as I want. Not in a greedy way, but just, I do like to try it.
1: But I'm going to use that all-inclusive, though.
0: Baby, when I tell you, it's included. Say less. Scoop.
1: Get it all for them.
0: Get it all for me, baby. Every scoop, every spoonful, every pour.
1: Man.
0: Every shot.
1: Every drink.
0: Don't forget
1: the extra nap.
0: Please, I need to clean myself off. Clean yourself up,
1: man. We are a mess.
0: No, but it's true. Because, like, and why not? That's the thing. Like, you, they got